0: on Saturday in Eugene and winning the game 84-0. How much criticism is fair, unfair, that Dan Lanning and Oregon are taking for the way that whole thing went down?
1: I think it's kind of fair. I mean, just there were 30 seconds left, right?
0: Yeah.
1: When they scored that last touchdown. Just take a knee. I don't care if your backups are in. You just take a knee. Now, Lanning said that he asked Portland State's coaching staff multiple times in the second half if they wanted to go to 10-minute quarter options, mm-hmm. right, and mm-hmm. shorten the game. And Portland State said no. And so that was kind of Lanning's justification for playing all the way to the end. But I don't know that those two things are completely connected.
0: Yeah, I agree.
1: They want to keep playing. And you just – I mean – I don't mind if you're scoring, you know, on a 40-yard run with 4 or 5 minutes to go. But when you're in the red zone and there's 30 seconds left, just take a knee.
2: Does that not seem totally on brand for Lanning, though, to hear from the other coaches, no, we want to keep the game at a regular pace, and he's like, oh, okay, fine, then let me show you this. Is that not totally on brand for that guy?
1: It sounds like it's on brand. I don't know exactly how he has played blowouts of FCS teams in the past.
0: Mm-hmm.
1: I certainly think he would not have done it if they had beaten Oklahoma State and he hadn't taken crap for 6 or 7 days
0: yeah.
1: about his coaching and his staff's coaching
0: right.
1: and his team being underperforming. I mean, some of it was, I'm sure, just pure, FU frustration.
0: Yeah, no doubt. Well, I mean, look, it was like, I don't know who said this on social media, but the analogy, it's like Oregon got beat up by a senior and then went and found a freshman yes. and kicked their ass, to kind of make up for it. So it was a little gross. I mean, UW's been a part of games like that before. They put up 70 on UC Davis a year ago, but I don't remember Jed Fish doing that with 30 seconds to go. Do you think these games are going to die eventually? We're going to stop seeing these games?
1: Wait, didn't the Huskies put up 70 on Oregon during the Jake Browning era?
0: They yes. absolutely did, yes, but that's okay. That's allowed.
1: Okay.
0: That's totally fine, yes.
1: I think that the FCS games may stay for this reason. Assuming the playoff expands, the conferences are all going to have this mandate where you have to play one non-conference game against a P4 opponent,
0: mm-hmm.
1: they're going to want the other two non-conference games to be cream puffs.
0: Right.
1: So I think Portland State is a lot more viable in that era than Boise. Mm-hmm. Boise's in a little bit of trouble because nobody wants to deal with Boise. If you're already playing 10 Power 4 opponents, why do you want Boise as your 11th team? You could lose that game. So I think the FCS is in some ways might be in more demand.
2: Is Oregon a playoff team in your eyes? I mean, the ESPN FPI gives them only a 20% chance right now.
1: Well, I don't know that they are. If you assume the same threshold is going to be applied this season, which is that no 9-3 team has ever made the playoff, right?
0: Mm-hmm.
1: Alabama made it last year with 3 losses, but the 3rd loss was in the SEC championship game. So they were 10-2 when the regular season ended. No 9-3 team has made it. So that means Oregon has got to, at worst, go 8-1
0: yeah.
1: in the Big Ten.
0: Right.
1: And they got to play at SC. They got to play Michigan. They got to play at Ohio State.
0: Oof.
1: They got the Huskies.
0: Yeah.
1: I don't, from what I have seen so far, they're not good enough to go 8-1.
0: Yeah, no doubt. Well, what is Washington, right? What is Washington after 3 games? What's your assessment of what we've seen after 12 quarters?
1: So, to be totally honest with you, I have no idea
0: mm-hmm.
1: about the Huskies.
0: Mm-hmm.
1: I really don't.
0: Yeah.
1: And, that they did look better against Eastern. But at the same time, I mean, South Dakota scored almost as many points and gained almost as many yards against Eastern Washington as Washington did. So I don't really know that you can look at the game on Saturday and say, well, things are fixed
0: right.
1: because of the opponent.
0: Right.
1: So, and I'm not even sure we're going to know after this week if they are good enough to win some of the high-level games on their schedule. I just don't know. We'll certainly get an answer when they go to the Coliseum in, what is that, 2 weeks?
0: Correct.
2: What is Minnesota?
1: Then we'll know.
2: What is Minnesota, John? What are we seeing this week?
1: Minnesota got smoked at home by Mississippi State. It was like 39-13. Mm-hmm. I think Minnesota is – basically, Minnesota is the type of team Washington should beat handily in Seattle. Even if the Huskies are just like 9-3, 8-4, they should beat Minnesota handily. Minnesota is a bad road team. I think they were winless on the road last year in the Big Ten.
0: Right.
1: This game, and even with Washington's problems up front and injuries, Huskies should win that game by 15 or 20 points.
0: Yeah, I just don't think anything's really changed in some ways for me. And if it has changed, I'm a little bit maybe less confident because of the way they looked against the Cougs and Utah State. I'm with you entirely, John.
1: Yeah.
0: The Eastern game doesn't move the needle for me at all. But they should be 4-0, right? I mean, all of us said anything less than 4-0 is a disaster, and they should be 4-0. We'll find out a lot more about them, starting with the USC game. You know, Go ahead.
1: It's almost like these first three games are kind of a continuation of last season.
0: Right.
1: And we don't know what the new version is yet.
0: Yeah. I'm just trying to figure out who's going to win this Big Ten. I mean, look, obviously Indiana's looked great. They haven't played anybody. Ohio State maybe has played the toughest schedule because they played Texas, but they blew a 24-3 lead, whatever it was. Who's the cream of the crop right now in the Big Ten after 3 weeks?
1: It's a great question. I don't know that there really is a team that you could say is the front runner. To me, Ohio State, I mean, that Texas game, first, they were playing maybe the most talented team in the country. And also, you could just see they wilted in the fourth quarter heat in Austin, right? I mean, if that game is played north of the Mason-Dixon line, I kind of like Ohio State's chances to, you know, hold up. But to me, they are the team to beat barely. And the thing is, I don't know who is number two. Mm-hmm. It may be Indiana. Maybe it's the Trojans. Maybe it's Oregon. Maybe Oregon gets themselves figured out. We'll know Saturday. I don't know that there really is a front runner in the Big Ten. And I'm not positive that there is in the SEC either. It's a very interesting dynamic in both conferences.
2: John, we got a fabulous slate of games this week. I mean, we've got six games featuring a pair of top 25 teams. I just went back and looked at all the rest of the weeks thus far. We haven't had six combined in the first 3 weeks of the season. What does that September schedule that we've had, which has been so horrible, reveal about expansion being kind of the next step in this whole thing of expansion of the playoffs?
1: I mean, it has been horrible, and the Big Ten is a big reason it's been so bad, and Washington has some culpability in that.
0: Mm-hmm.
1: You know, Washington, USC, Indiana, Penn State, Nebraska, none of them are playing a Power Four opponent out of conference. Five out of the 18 teams, and five of the biggest brands. So what is basically happening behind the scenes is Fox is looking at the Big Ten's TV inventory and seeing all these crappy non-conference schedules, and they're saying, we got to expand the playoff, because if 24 teams get in, maybe the coaches won't be scared to play a high-level game in September, because that extra loss, you know, won't knock them out. You can get in the playoff at 9-3 and maybe even 8-4. So it will make teams a little bit more willing to take a chance.
0: Yeah.
1: But I don't know if that's the case, but that's what the Fox hopes.
0: Well, I mean, you would have teams at the top that would just have to do more come tournament time to win games. I mean, teams would get byes, obviously, so not everybody would have to do it. But I would think that most coaches in America would want the 24-team playoff, because it just means more spots, more bonuses, more contract extensions, more season ticket sales, all that stuff.
1: Exactly.
0: And you can lose three games and you can still play for a national championship. But
1: yep.
0: John Wilner's with us. John, when will that be officially ratified? When are Dick and I going to wake up and say, today's the day that college football tells us we have a 24-team playoff?
1: Well, the SEC and Big Ten, which they have the authority basically to determine the format, they are required contractually to notify ESPN by December 1st if the playoff is going to expand for next season. However, you may recall that last year they had that exact same deadline, couldn't come to an agreement, and worked out a six-week extension,
0: right,
1: maybe actually 7-week extension with ESPN, to like January 25th. And then they still couldn't come up with it. So I would tell you December 1st is the contractual deadline, but it could again get extended into January. We will know by the end of January is the best answer I can give you.
0: Mm. All right.
2: John, the two best games in the Big Ten this week could not be more different in style. You have an over-under of Oregon-USC at 62.5, and you have an over-under of Michigan-Iowa at 38.5. That is unbelievable. So which one do you want to talk about first?
1: When I saw that Michigan-Iowa over-under, I thought that was for the number of punts.
0: Mm-hmm.
1: But the Oregon-USC game, to me, that's too low. I haven't seen any defense from either of those teams. I mean, Rutgers scored 35. They couldn't move the ball on, like, UMass and BC, and they scored 35 on the Trojans. I just don't know. I don't think Lincoln Riley – I just think the way he coaches, they're not going to play good defense no matter who is
0: right.
1: calling the plays on defense. But it's a huge game. I think Oregon-USC is actually the biggest West Coast versus West Coast game since the Pac-12 – imploded. Since the first Washington Oregon game in 2023, that classic at Husky Stadium, this is the biggest regular season game in the region since that game.
2: Wow.
0: What was the score of the Sam Darnold Rose Bowl against Penn State? Was it like 52-49 or something? Remember that game?
1: I think it was 52-49 or 49-42. That was Saquon Barkley was incredible
0: right.
1: in that game.
0: But the point is USC's offense, because I agree with you on the defense. I don't think you can trust Lincoln Riley to play defense until he shows you he can play defense. I mean, like, UW, no matter what they've done, either Steve Belichick or Ryan Walters, they're actually a defensive team. They for 2 years, 2.5 years, they've been playing defense. So I think they're kind of proving they can play defense. Lincoln hasn't done that yet. But is the offense with Maiva and this King Miller and this hotshot tight end, the freshman with Bowman, right, Dixon Wyatt, are they good enough offensively, John, at USC where they can win a 52-49 game and just outscore people?
1: I think they are, but the question is, how many times can they do that? Like, mm-hmm. could they beat Oregon 52-49? I think they could.
0: Mm-hmm.
1: Could they do that to Michigan and to Ohio State? You don't have any margin for error if you can't play defense. And it just takes one, you know, a couple of bad throws, one bad game from Maiva, and then you're sunk. They have to figure out how to stop teams. If they don't, I just think that there's a real ceiling on what they can do. And there's a very, very realistic scenario in which USC finishes 8-4 or 9-3, given their schedule.
0: Right.
1: I mean, heck, the Huskies could go down there because that's actually a pretty good timing for Washington. You know, USC, win or lose against the Ducks, they're going to be coming off a real high or a real low, right? Mm-hmm. Good time for Washington to go in there for sure.
0: And by the way,
1: Huskies find a way to win that 20-17.
0: Totally agree. USC goes to Penn State after they play us, by the way. So that's sandwiched right around our game.
2: John, that other game, the Michigan-Iowa game, which could, you're right, was going to be a snooze fest, but it should be a close game. Did Bryce Underwood gain any fans back that he lost in the first couple of weeks of the season with his performance against UTEP, or because it was UTEP there, you just throw that out?
1: I think because it's UTEP, you throw it out.
0: Mm-hmm.
1: You know, he had a couple of good games last year against some bad teams too. Mm-hmm. This will be his best. I mean, Oklahoma's defense is really, really good, and Iowa's defense may not quite be at that level, but it's good and incredibly well coached. So to me, we're going to know a lot about Michigan and this week, and as a result, we're going to know a lot about the shape of the Big Ten race.
0: Yeah.
1: If they beat Iowa, that tells me they're going to be a factor. If they can't beat the Hawkeyes, then, you know, I don't know. And that would also tell you something about Iowa. If they go to Ann Arbor and win, they can go to Husky Stadium and win.
0: Yeah. John Wilner with us. John, I know we're mostly Big Ten these days, but the Big 12, I don't know if you guys saw this, that just came out that Deion Sanders has thrown a few players off the team at Colorado. I don't know if you guys saw the pregame at Northwestern.
1: I saw it.
0: Yeah, Northwestern's in a temporary stadium while their new palace gets built, and there were a bunch of guys out there talking about what a dump it was and blah, blah, blah. Then they went out and got their ass kicked 41-7, and there were a bunch of guys apparently that were laughing after the game was over, so Deion threw them off the team. How long does he last at Colorado? I mean, I have no idea what his contract is, but, I mean, they had that great win over TCU, and then Shador goes 9-3, and they retire his number. And, I mean, they're not a good football program anymore at Colorado. How long until people start losing patience with primetime?
1: I think that that process has already started in Boulder because they were so bad last year. And so now everybody's thinking, well, if he doesn't have Travis Hunter and he doesn't have Shador, he's not a very good coach. So, you know, it'll be really interesting if they are 5-7 or 4-8, and they have a hard schedule. They're 2-1 right now. I think there's a real good chance they will miss a bowl game. And then it's going to be a real interesting decision. They have a new president and a new athletic director since Deion got hired.
0: Right.
1: And, you know, his contract, to me, this smells like some kind of negotiated settlement. Deion just says, you know what, I'm done here. He's had the health problems. His sons have moved on. Just, I'm done here. And they kind of split the difference in whatever they owe him, and Colorado finds another coach.
2: John, what was all this about your coaches above replacement article that you wrote? What did you learn about that when you did the research there?
1: The only research was kind of done in my cranium. But what I tried to do was apply the wins above replacement, the WAR stat from baseball, to coaches.
2: All right.
1: And I looked at it. The focus was on Dan Lanning, and this happened to be right the day before the Oklahoma State game. And I was asked, how many other coaches could go to Eugene, given all the resources and all the machinery. You know, could an average coach go in there and do just as well as Dan Lanning? Is he really providing the Ducks with something over and above the average?
2: Good question.
1: And my conclusion was that he is. He's averaging 13 wins. So I kind of figured he's probably a couple of games above average. But, you know, there's a bunch of pretty good coaches that could go into Oregon and do the exact same thing.
0: Yes.
1: So that was the thrust of it. I also looked at Kenny Dillingham because of the situation he took over at ASU with the NCAA probation and the bowl ban and all that. And I think Dillingham, compared to the average coach, has done much better job than Lanning has in Oregon.
0: Yeah, compared to in the context of what he has to work. I'm totally with you, by the way, in the Oregon thing. You got to be a world-class putz to not win down there, by the way. I mean, we're talking Free Willy Taggart, Mark Helfrich, guys like that that just could not get it done. I mean, you put anybody in there with a heartbeat, and they're going to be winning 10, 11 games a year. I'm with you. But, hey, John, speaking of heartbeat, we have a heartbeat again. You nailed it. ASU minus the points over Kansas. Dillingham, Dilly, got it done against the Jayhawks. So you are now 3-2 on the year, on the air so far in 5 games. Who do you like this week to keep the train rolling, big boy?
1: I thought long and hard about making a call in the Oregon-USC game because it's such a huge game. But, man, that number, I think it's Oregon minus 3. I don't really want to touch it. So I'm going to pick Mississippi State, which is a little bit obscure for our listeners. But Mississippi State is, as I mentioned earlier, they blew the doors off Minnesota. They have a terrific young quarterback in Kamario Taylor. And I think they could be a sleeper CFP team, potentially.
0: Wow. Well, that would make Minnesota's loss not look as bad if they're a sleeper CFP team, for sure. Mississippi State given 6.5 versus Missouri in Stillwater on Saturday. All right, man. Great stuff. Love it. And we'll talk in a week, bud.
1: Thanks, guys.
2: Thanks, John.
0: All right, John Wilner with us. We're going to break. We got some drama, Dick, between the Seahawks and Broncos that we got to get to next on 93.3 KJRFM.
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0: Is there anything that makes hunger go away and die instantly than the thought of a crisp beef burrito? 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
0: All right, so who woke up this morning and had a spat between Mike McDonald and Sean Payton on their bingo card? When they woke up today.
2: I didn't have a spat between Mike McDonald and anybody. Now, right. I could have said Sean Payton and a spat because he's really good at getting into spats, but Mike McDonald's not.
0: How about it turns out behind the scenes that Mike McDonald is just this evil, evil man that will stop at nothing to win football games and sacrifice friendships and relationships around the NFL, all in the name of chasing edges. Well, Graham Bensinger has apparently become this big-time talk show host that is breaking news and getting all kinds of tidbits out there. Do you watch his stuff, by the way, at all?
2: No. I don't.
0: I don't either. No, I mean, is he a British guy, by the way, Bensinger? Is that right?
26: I actually don't know.
0: Okay.
26: Oh, no, he's not. Graham Norton is the British
0: Graham
26: guy.
0: Graham Norton. Okay, gotcha. Yeah. Well, apparently, Mike McDonald had a recent appearance on In Depth with Graham Bensinger. And a story involving the Seahawks and Denver was Sean Payton accusing the Seahawks of a Spygate-type approach to their practices before their 2024 game came to light.
26: You should note, by the way, that the angle in the clip that they posted here sort of is in the form of an outtake.
0: Right.
26: Where it's a camera off to the side.
0: Like it's off the air.
26: It does not go on, I think, what they ended up airing. This is not part of that, but this got posted on social media. That's important to know here.
0: So do we think that this is a clip that the Seahawks wanted to come out? Do we think this is something that Mike McDonald knew was being recorded and said, I'm okay with that? Or Is this something that maybe will keep Mike McDonald from doing this guy's show again? Let's listen to the clip. This is Mike McDonald talking about what went down with him and Sean Payton and what Sean Payton apparently was accusing Mike McDonald of doing.
3: Funny story about Sean Payton and me is my first year.
4: I like Sean a lot.
3: I'm not his biggest. He's he's not my biggest fan.
4: Why? Right?
3: So our first year, and so we play them our first game. And so, like, you know, I'm like, well, you know, whatever. It's a fans watch. They, you know, fans will like tape or like post plays from training camp on Twitter. And so it's like public.
4: Right.
3: Knowledge. So we took like 100 plays from their training camp.
4: Good for like, you.
3: We're like scouting them, you know, and like, anyways, so he got wind of it and he like lost his mind. It's like middle of the season. And like, and we're, and we won the game. So like, and we're, and we were in the fight like our first year. We were trying to. A lot of shit going on, and so he called Johnny, basically like threatened to come out publicly and do it like a whole Patriot like Spygate type of thing.
4: Yeah,
3: and I'm sitting there like, oh my god, I'm like, we didn't cheat, like that, like, you know, we thought it was a Michigan thing or we had a plant and the whole thing, and we're like, so we had to like counter with him to say like, hey, look, if you come out of this, like, we're gonna sue you because it's not true, you know?
4: Right. Wait, did you ever talk to him?
3: So he backed down, but he was like killing John, our GM. And John was telling me, like, dude, did you? I'm like, dude, no. Like, what are you, crazy? Like, I'm not, we're not, that's not how we do business, you know? And so, anyway, so the season ends and he let it go. And, but it was like the Cold War. He was like, I'm going to hit the button. I'm going to hit the button. And we're like, well, we're going to hit the button.
4: Wow.
3: So none of us hit the button. And so then I went for a run at the combine. And so I'm literally getting out of the elevator at the Marriott there in Indy. And like, sure, as soon as I open the door, like at the floor that I'm at, like here he comes in, and like I was kind of like, you know, like over him, and he's like, hey, coach, you know, and totally backed out in that moment.
4: Oh, did he?
3: Like, I was like, oh man.
0: All right. So I guess there's a couple of things here. Number one, that definitely sounded like something that was taking part off the air, that conversation. Mm-hmm. Now he may have known ahead of time. The producers may have told him, just so you know, we like to roll tape off the air and do outtakes. Mm-hmm. So just because it's not on camera per se doesn't mean it won't get published. And he may have agreed to that for all I know. I got no idea, right? Number one. Number two, apparently Sean Payton thought that they were recording plays from training camp with like a spy in the stands, that the Hawks had sent someone to Bronco training camp. And it turns out that, no, they were just doing what anybody has access to do, and that's grab clips off social media. I don't know if Payton thought that was still inappropriate to do something like that.
4: Mm-hmm.
0: I mean, I guess I could see a coach saying that's kind of below the belt to look at Twitter video and take clips from our practice and use that to prepare for a football game. I don't know. I mean, to me, it's a real gray area, Dick.
4: Yeah.
0: That's the first thing I would say. That I understand why a coach would get mad about that, but I also understand why Mike McDonald, who's looking for every single avenue he can get to improve his football team, would grab something that anybody has access to and use it to his advantage.
2: I mean, I see it as totally above board, and yet I can see why Sean Payton would be like, really? But then Sean Payton, like, why does he have to take it to such a level, right? Mm-hmm. It's like one thing. How about just a phone call to John Schneider? Like, hey, you know, I saw you did this. Dude, let's...
0: Yes.
2: That's not what it's all about. But instead, he tries to go nuclear.
0: Right.
2: You know, and it's like that. But that's, again, like I said at the beginning of the segment, that's Sean Payton's M.O.
0: He's
2: a paranoid
0: bastard.
2: Absolutely.
0: And he's a little bit of a salty guy.
2: Yes.
0: For sure.
2: And like, and he's got a quick trigger temper.
0: Right. Have you guys heard this, that Kevin Shockey's radio station down there in Denver, they don't have the rights to Bronco football, but they do their show from training camp, and they don't put one player or coach on their station.
2: Really?
0: Not one.
2: Why?
0: Nobody. Because they don't want them talking. They'll do it for the flagship station,
2: they
0: but
2: have to.
0: For nobody else.
2: Wow.
0: So they go there, and they get nothing. Nothing. Like, we had Darnold on in camp, and Kevin's like, wow. Like, for them, that would be like getting Bo Nix on. Five times.
2: Jeez.
0: So there is a little bit of paranoia coming out of there. I know a lot of coaches are concerned about things like this. I will say this is not going to help anybody's case to have fans at practices. and, you know, not right. at least putting yeah. their phones away. You know, don't use your phone. Put your phone down. Don't tape anything. Don't tweet anything. I mean, part of the allure, I think, for the average fan, Jackson and Dick, to go to Seahawks training camp is to boast to your buddies that you were there.
26: Yes. Yeah, and post on social.
0: And to put it on social media and say, look at me. Look at my IG feed. Look at my yeah. Twitter feed. So I hope the Seahawks don't take it away. Right. Maybe if they're doing something sensitive, they might ask the fans, hey, please do us a favor and don't use yeah. your phones, whatever. But I guess the question is this. Do we have a problem with our head coach going online and looking at Twitter clips that fans recorded of another team's practice and using it to their advantage?
26: Three parts here. No, obviously don't have a problem with that. Okay. They should absolutely do that. B, asking fans to not record anything when they're at training camp is absurd. And even if you ask them to, they still absolutely will yeah. post things.
0: Right.
26: And three, this is all I'll say about Sean Payton. For a coach who was the head coach during Bountygate and all of that with Williams and all of that, that's real rich of you, Sean Payton, to be accusing you of Mike McDonald of this when you were leading the whole Bountygate thing as head coach.
2: Remember,
26: so shut the hell up, Sean
2: Payton. Didn't know anything about that, remember?
0: Oh, yeah.
2: That was all Greg Williams. Yeah. I didn't know right. anything about Bountygate.
0: I think that it says to me that Seahawks fans should be even more fired up about McDonald after hearing this yes. because it shows you how far he'll go to try to win a game.
26: Damn right.
0: Right? I mean, I'm not saying he's going to cheat. I'm not saying he's going to install cameras in the locker rooms or training rooms of the opponents. But if he's willing to go to that place where he's going to actually look at video that was posted by fans on social media, then how far will he go with other areas of the football team to make this thing work and yep. to get us a second championship? So I'm kind of with you, Jackson. I don't have a real problem with it. I would love to know, by the way, what it was that they saw that actually may have helped them win the game. Or did it even matter? They won the game 24-20, right? In week one of the 2024 Gino. Season. Yeah. I mean, what I remember is their head coach being a moron in that game, right? That's what I remember. Yeah. And then he got fired. Remember that? He didn't know whether to kick or, you know, go for it or whatever. Is that right? That was the Geno game?
26: No, because Sean Payton yeah. would have been the coach,
0: but
26: so
0: that,
26: no.
0: But that wasn't the Geno game then. That was a different game.
2: It was a different game.
0: Yeah, yeah. I got thrown out. Yeah, you're right. Who was the name of the Broncos head coach that got fired after 1 year on the job? And that was the Geno game. Remember they had
2: the old OC. They had the
0: Brandon McManus, F up or whatever, where they didn't know what the hell was going on with the kick and all that. Yeah, that was a different game, Dick. But the point is, it may not have mattered at all, mm-hmm. right? He may have seen something that actually played a part, or he may have seen nothing on the video. And you know what? Honestly, if the Denver Broncos are practicing in front of fans who they know are recording practice, and they're doing things that are super duper sensitive that they don't want anybody else to know, that's their fault. That's right. on them.
2: Well, you asked the question, do you think the Seahawks care?
0: Right.
2: And you could see it both ways, that maybe the Seahawks wouldn't want this out there, but maybe you see John Schneider's like, you know what? It's better that we get it out there than if it's just some random story written by some yeah. reporter out there, right? It's right. like, I'd rather right. have Mike McDonald share this news with everybody than somebody else. It was Nate Hackett, by the way.
0: Nate Hackett, Nathaniel Hackett, right? There you go. Yeah. All right, we'll get a break. Larry Stone will join us coming up at 6 p.m. tonight right here on 93.3 KJRFM.
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0: You know, if this were like 1978, we'd be doing like some crazy radio bit, you know. Dick and I will be broadcasting from the roof of the KJR studios in the nude, and we will not come down until the Sounders win a game.
2: Mm-hmm.
0: Okay? Draws are fun, but we're going to stay there until they win a game. Like, wasn't there a guy? It was Bob Rivers in Baltimore back in the day. The Orioles had this long losing streak.
2: Yeah, up on a billboard.
0: And he stayed up there for like a month until the Orioles won a baseball game. I don't know, Brian. Is that what you want us to do? Dick and I will do that. We will strip down to our drawers. We will broadcast from the top of the KJR studios until you guys win a game and stop getting all these draws. How's that sound?
14: Well, strip down to your drawers is what's, you know, kind of throwing me for a loop. I don't want to see that visual. But look, if you guys want to make the sacrifice, and kick my ass into gear and make me win a game, I'd take all the help I can get.
0: Well, look, I mean, but that's the thing is that you're playing pretty decent soccer. You just can't find a way to get it over the hump and get a win. I mean, draws are good, right? Draws are good. They're better than losses. You guys are right there in the playoff picture. But do you literally wake up thinking that you're going to try and set the MLS record for draws? Is that what you're doing here?
14: No, that's not what we're trying to do, Softy, but your point is well taken. I mean, you score three goals on the road, you got to figure you're going to win.
0: Right.
14: That's just facts. I mean, even if you throw three goals at home, you should be winning. So, you know, we're trying to fix things. It seems like we got a couple goals against Chicago and, you know, then a couple 0-0, 1-1, but we could have scored more. We could have scored the one or two to get us over the hump, and then we scored three against Colorado, but we gave up three pretty terrible goals in that game.
2: So I love this question. I've asked you this many times before. Was that draw more like a win or more like a loss?
14: Well, that felt like a win because, look, Caden Clark, the new kid, came on and He took a ball from Albert. He knew, Dick, that was such a good soccer play. Mm-hmm. You know, he looked up before he received the ball. He figured out where he was. He took a really positive first touch towards the goal, took one more look up, saw where the goalie was, and just fired that. And it, you know, bounced right in front of the goalkeeper, had a little dip volley spin on it, and into the side netting. And it was such a good goal.
0: Well, Brian Schmetz was with us. And, Brian, before we go on from Colorado, you guys had a delay by about an hour due to thunderstorms. And there was all kinds of games around the country, a lot of games in college football, you know, dealt with that this weekend. But I got to know what you guys did. How did you spend that time waiting for that game to resume?
14: Well, the trainers, the fitness guys made sure that the players stayed fueled up because we ate at 4 o'clock, you know, for 4 hours before the game. So we try and keep them sitting and then get up for a few minutes, stretch your legs, sit back down. We don't want them to expend too much energy, but you can't keep them moving. And locker rooms are tight. So we had the game on. We had Minnesota on. They played ahead of us just to kill some time. But it's not easy. I mean, the guys get kind of bored. They're waiting for the game to kick off.
2: So you're going to need a new forward for a while. Jovalich got a goal for you, but you're going to miss him for the next three games due to international duty. So what do you do at that position?
14: Well, Danny Masaki scored 15 goals in the regular season last year, 18 total. Jordan is back and in a good mood, and he's healthy. So I've got a couple of options. Might even play both of them up together, you know, because we got to win these games, Dick. I mean, we got to score some goals. So I'm going to pull out all the stops.
0: Okay, well, let's talk about that. So Jackson Reagan is ready to start, right? And will you get Yamar back this week, you think?
14: Yep. Not this game, Softy, but probably the next game he'll see a cameo, and then we'll probably get him fired up for the RSL game next week. But he'll be on the bench. To answer your question, yes, he'll be on the bench, and yes, Jackson is ready.
0: All right, perfect.
2: So three games in 9 days, that's tough, but at least they're at home. So do you have to rotate the lineup a lot, or because there's no travel in there, you just kind of go with your guns?
14: We're going to go with the guns, Dick. Look, there's going to be some rotation because, you know, there's some guys that will be on, you know, injury protocol and stuff like that. But look, this first game is critical. Then we see what happens on that game. 2 days rest into Saturday. I'm gonna play guys. I mean, I got to play all the guys that I think can help me win games. And
0: right.
14: They can rest after the three-game homestand.
0: Okay, I'm going to make a call right now. You're going to win your next three matches. Salt Lake, Minnesota, Kansas City. They're all at home at Lumen Field. You guys are knocking on the door. You're right freaking there. I can feel it. I can sense it. You're going to win your next three matches. No more draws. No more kissing your sister. You're going to win the next three.
2: Let's put a parlay on it, Dave.
0: All right?
2: Let's put a parlay on it. All three in a row.
0: If you can do it at the Emerald Queen, I'll do it, man. But I think you guys are going to win your next three. So the question is, do you want to help me look smart, or do you want to make me look stupid, okay? You got to win tomorrow, though, right? That's the first one against Real Salt Lake.
14: That's
0: so
14: the first step.
0: Let's talk about them. They're really banged up. They've lost 7 of 8, but you still got to think they're a little bit dangerous, right? Talk about the game tomorrow.
14: They are a little bit dangerous. They've got a new forward that's really active, really good. But, you know, they're going to be up against it. And we've had a pretty good record against them. But, Softy, I want to make you look like a genius.
0: That's right.
14: I don't want to have you and Dick up on some billboard. So we're going to do our best to come out right on the front foot.
0: Yes.
14: And put them under pressure right away.
0: Yes.
14: And the critical thing, Softy, is that we want to try and score the first goal, not always playing from behind.
0: Hey, listen, when you win the next three, you just remember who said it first, all right? Not Jackson, not Dick. It was me.
2: That's all you.
0: Dave Mahler, okay? Don't you forget it, pal.
14: The
0: all right?
14: expert.
0: That's right.
14: The expert.
2: So, Coach, in the last segment, we were talking about this Mike McDonald versus Sean Payton little spat they had.
14: I heard
2: that you heard about it.
14: Yeah.
2: So, what's your take on that whole thing? And would you, would you take a look at Twitter if you thought you could get some strategy from the other teams?
14: Well, we do. I mean, we go to the other team's website, and if they are putting out training video, because look, in our sport, it's maybe a little bit different, but look, you got guys in bibs, you're playing gray versus blue, or, you know, red versus gray, or, you know, whatever it is. And you can watch the training videos and kind of get a feel for, well, this guy was on the injury list, but now he's playing with the gray team, and the gray team, you know, has a couple of starters on there. So you kind of get a feel for maybe not the tactics,
0: right?
14: But you can, you know, certainly kind of predict, well, this guy's coming back, or he's not in the team, or this guy's not starting that you thought maybe he would. So, yeah, we do that. And I tell Jackson and all the guys that come and watch training, they better not be putting out any of our training videos when we're doing tactics. That's a big no-no.
0: Yeah, well, if they're dumb enough to post it and it's sitting right there in front of your face, why not take a peek? I mean, if they're going to leave the bedroom door open, you want to know what the hell's going on inside there, right? I'm going to take a look and see what's going on, man. So have you ever seen anything off of a social media channel or a website that you honestly feel may have helped you win a match?
14: Well, yeah, we've seen if guys were back from injury or not playing or not in the starting 11, and you kind of get a, you know, different, okay, so DeAndre Yedlin's not playing,
0: yeah.
14: you know, the RSL. So we're going to put, you know, speedy, fast guy like Jordan Morris against a guy who we know is the backup to DeAndre. Yeah, there's stuff like that. I mean, if we had fans at sounder practices, because we don't do it all the time, but
0: yes,
14: I wouldn't be doing tactics right in front of someone that, you know, inadvertently might post, hey, I'm at sounder practice. Look what the team's doing. We wouldn't do that.
0: No, I love that. Well, yeah, do you have people that just do that for you, that work for you, that go online and scour the internet looking for advantages?
14: We've got our video guys that they always send. And look, Southie, I like listening to the opposing coaches' press conferences.
0: Right.
14: Like, you can get little bits and information about what they feel, how they want to play, you know, what went wrong and what they're going to work on next week. I always enjoy it because, you know, I want to try and learn as well from other coaches.
0: No doubt. All right, man. Listen, great stuff. And go get win number one tomorrow. Make me look good. All right. Make me look smart. Win number one is tomorrow. The winning streak starts tomorrow against Real Salt Lake, buddy. Get ready.
14: All right. You got it, Softy.
0: See you, man.
2: See ya.
0: He sounds super duper convinced and fired up. We'll get

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12: This is a whooping! 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
9: All right, here's what we got, man. Jackson Dart may be out for the year. Unbelievable. Rams win 28-6 last night behind, what, four touchdowns from Matt Stafford, right? Jackson Dart left the game with a knee injury. They're saying now it's worse than anticipated, and he may be done for the season.
13: Baseball news, Yankees do not expect Aaron Judge to be available for the wild card series next week.

0: week, and the Cubs say that Alex Bregman is in a good place after a foul ball injury. He broke a couple bones.
1: Face.
0: Yeah. Good Lord.
1: Baseball scoreboard, if you're still clinging to hope, God bless you.
0: Right.
1: We need the Rangers to lose. They are tied with the Mets in the fourth inning right now in Texas. If the Rangers win tonight and the Mariners lose, the season for the Mariners is officially done. They will not be in the playoffs.
0: Bears quarterback Tyson. I was waiting for a drop there.
1: It's over, Johnny. 3-2-1.
2: It's over, Johnny.
1: What the whole thing? What the whole thing?
3: Nothing is over. Nothing. You just don't turn it off.
1: Actually, they will be turning it off if they lose tonight The Rangers win.
0: Bears quarterback Tyson Bagent has entered the NFL's concussion protocol. He is slated to get the start Monday night against the Eagles in the wake of the Caleb Williams injury.
1: Brandon Cooks, by the way, former Oregon State Beaver, is signing with the Niners practice squad after all their injuries to their wide receiver core. Let's get to Larry Stone right now.
4: 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There's a Ram near you. Now with Softy and Dick, here's Larry Stone.
1: All right, here we go. It's our pleasure to be joined every single Tuesday by, I'll go ahead and say it, one of the best sports writers this town's ever seen. And that's what Larry said he wanted to be introduced as. He said, I'll do the show, but you got to introduce me as the best sports writer this town's ever seen. And I agree with that. So it's an easy thing to say.
0: He said it to me. He said the West Coast has ever seen.
1: Well, he told Jackson the planet, by the way.
0: Oh, okay.
1: Yeah.
0: Gotcha.
1: So he told me the universe. Here he is, courtesy of the Ram, our friend Larry Stone. Larry, how are you, man?
5: I'm good. I appreciate the introduction, but I think I told you not to qualify with one of. Come on, what are you trying to?
1: The best. I'm sorry. You know what? I didn't have my glasses on. The best sports writer the world has ever seen, our friend Larry Stone. Well, Larry, I don't know. Where do we start, man? We'll talk some baseball in a minute. Why don't you chime in on the revelation that apparently the Seahawks like to go to other teams' Twitter accounts and check their practice video posted by fans to see if they can learn a thing or two about their opponent. At least that's what Sean Payton was accusing them of doing a couple years ago. What do you make of this apparent practice emanating from the VMAC?
5: Well, the first thing I make of it is that I would almost guarantee that Mike McDonald never wanted this to be public.
1: Right.
5: That this was, in his mind, an off-the-record part of the interview. It sure seems that way, because he's very cautious in those kind of settings. And to say something as inflammatory as that, the part that really got me is when he was talking about meeting him in the elevator, and he said that Peyton totally backed down. You know, that I'm sure Peyton's not going to take that very well. But as far as the film, looking at the videos from the practice, it seems fair game to me. It's not, to me, this isn't like Spygate, and it's not like the Astros filming signs and relaying them. This was in the public domain, so I don't think there's anything wrong with it at all.
0: Mm. Well, Larry, what do you make of this team on the field? Because it looks like, you know, it was going to be the way the NFL works, right? You win the Super Bowl, and then the NFL and the football gods do everything they can to pull you down, and Sam Darnold gets hurt in the very beginning of the first game, and it looks like that was going to be the case, and then up steps Drew Locke, and nothing's changed for this football team.
5: Yeah, it's been very impressive, totally impressive. And, you know, what Drew Locke has done, he's probably played himself out of the organization next year.
1: Right.
5: Because he's playing, he's looking like a starter. And, you know, I think somebody's going to see it that way, and he'll probably get a chance to go somewhere. But it's just, you know, I think they've used the seeds of doubt that were expressed all through the offseason as motivation, and they just have a load of talent. And, you know, I think McDonald is just a defensive savant, and, you know, totally, they've just exceeded any expectation you could have going into the season, two games in. But
1: yeah,
5: to do that without your starting quarterback, you know, even Worry limited, it's a huge accomplishment so far.
1: Yeah, no, it's pretty impressive, no doubt about it, man. But Larry Stone's with us on the air. And Larry, you know, this was brought up a couple days ago, and we've talked about this, I think, on the show, Dick and I have before, that, you know, the Mariners used to do this preseason media luncheon where we all would go down there and get some quality one-on-one time with, you know, coaches and management and Jerry and Justin. And every now and then, I think Stanton would pop over there, whatever. I may be wrong about that, but they stopped doing that. And then if I seem to remember correctly, they used to have a season-ending press conference as well where everybody would come out and they would get to ask their questions and blah, blah, blah. And it sounds like they're not doing either of those anymore. You know, last year there was this, like, surprise press conference with Jerry DePoto in the dugout that was really only for the people that happened to be there. Does it bother you when they do things like that? Do they need to hold themselves a little more accountable and have an actual formal season-ending press conference, give people a day or two or a day to get there, and really open themselves up to whatever questions are coming their way?
5: Yeah, I mean, it does bother me, and I do think they need to do that. I mean, I go back, you know, I covered those preseason kickoff luncheons with Woody Woodward and Lou Piniella. That's, you know, and it was just a staple, and everybody looked forward to it, and it was a great opportunity. They'd bring in a few players and a few coaches, and the trainer, Rick Griffin, would hold court on the injury update from the offseason and the farm director and all that stuff. And then it just stopped, and the postseason thing stopped, I think, right after Jerry made his unfortunate 54% comment. This year in particular seems like one where it's incumbent on them to face the press and discuss what went wrong this season. I think people are expecting that, and so I, you know, until we don't get it, I'm hoping that it will happen at some point.
1: Why don't you think they do that anymore? You think that's Jerry's call? Is it somebody else's call? Is it the ownership call? I mean, obviously this had been a practice, and now it's not. Why?
5: Well, I do think it stems from the 54% thing and the backlash that they got from that. They may have decided that it wasn't worth it to which is a bad decision. I mean, you've got to be accountable, the word that's been used a lot with the players and with Dan Wilson. I think it also is true for the front office as well. As far as whose decision it is, I'm not sure. Yeah. Probably a group decision with ownership and the front office themselves.
0: Larry, the fans believe there's a serious culture problem. The media believes, we believe there's a serious culture problem. Does Jerry and John believe that there's a serious culture problem?
5: Well, I can't answer that, but you know, there's a culture problem. I'm not sure if it's a serious culture problem. Mm-hmm. I think losing leads to a bad culture just as much as a bad culture leads to losing. So, you know, who knows which came first? It's virtually the same group of players who everyone talked about what great chemistry and camaraderie they had last year. So, you know, it certainly seems like a lot of it to me probably stems from the manager's office and just, you know, lack of communication on things like the piggyback and, you know, injuries that they didn't know about. I don't think it's anything that's not fixable in the offseason.
1: Yes.
5: With a few new players and, you know, a new slate that's clean and get off to a good start, and I think the culture will be fine.
1: I totally agree with you.
5: The right manager, too. With the right manager as well.
1: 100%. This is a commentary, as I've said before, on this year's team. This year's culture is horrible. It can be easily fixed with a new manager, maybe a different approach by Jerry. Maybe there was some problems, guys, with the communication about the piggyback and the six man, and they've learned from that, and they can do something different in that regard next year. But I'm totally with you. You hire the right guy that comes in there and says, hey, all the crap that we saw a year ago, that's not allowed anymore. None of that. And you're going to get benched if that stuff happens. So I'm with you 1,000% that it can happen like that. I just wonder, and I think we've talked about this before, Larry. Larry Stone with us, courtesy of the Ram. Is Jerry willing to hire a guy that clearly is in control of the dugout, who was left to his own devices, not that Dan wasn't, but somebody who was left to be able to run the clubhouse and run the team the way he wants, with minimal input on day-to-day stuff from the front office?
5: Well, I think he's going to have to be to get the type of manager that they need. And, you know, we've seen him hire two managers with zero experience of any sort. You know, there's some dispute about whether Dan was foisted upon him by ownership or if he was on board with that. I don't think we'll learn the truth of that for a while. You know, maybe down the road we'll find out the true story. But, I mean, this is a team that absolutely cries for a manager with some gravitas, somebody with a little heft, somebody who, you know, the players respect, has the experience of running a team. And, you know, first-time managers can be successful. Look at Stephen Vogt, who's in his first 2 years with Cleveland, a former Mariner coach who has won manager of the year twice in 2 years and maybe a candidate again this year. You know, he's a guy that with Tacoma or Olympia roots, his wife grew up in Olympia. I think they still make their home here. He would be, you know, last week I threw out the name Torrey Lovullo, but if Stephen Vogt could somehow be made available, you know, if they could somehow lure him away from Cleveland, I don't know what his contract situation is. It might be a situation where you have to send the Guardians a player like the Mariners did, received Randy Wynn from Tampa Bay for Lou, but he would be my target number one, I think, and then go from there.
0: Do you think Dan's been told that he's not coming back? I mean, that happens sometimes. Sometimes managers and coaches just say, hey, you're not coming back at the end of the year, but we want you to stay on till the end of the year. Do you think that's happened?
5: I don't think it has. My suspicion is I have no knowledge of that, but particularly while they still haven't been officially eliminated, mm-hmm. I think that conversation may come, you know, tomorrow, depending on how things
0: 10 o'clock
5: how
0: tonight.
5: Things break tonight. Yeah, it could be over tonight. But I don't think they would do that while they're still mathematically alive. But I think, you know, everybody knows the writing on the wall, and Dan's not dumb. He knows what's going on, and he knows where this is headed.
1: Yeah. Well, look, I mean, Rangers and Mets tied at two, so a Ranger win, a Mariner loss, and it's over tonight. But you know, it's one of those years where we're going to be left again to watch the baseball playoffs play out without an invitation to the party. And it just seems to me that the American League is going to be what we thought it was going to be, which is wide open. Yankees may not have Aaron Judge. I mean, the Rays on paper are the best team, but they don't look like some juggernaut that can't be taken down. The Guardians, the White Sox, whoever wins this terrible AL West, are you kind of with us that there's just so much parity that if you get in, every team that gets in is going to have a shot to make it?
5: Yeah, and that's why it's so frustrating that the Mariners can't get in, because, you know, they would probably be as much a favorite as anybody with the pitching that they have, the starting pitching, even though it hasn't been to the caliber of previous years. But, you know, I think if they had been good enough to get in, you know, and I still look, guys, I hate to belabor the point, but that 3-7 record this month against Oakland, and just turn that around to 7-3, and they're one game back right now.
1: Right.
5: And imagine how exciting this last homestand would be, one game back. And that's all it would have taken to go 7-3 against two of the worst teams in the league, and they couldn't do that. So they don't deserve to be in, frankly. So all this, you know, if they had gotten in, like I just said, that's kind of, you know, you got to earn that, and they didn't do that. But it is wide open. I don't know how you can pick a favorite out of any of these teams, particularly with, as you said, Judge out.
1: They're 15-16. Sorry, Dick. Yeah. They're 15-16, guys, against all six of the last place teams in baseball right now. They were 22-12 against those six teams a year ago. Oh, so there you go,
0: Larry. You mentioned the rickety starting pitching this year. Is that something that's going to concern you going into next season, or are you going to look at 2026 as just, hey, it was a blip on the radar, these guys are all good, and they're going to be fine next year?
5: Well, it does concern me, Dick, and because, you know, a couple of those guys have never really reached the heights that I think that we expected from them. I'm speaking mainly of George Kirby, who looked like a Cy Young guy a couple of years ago and has never really lived up to that. I mean, I would almost bet that there's going to be a trade of a starting pitcher, one of those core guys, because you've got all the five guys plus Kate Anderson, you know, plus lurking in the weeds, Ryan Sloan. Mm-hmm. So you got, and Logan Evans is back from his Tommy John. So it seems like almost guaranteed that you take one of those starters. I'm not sure which one. You can make a case for probably four or five of them, right, and get a legitimate bat for them. So, but I do think that the rotation is still going to be strong. It was still one of the better rotations for most of the season until kind of things imploded in the second half. I think they've got bigger issues than the starting rotation for next year, like the defense and the offense. I put pitching as the third. I'd rank them third in the starting pitching as third in the list of worries.
1: Larry, great stuff. By this time next week, there could be a opening for the manager spot at the Mariners next Tuesday.
0: You want it, Jerry? Yeah. Or Larry? Jerry.
1: Jerry wants it. Why not just hire Jerry? That's a hell of an idea. All right, Larry, you're the man. Great stuff, and we'll talk in a week, all right?
5: All right, thanks, guys.
1: All right, Larry Stone with us, courtesy of the Ram.
0: How about if Jerry names himself?
1: I mean, it's happened before, right? We'll get a break. We're going to come back and hear a little bit from Ryan Walters, defensive coordinator over at UW, who's at his wit's end with these penalties, by the way. The unsportsman likes the personal fouls. Get to all that coming up next right here on 93.3 KJRFM.
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1: 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Tomorrow, we're going to be at Jimmy's. Thursday, the 520 Bar and Grill. Friday, back at Jimmy's. So if you got a hankering to see us on the road in action, you got some opportunities starting tomorrow at Jimmy's. Swing on by and say hello. Obviously, a night tonight where the Mariners could be eliminated from the Major League Baseball playoff race, keeping an eye on the Texas game, the Mariners game as well. But I know that I'm alone on that island, pal. And most of you people, you sane, rational people, have moved on to football. Huskies, Minnesota on Saturday, obviously, at 8 o'clock. And, Dick, I thought it was interesting. We're going to play a clip here in a minute from Ryan Walters, UW defensive coordinator, talking about the lack of discipline that this defense has been playing with. They've got, what, 9 personal foul calls already on the season. And I believe 8 of those have come on the defensive side of the ball. You'll hear a clip in a minute here from Ryan Walters, but I just want to know where the hell this came from. This was not a problem last year. At Why all. Is it a problem now?
4: I mean, they were airtight last year, and it started very, very early in that Cougar game. I mean, the Cougars could not move the ball unless there was a flag on a late hit or something stupid that the Huskies did. And then we saw that last week on that drive that fortunately didn't end up in any points for Eastern Washington. Right. But, I mean, they were taken from, like, their own 40 all the way down to the 10-yard line of the Dogs on nothing but personal fouls.
1: Yeah, they had two guys get kicked out of one play in Jacob Lane and X-Ray Alexander, which I thought the call on Jacob Lane was a little bit weak. I mean, he's on his knees. He's lunging at a guy. They say he threw a punch. I'm like, you know, we got to define what a punch is. But the problem is, Dick, and we've talked about this before, is that you develop a reputation among officials, right? I mean, you've been around basketball long enough to know players develop reputations among officials. And I'm worried about, you know, guys like RDA and X-Ray Alexander and even Jacob Lane and some of the younger guys developing a reputation among the officials. They are just not going to get the benefit of the doubt. I mean, they are being talked about now is a team that is undisciplined, and that's got to stop. It's got to stop Saturday at 8 o'clock.
4: Refs talk, right?
1: No
4: refs,
1: doubt.
4: Refs talk to other refs. Hey, watch this guy. Watch that guy. You know, don't let him get out of control. And, you know, it's been unfortunate. And the thing is that, you know, the Husky offense has not shown the ability to sustain drives and put points on the board at any regularity yet. We hope that's going to come. But that puts more onus on the defense getting the opposition off the field. And it seems, Dave, like so many of these penalties are coming on third down stops.
1: Right?
4: How many times have we seen, you know, a 3rd and 7 and somebody runs out of bounds 4 yards short of the pylon or 4 yards short of the sticks, and they get blasted for a 15-yard penalty that extends the drive another 3 or 4 minutes.
1: Yeah, we should see a punter. Instead, we see the opposing team's quarterback. Well, this was what Ryan Walters had to say about the problems with discipline, at least on the defensive side of the ball, with personal fouls and unsportsmanlike. Check this out.
22: Right in the sequence Saturday with X-Ray getting kicked out and Jacob's punch, I guess. Yeah. Did you take any issue with either one of those calls?
23: No, not with the official calls. Like I said, you know, the when a play is flagged, it's for a reason. You know, they review a targeting and they uphold it. It's for a reason. So you teach off of it. You know, the penalties are something that is very frustrating. You know, I told the defense on Sunday, you know, undisciplined is a characteristic or trait that you do not want to be associated with. And right now we reek of it. And it's starting to creep into like undisciplined eyes, undisciplined alignments. And so that is something that we need to correct, and we got to correct it ASAP. You know, I sat up here after the first game and said it was going to be fixed because it had to. And, you know, we were cleaner the second week, and then it creeped its head back up this third week. So, you know, can't just treat it like it's a one-off because it's not a one-off anymore. So definitely got to get that corrected if we want to be the type of defense that I believe we can be. You know, if you're great or if you're elite, undisciplined is not in that equation. And so we got to get that corrected ASAP.
22: This wasn't an issue last year, at least not like this.
23: Right.
22: Why is it happening now?
23: I mean, if I knew the whys, I you know, I think we'd have nipped this in the bud a while ago. But, you know, it could be a combination of a lot of things. You know, but I believe that the guys recognize the need to be more disciplined. You know, we can't survive extending drives with penalties against, you know, Big Ten opponents. Not if we want to do the type of things we want to do this year as a program and as a defense.
1: Yeah, I mean, just saying they just reek of being undisciplined, and yeah. I love it. I mean, yeah. I think it's great. I think it's exactly what they needed to hear. I think it's exactly what the fans and the players need to hear. And he also insinuated that, you know, look, if this continues, and if it does continue, Dick, into Saturday night versus Minnesota, it's going to start affecting who plays and who doesn't, and
4: yeah.
1: It should.
4: It absolutely should, and you and I both love it. We're on the same page. We love it when coaches call guys out, and so many, and you don't have to do it by name, right? You can do it as a group, but so many coaches are just so afraid, and they sugarcoat everything. Oh yeah, we got to clean things up a little bit. No, it's embarrassing, and it's really the only thing that's keeping your defense from being an elite top 15 defense in college football right now. Are these stupid things that are totally fixable, totally controllable. The talent is there. There's no question about it.
1: Well, it's keeping you. I mean, that, you know, it's not just that the drop passes obviously have been a problem, or they weren't as big a problem against obviously Eastern as they were against Utah State and Wazoo. But, you know, there's things like that you're literally shooting yourself in the foot that are costing you. And I still think these games have been a little bit too tight for my liking, obviously, but it's the difference between winning by a touchdown or 3 points and maybe winning by 20 or winning by 25. And they've got to clean this up because, look, I don't know how good Minnesota is going to be, Dick, when it's all said and done. They got a quarterback named Drake Lindsey. He's like 6'3", 205, or excuse me, he's like 6'3", 230. Actually, maybe 6'5", 230. He's a big boy. He's a pocket passer. The pro scouts love the guy. Mm-hmm. There's going to be a lot of scouts at this game, by the way. I guarantee you on Saturday night watching this kid play. They got a defensive end named Anthony Smith who had 12 and a half sacks a year ago. Their offensive line is much bigger. Their defensive line's much bigger than what you saw in the Eastern game. So I know they're 8.5-point favorites, but the way this team's played so far, we got no right to look by anybody, man.
4: No, you can't. I mean, the most important game on your schedule, first game of the Big Ten season. There's no question about that. And then you move from there. It is funny, though. I was going back. You love my win probability chart, right?
1: And that's my favorite thing.
4: I went back to the first three games. Do you realize there's not been one play that has been run in a Husky game where the Huskies did not have at least an 88% chance of winning the football game? Even at the end of the Utah State game, the Huskies were an 88% chance to win that game. So there hasn't been a lot to sweat. There's been more to sweat than we probably anticipated there would. But I think you're right about the drops and all these sort of things. Like, people complain about Jed's play calling. I was like, hey, he's getting guys open.
1: Right.
4: Guys
1: right.
4: just aren't making the plays. I really don't have a lot to say about Jed's play calling being bad thus mm-hmm. far this year.
1: Yeah, I mean, I got an issue with some goal line stuff, you know, but that's always going to be kind of
4: right.
1: my deal.
4: I get you. No, you know? I totally.
1: Hughes talked about all the free runners that are coming after DeMond. I mean, I was right there on the sideline when he got blown up on the interception near the goal line, and I'm stunned that he didn't miss a play.
4: He's a tough SOB,
1: sitting
4: man.
1: There in the tunnel, and or the medical tent, and his hand is shaking, and he's obviously in pain, emotional, and the fact that he was able to suck it up and go right back out there was pretty damn impressive. So I think some protection production issues maybe are something that you want to see them improve upon. We talked to Mike Switzer about that for the pregame show Saturday, and he agrees. There's just too many guys that are coming unchecked after Damon Williams. We'll see what happens Saturday. 4 o'clock pregame, 8 o'clock kickoff against Minnesota, don't you know? First time they've been here, by the way, since the mid-70s, Dick. It's been that long. I've never seen them play in that stadium.
4: Nope.
1: I don't think you have either, unless you were there when you were 3 years old.
4: No, I was 3 years old, man. Did not see that game.
1: Well, we're going to break, wrap it up, a little fun with audio on a Tuesday night right here on 93.3 KJRFM.
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1: How many yards by the end of the Husky season will the leading Husky running back have?
4: Oh, boy.
1: Give me a number.
4: 635.
1: 635. Dick, 500.
4: Yeah.
1: Brian Bonner's on pace for 412 yards right now over the course of the year.
4: He should be the one.
1: He is your leading rusher with 103. Now, he hasn't played a lot, obviously.
4: They got to give him the ball, man.
1: I think those are great numbers. 635, and those might be the worst we've ever seen if it goes down like that. All right, how about a little Fun with Audio / Hey, did you hear that? Hey, Dick, did you happen to hear that?
17: What's that, Dick?
1: During the fourth quarter of the Rams' win over the Giants last night on the Westwood One broadcast, our friend Kevin Harlan, who's back tomorrow at 5, might have gotten hotboxed by fans at SoFi Stadium.
19: My wife just texted me. Guess what her favorite food is?
17: What?
19: Scotcheroos.
17: Of course it is.
19: Yep. And let me just tell you this. We are in California tonight. If I continue to smell what I'm smelling from the crowd, I'm going to be hunting some Scotcheroos later in this broadcast. If you know what I mean, here comes the kickoff.
1: The munchies?
19: Wow. I mean, like, we need ventilation, or this call is going to get a little distorted here in the final stages of this game. Running into the Rams bench on the far sideline. He scooted right there. He scatabooed for eight. It'll be second down and two.
1: Scatabooed?
19: Yeah, just
1: kind of like scotcheroos.
19: I'm telling you, it's
1: scatabooos and scotcheroos.
19: Yeah.
1: We got it all.
19: 43-yard line. Here's Jameis with the pass.
4: Wow. He's got the giggles already.
1: So at first I thought scotcheroos were like some Midwestern snack from some convenience store, but they're dessert bars made with chocolate, butterscotch, peanut butter, and rice.
4: Ooh.
1: Similar to Rice Krispie Treats, except they contain peanut butter instead of marshmallows. Those sound awesome, by the way. Really good. So now I think we're going to find out more about Kevin Harlan. Does he...
4: partake.
1: Like to partake.
2: Does he like to?
1: I'll ask him when he's on the air tomorrow.
4: I'm going to say there's a nearly 0% chance.
1: Kevin, are you high right now? Oh, geez. That is hilarious, man. We're going to play that for him tomorrow, right?
19: Yes.
1: All right, just
4: check
1: it.
4: Awesome.
1: Hey, Dick, did you happen to hear that?
17: What's that, Dick?
1: At the end of Sean McVay's postgame press conference yesterday after the win over the Giants head coach was asked about the difference from their week one loss in Australia to their win last night.
5: John, why do you think you saw a difference in the energy and the execution tonight?
6: We got the right people. Yeah, I think sometimes sometimes you win, sometimes you learn, and sometimes you have a dumbass coach that makes travel plans that puts you in a bad spot. So, there you go. That's a draw.
1: See, I liked it. I know a lot of people didn't like it. My first thought is, well, that's going to make him likable for some people, and that's going to be a major problem. Whether you like them or not, why can't more people just do that? Why can't more coaches and executives and GMs and owners do that? Why can't the Mariners make fun of the 54%? Why can't they make fun of the piggyback thing? Why can't they just turn a negative into a positive and get people off their back and have a laugh?
17: Admit when you're wrong.
1: Correct, which is basically what he did.
4: Yeah.
1: Yes. He did that. He admitted he was wrong. He also made it, he insinuated that it was his call to go out there 2 days before the game. Not some sleep expert that they hired, right?
4: I've kind of turned on McVay to the negative. I used to be pretty pro-McVay, and everybody was like, what do you mean? Why are you so pro-McVay?
1: Mm-hmm. Well, he's a good coach.
4: He's a good coach, but like he wears on me now. He's like that guy that's constantly like this. Hey, he just exhausts you.
1: Oh, okay.
4: Like, he exhausts
1: You've gone from the positive to the negative.
4: Yes, he's never not on 100.
1: I think he'd be fun to cover, first of all. He's got way more personality than McDonald has.
4: There's no question.
1: Yeah, I'm not saying I would trade Mike for him at all.
4: Can we get somebody like personality-wise in the middle of those two?
1: If you gave McDonald Sean McVay's personality, are you kidding me? I mean, he would be coaching and doing Monday Night Football at the same time on ESPN. But I think more people should do that. I mean, look, we're all sitting here making fun of it. You know, why don't you just, like you said, Jackson, just take ownership and move on?
2: It's that simple.
1: That's it.
2: Yeah.
1: It really is that simple. It's very simple. It's amazing how simple it is. All right. Hey, Dick, did you happen to hear that?
17: What's that, Dick?
1: Which one do you want next there,
2: keep
1: Jackson?
2: Going line.
1: All right. After Tony Romo's OWI arrest in July, CBS decided to pair Jim Nance with J.J. Watt for the NFL broadcast. During Sunday's Steeler-Patriot game, when Watt interjected with a note about Pittsburgh head coach Mike McCarthy, Nance clearly was not listening to J.J.
7: He talked to us about how emotional he got after that first win, getting the game ball from Aaron Rodgers, and just how special it was.
8: He got the game ball, too, in the locker room from Aaron Rodgers after quite a moment. He was captured.
1: You know what's really funny about that? We had that exact same moment on the crosstalk today with Ashley and Ian. Ian's on the air telling me, that Lumen Field, because we had the World Cup, it brought in nearly $900 million in revenue to the city of Seattle. Not 5 seconds later, Ashley on the air. The city of Seattle made $900 million on the World Cup.
2: Here I thought when you were telling that story, you were going to be the one that said that.
1: Yeah. No. I mean, I can see how you would think that, but no, I was not the one. I mean, I don't know, man. Maybe the guy was distracted by something he saw on the crowd. Is he coming back? Is Romo coming back, or is he done?
4: We don't have any indication that he's coming back.
1: Because if they can get out of that contract for $30 million a year, I mean, is it possible they set him up?
4: That's a
1: set him up.
2: Oh, jeez.
1: Took him out for a couple of.
4: Hey, Tony, how about another cop? cocktail.
1: Couple of margaritas and then call the cops. Just so you know, Tony Romo is on the road intoxicated. You did not get this phone call. It never happened.
4: He's driving a black Land Rover.
1: Exactly, yes. All right, hey, Dick, did you happen to hear
4: What's
1: that?
4: What's that, Dave? Oh.
17: What's that, Dick?
1: After the Patriots' 20-3 win over the Steelers on Sunday, New England head coach Mike Vrabel was asked by Ben Volen from the Boston Globe about the Patriots' offensive issues.
9: Mike back here. 13 points by the offense a week after just scoring 10. Just what's your concern level with Drake May and the offense right now? And are you worried he's maybe pressing a little too much?
18: No, just trying to win the game, Ben. You're not going to ruin my Sunday, but I'll come back to you tomorrow. Thanks, bud.
20: Mike, related to that, it looked like
18: Drake... You neither. You're not going to ruin it either.
4: That's pretty good. That's pretty good.
1: Oh, God.
4: That's the way you handle it.
1: Isn't that kind of code for, yeah, we got a problem at quarterback, right? Yeah, this guy might be slightly overrated. All right, that's it for us. We're done. Sounders FC Weekly with Jackson Feltz is next. We'll see you tomorrow at 3. Bye.
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1: 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Jackson Feltz here. 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Still doing Sounders Weekly on Tuesdays at 7. We got Rain Weekly as well coming up at 8 p.m. It'll be like that next week as well. We'll return to normal, I think, in October here later on the Wednesday shows as well. But we're rocking on Tuesday. Thanks so much for joining us. Jackson Feltz on 93.3 KJRFM talking all things Sounders FC. And for the Sounders, it's kind of the same thing that I said at the start of last week's show. It's, hey, listen, glass half full. The Sounders haven't lost a match now in more than a month. Yeah, we also haven't won an MLS match now since May 13th. So there is still the glass half empty, glass half full. It is a fifth straight Sounders draw, a exciting 3-3 game down in Commerce City, Colorado against the Rapids. It comes after an hour-long delay. We got kickoff, we fit the full game in, and boy, was it thrilling. We will get into it here tonight. In just a matter of moments, you are going to hear from Caden Clark, the newest Seattle Sounder. He was traded for by Craig Weibel. The Sounders gave up pretty much nothing for the kid. A former United States men's national teamer. He's fallen out of favor with a couple teams. He comes in, he scores the game-tying goal there in the 93rd minute to make it 3-3. We'll hear from Caden coming up in just a moment. We're also going to chat with Ari Lilienwall from Lobbing Scorchers and MLSsoccer.com, as we always do. That'll come up here in just about 15 minutes, and we will visit with Brian Dunseth. His name is Dunny. We all call him Dunny. His name is Brian Dunseth. He's going to be the color analyst for tomorrow on Apple TV for the Sounders game against RSL. Yes, there is a game tomorrow. Sounders hosting Real Salt Lake at Lumen Field. That will be a 6 o'clock pre-match show, 6:30 kickoff, Sports Radio 950 KJR AM, so 950 AM tomorrow night, 6 o'clock pregame for Sounders RSL. Sell. Brian Dunseth will be on the call for that on Apple TV. He will join us for our final segment tonight to preview that game and talk about a lot of things, including the 3-3 draw. Let's get into it for a few minutes before we hear from Caden Clark. This game was bat-you-know-what crazy. I've been saying that same line, and I will continue saying it, because for the Sounders, it was going down 1-0 early. I think poor defensive play on that first one. We can talk about all of the intricacies of the plays and all of that throughout the show. But it was like that poor defensive play on the first one, poor defensive play on the second goal that RSL got as well, which comes just a few minutes after you equalize. Just an absolute gut punch. Albert Rusnak, two assists in this game. Really nice free kick to Christian Roldan, who heads it in for the Sounders' first goal. That made it 1-1. And then, yeah, poor defensive play on a number of parties. Nuhu losing his man at the back post. That's just the final straw, final nail in the coffin. And Colorado put that to lead 2-1. They lead 3-1 after another really quite great goal there in the 76th minute. And with 13 minutes in stoppage left, the Sounders were down by 2 goals, and they put the foot on the floor, the pedal to the metal, I suppose you would say, and really threw numbers forward. Dejan Jovlic, a few minutes later, 79th minute, one of the goals of the year, maybe the goal of the year, as right now I'm thinking back to the best goals of 2026. That might be the goal of the year, just in terms of pure aesthetic quality. Spectacular from about 22 yards out, puts it in the upper right corner from distance to make it a 3-2 game. Unbelievable goal. Go watch the highlight in case you haven't seen it. And then they really, really put the foot down. Jordan Morris comes off. He takes a slight little knock. Jordan's fine. Everything is completely fine. It was just not a muscle injury. He got a ding. I think Brian Schmetzer said post-game, Jordan was in full training today. Jordan Morris is okay. So they take him off, put Caden Clark on. And Caden Clark, in the 93rd minute, picks up a ball from Albert Rusnak and from distance puts it in the bottom left corner, takes a nice skip and bounce into the back of the net, 3-3. Sounders could have even won the game 4-3. They had a great chance at the end with Snyder Brunel, but listen, at the end,

0: end of the day, we will take a 3-3 draw. We will take a point because whenever you're down by two goals with that much time remaining, yeah, good situation. What is not a good situation is what's coming up right now. For the Sounders, yes, Jordan Morris is healthy. He's okay. But they are losing two players in this international window. Dejan Jovlich will miss all three of these upcoming games. RSL tomorrow, Minnesota on Saturday night, and then Kansas City next Thursday. Jovlich is with Serbia for Nations League. He is not available for the Seattle Sounders. Bad news. Also, Snyder Brunel will miss next week's Kansas City game. From what I understand, Snyder Brunel will be available for tomorrow and Saturday, but Brunel will miss next Thursday against KC. He is with the United States U-20s. So there's that little piece there of bad news, but it isn't all bad. The Sounders right now, again, have not lost in more than a month. And now, right now, I said this last week, I'll say it again. These three games, this is where the wins have to come. This is where I want this team to get at least two wins in these three games. And another piece of good news involved in all of this is the fact that you are going to have Danny Mazovsky available. Danny Mazovsky was not available for that match in Colorado. That is because he and his wife were welcoming a child. And congratulations to Moose. And listen, new dad energy is a thing. I mean, I've read up on this, and new dad injury, you we've seen it with Sounders, right? We've seen it with Christian Roldan, Jordan Morris, Jesus Ferreira, a number of guys who've had kids, and then the next time we see them, they come out and they do big things, and they really kind of take that new energy to heart, and they show it on the field. So we certainly need that with Dejan Jovlich out. If Danny Mazovsky's going to start one, two, or three of these home games, I mentioned it right there. You need a lot of points in these three games. I want to see two wins at least. So Danny Mazovsky, we need that new dad energy, man. We need you to be old Danny Mazovsky from 2025 and score big and be kind of, you know, a good hold-up play. I need good finishing. I need that all of that on point from Danny Mazovsky because, yeah, the Sounders are going to need him. They're going to need Jordan Morris in this next stretch. So with that, we will turn our attention to RSL coming up a little bit later on in the show. Let's still revel, though, in that 3-3 draw against Colorado. The man who scored the game-tying goal, Caden Clark, he joined the media afterwards. He talked about his mentality coming to Seattle. He talked about that goal. He talked about a lot more. Here was Caden Clark after the 3-3 draw in Colorado.
1: Yeah, obviously, you don't really think about it. You train it. You know, if you don't shoot, you don't score. So just really coming on in those last 10 minutes, I could have, you know, tried to play it safe and not make a mistake. But I just thought, you know, I'm going to do everything I can to help the team, try to get a draw here. If that's defending, tackling, taking someone on or shooting the ball, you know, I'm just very happy to be in the right spot. And Albert found me, and, you know, but we don't tie without any of those three goals. So, you know, without Christian's header, we don't, you know, we can't tie it up without Decky's goal either. So overall, I think just we didn't give up, and being on the bench and seeing that for 80 minutes, you felt that. And then coming on, it wasn't just to replace legs, it was to go for it. So I'm very pleased with the performance of the team as well.
2: Caden, what are you feeling about this team? You've only been here 2 weeks. What can you just say about the collective of this team and the guy to your left?
1: It's been probably the best experience I've had so far about being part of a team. Just from the beginning, like the way they go about things, the culture they have, they've been successful in the past for a reason, and there's no secret to that. I mean, they just such a bond, and they've played together for so long. They have high standards. So just coming into that, I was very fortunate, and I'm trying to learn from them and take that with me and just put my best foot forward with these guys.
3: Okay, then, what are you looking more forward about your home debut, and if you've chosen a place to live in Washington, and if it's Medina?
1: Yeah, very excited to get in front of the Sounders fans and make my home debut. Honestly, I've just been kind of focusing day by day here, and where I'm living. I am living in
3: just because there is Medina, Washington, and Medina, Minnesota. I'd want to tell where you live.
1: Catch that. I didn't catch that.
0: Well, that's good stuff there from Caden Clark. Love that from Caden. And listen, this is a guy that, you know, I think that he, if he has the right mentality, knowing this is somebody who was, you know, a while back, this kind of really kind of prized prospect. And, you know, he was on the United States men's national team in that group. And all right, what can he do? You know, and he really fizzled out and he's fallen out of favor with a couple teams. So he comes in here, has the right mentality, builds on this goal, uses his opportunity. Right now, obviously, the Sounders will be missing Jovalich, and you know how he factors into that. Who knows? Does that mean Jordan Morris goes to the top of the formation? We know Jordan is back. He was in full training today. You know, does that mean Caden gets a chance on the wing? Does that mean he gets other opportunities with this fixture congestion, with a game here tomorrow, Wednesday, then Saturday, Minnesota, then the following Thursday at Kansas City? Who knows what that means for the minutes of Caden Clark? But I think that it all comes back to if he's able to get his mind right and then, you know, harness back on that talent that he clearly had a couple of years ago, then yeah, let's see what the Sounders can do here with this kid, Caden Clark, because they gave up absolutely nothing for him. And Craig Weibel gave up nothing. And I mean that in the sense of nothing real value for this guy who clearly has some talent. So can they get that talent on the field and harness it? Well, clearly it was game winning or game. I said that, and that's the second time I've now said that. The game-tying goal against Colorado this last weekend, it felt like a game-winner. It did, because when you come back from two goals down on the road in the final 13 in stoppage, yeah, feels like a win. So, listen, at the end of the day, yeah, I like what I'm seeing from Caden Clark. Let's see if we can get some more of it here. A big, big next week ahead in these three games, all at home, and all these games needing points here for the Sounders, who find themselves right now 3 points off the playoff line, two games in hand. Let's see what they can do with it. All right, we got a big rest of the show here on Sounders Weekly. We are going to chat with both Ari Lilienwall and Brian Dunseth. I want to have nice extended conversations with both of these guys. So we'll get a break here and we'll get to Ari Lilienwall. We'll get to Dunny. That comes up next on Sounders Weekly, Sports Radio 93.3 KJR FM.
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0: Welcome back, Sounders Weekly. Jackson Feltz, good to be with you here on this Tuesday night. We're rolling Tuesdays here right now. 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Joining us now here on Sounders Weekly, as he always does for these interviews, he is the main man of Lobbing Scorchers, hosts all things Lobbing Scorchers, the podcast, which you can get on the iHeartRadio app, the YouTube show on Lobbing Scorchers YouTube, and he is a fantasy football champion, as well as being a writer and editor with MLSsoccer.com. Ari Lilienwall joins us right here again. Ari, how you doing, buddy?
16: I'm good, Jackson. How are you doing?
0: Good. I'm good, buddy. It was good joining you yesterday for Lobbing Scorchers kickoff, as we always do, Monday mornings, 8 to 9 a.m. there on the Lobbing Scorchers kickoff YouTube. We go live. Folks can also watch it later. You don't have to watch it from 8 to 9 a.m. I know it always gets podcasted later on as well. So, Ari, the first thing to talk about with you is kind of where we started the show today, and that is this absolutely bat-you-know-what crazy game down there in Colorado, 3-3. What was the reaction from you when we got final whistle? 2 points gained, or 1 point gained after the late goal from Caden Clark, or 2 points dropped because there were a few chances for the Sounders to find a fourth?
16: Yeah, definitely conflicting emotions coming out of this one, Jackson. Yeah. On one hand, I think you do feel like you snatched a point there at the very end. Anytime you're down a goal in the 93rd, whatever minute, and you come back and tie the game, that's going to feel pretty good on that front. But you don't want to be down 3-1 in the 78th minute to begin with to have to make that type of comeback. And then when you combine it with the fact that this team has still not won a game since the month of May, you know, it would have been really good to get a win in that situation, especially because that game did feel very winnable. You had a concession on the after the Christian Roldan equalizer that was really kind of backbreaking in the sense that, you know, if you don't concede that goal, you have a really great chance to win that game on the road. But, you know, Morgan Whitaker, the Colorado's new DP, he scores a couple of really nice goals, especially that second one. I think that is a tip of the cap type situation. And there are positives coming out of this game as far as the impact made by the summer acquisitions. Dejan Jovalich scores the goal of the season. And then Caden Clark. How about Caden Clark coming through with the equalizer? That was not an acquisition that got a lot of fanfare from the fan base or nationally. But you got to give him credit. He comes in and he makes an impact in his first game. He probably wouldn't have been playing if Jordan Morris hadn't come off. So to see him do that, he's still going to have to show more to kind of get this reclamation project that we're hoping to see off the ground. But that was a heck of a start from the kid. You cannot deny that.
0: Yeah, absolutely so. And I think he factors in to this next question, which is what the attack looks like for these next games. Because, I mean, listen, I've been telling you and I told everybody on here and on Lobbing Scorchers on the kickoff show, like, this was my barometer. You get a point on the road in each of the Galaxy and Rapids games, and then here come these three. The thing, Ari, though, is that I said that before we knew Dejan Jovalich was going to be on international duty for all three of these games. And before Paul Rothrock is now out 8 to 10 weeks with his hamstring injury. So now, in terms of what the attack looks like, Ari, we know Jordan Morris took a little bit of a ding. We'll see how much he can play over these next couple games. But you know Jovalich is gone. So how does Caden Clark, I'm going to list a lot of names here. Peter Kingston, who started on the right wing. We know Paul Oriol is back. We know Caden Clark's there. Seba Gomez. How do all of these players factor in to this different looking attack with Danny Mazowski as well, back from having the birth of his child with his wife? That's why he wasn't there for the Colorado game. How does this attack all, you know, piece together in your mind for these next few games?
16: Yeah, well, I mean, I think this is a situation where you're going to need Danny Musovski to step up. You know, like you mentioned, Moose missed that last game. And, you know, he has not replicated the production that he had in his breakout season last year. But I fully believe that Moose, if you get him his chances, he has shown that if he gets his looks on goal, he can finish his chances. He just has not really had those looks, I don't think, as consistently this year. And so, theoretically, you know, if you can get Albert Rusnak creating for him and then, you know, some combination of Paul Areola, Peter Kingston, and Sebastian Gomez, like you mentioned, that's not the worst option in the world. Even it's definitely not ideal to have to be playing all three of these games without Dejan Jovalich. We've all seen the type of impact that he can make. But the pieces are there to be able to go into these games against a team like Real Salt Lake, who we can talk about, but they're struggling a lot right now. Like, you shouldn't necessarily need the full cavalry to produce enough to win this game, especially at home. It's tough. It's unfortunate. It was unfortunate to see Jordan Morris come off. But I do think you have enough, and I want to see guys like Sebastian Gomez and Paul Areola and Peter Kingston, if it comes to it. They need to step up, and they need to be impactful, and they need to produce in this type of situation, because you do need to win these games, and you're going to have to do it without your star striker.
0: If Jordan isn't starting on one of the wings tomorrow, who would be your starting wingers tomorrow?
16: I really like what I've seen from Sebastian Gomez, to be honest with you. I thought he was excellent in the Colorado game. He is still a young player, so it is, and it is kind of a must-win scenario to be starting such a young player. But I wouldn't mind seeing him get some run out there. I think Paul Areola has looked pretty good since he's come back. We'll see what his fitness situation is like. So I think Sebastian Gomez and Paul Areola are the guys that I want to see. But, you know, if Caden Clark mixes in there and Peter Kingston's in the mix as well, I'm not opposed to either of those options, even though I might want to see them off the bench in more of a super sub role.
0: Yeah, that could work for sure. Ari Lilienwall is joining us. He's a writer and editor with MLSsoccer.com. He hosts all things Lobbing Lobbying Scorchers on the Lobbying Scorchers YouTube, the Lobbying Scorchers podcast, which you can get on the iHeartRadio app. Ari, let's talk about that RSL team. As you and I talked about on kickoff yesterday morning, it's a team that's lost 7 of their last 8 games. But man, how many times have we seen the Seattle Sounders welcome the downtrodden timbers of the downtrodden Sporting Kansas City into Lumen Field, who have just lost a ton of games straight or winless in a ton of games straight, and then suddenly they turn their season around at Lumen Field? That's my fear in this game, right? Is that, yes, RSL is so down, but we have a history of letting these teams back in.
16: Yeah, no, absolutely. And this RSL team, they are, if there's any team that's been struggling as much, if not more, than the Seattle Sounders, if you can believe that, since the World Cup break, this team would be it. They have not won a game in about the same time frame, and really, they were a team at the beginning of the season that a lot of people, including myself, were excited about or high on, because they had these young homegrown guys coming up who were making huge impact. They already had one of the best young players in the league in Diego Luna. Diego Luna is injured. He seemed disgruntled anyway in the last few weeks before he got injured, but he's out of the picture now. That's one of their most important players. They've had a ton of injuries as well, and they certainly seem like they're in a spiral right now. But like you said, I mean, if there's one thing that we should all have learned this season, it's that you can take nothing for granted in this league, and Seattle does have this history of teams kind of using their games against them as a springboard. And I think part of that, it might not even be Seattle specific. I just think in these situations, sometimes you got an opponent that's got nothing to lose, and they're coming in there. Everyone expects them to lose because that's what's been happening in the last few months. That can be a freeing feeling to play like that as the opposing team coming in here. And we've seen teams kind of capitalize on that to great effect, you know, most notably Portland, but it's happened in other situations as well. So you got to really guard against that in this game. This is a wounded opponent. This is a team that is really low on confidence right now. They just lost their last game at home 3-0 to Vancouver. So that's where the state of affairs are for them right now. I think this team is in the worst form of literally any team in MLS other than Seattle, or, you know, it's kind worse of the two of them duking it out for that dubious title. Yeah. So, but like that is what you mentioned is exactly right. Yeah. They have to be very wary of that.
0: So it's Salt Lake coming up tomorrow that has a 6 o'clock Providence Swedish pre-match show, 6:30 kickoff, Sports Radio 950 KJR AM. Everybody also on Apple TV, Brian Dunseth joining us in our next segment. He's on the call for that. And of course, Spanish language, El Rey 1360 for that match. We'll also very, very quickly mention that tomorrow's match is presented by Regents Blue Shield, official health plan partner of Sounders FC. Ari, so I've set my line at 6 points in these three. Sounders at or hosting Salt Lake tomorrow, then hosting Minnesota on Saturday at 5:30, and then hosting Sporting Kansas City next Thursday, October 1st at 6:30, all of them at Lumen Field. I've set my line at 6 points. I'm only holding to that because of what I said a few weeks ago. If I could change, I would say 5 points now. For you, my friend, what is the bottom number of points that you are comfortable with the Sounders getting in these three games?
16: I mean, I think it would have to be 6 for me. Okay. Minimum. And if you end up at 7, that's even better. Obviously, it would be ideal to take all 9, but right. I'm kind of with you just on the general principle of you got to win at least 2 out of these 3 just mathematically to keep pace on the table and try and get back above the line. And, you know, with where you're at personnel wise and the teams that you're playing, yeah, I think 6 is the minimum that I'm looking at to take, and then you can look at it and feel good about where you were at just as far as getting back into the playoff race.
0: While we're talking about those three, Ari, yesterday on kickoff I had to depart at the hour 20 mark. I had to go at 9:20. I know you continued on. One of the things that you continued on was Sporting Kansas City, and yeah, we'll see them, you know, a week from Thursday. We'll see them on October 1st, but they played one of the crazy games in MLS all this year against Philadelphia this last weekend. Tell us what happened in that one.
16: Yeah, I mean, they were playing the Philly Union at home in Kansas City, who are the Philly Union are probably the hottest team in the league since the World Cup break. I think they're 10-0-2. They have Kevin Sullivan, future U.S. men's national team player. He's genuinely playing like an MVP candidate, but Sporting Kansas City jumped all over Philly. They had them 3-0. It was looking like an easy win for them. It looks like it could be kind of a galvanizing turnaround type of win. And their new designated player, Andre Luiz, he looks like an incredible player. He looked like Denny Bawanga out there. He was absolutely torching the Philadelphia Union. He had a brace. And it looked like that game was over in the second half. And then they absolutely self-destructed. They gave up 4 goals to Philly in about a 15 to 20 minute span. It was one of the more remarkable collapses, honestly, I've ever seen from an MLS team in the second half there from Sporting Kansas City. So it's kind of left me conflicted going into when Seattle has to play them here in the next couple games. On one hand, they look much more dangerous with Andre Luiz, and Seattle's going to have their hands full defending that guy. I'm telling you, him running at defenders looks like one of the scarier sights in the league right now. But then you also have a team that completely melted down in the aftermath of taking that 3-0 lead. So I don't really know what to think of them right now. On one hand, they're not going to be an easy team to shut out at all with that guy playing, but they are a team that has shown a propensity for full-on meltdowns even before this last meltdown. So that is going to be an interesting game.
0: We will for sure talk more about Kansas City on next week's Sounders Weekly Show. We'll talk about it more on next Monday morning's kickoff there on the Lobbying Scorchers YouTube. I got a few really quick rapid-fire things for you, Ari, before we let you go. LAFC with a 2-2 draw against San Jose. I looked at the table and it kind of shocked me to see how far LAFC is down the table. I don't know if you want to use a out of 10 or a letter grade, but how good or how bad is LAFC right now?
16: They are definitely struggling and not at the peak capacity that we've come to expect from LAFC. I'm definitely not declaring them dead or spiraling or anything to that effect, but this last game against the Quakes was a good example. They went down a man in that game and had him 2-0 and then blew the lead. So you could say, you know, good result getting a draw, even though they were down a man for the entire game. But they have not looked like the peak of their powers for the last few weeks now. So that's definitely an interesting storyline I'm keeping an eye on.
0: Second of these quick questions, Ari, St. Louis continue to not lose. But my quick question is St. Louis built well enough to go win an MLS Cup?
16: It certainly seems like it right now. I think they've been doing this over a big enough sample now where I'm kind of buying them as one of the better teams in the West. And especially with the moves they made at the window that I'm pretty high on, I think they're pretty for real, Jackson.
0: Last quick one, Ari. Portland. They sell Kevin Kelsey to somewhere in Europe. I forgot where. They get a bunch of money out of that. I know they have a new striker in place, but they lose at home to Atlanta 1-0. And I think my question for Portland is, where do you think the Timbers finish this year in the Western Conference, in or out of the playoff picture?
16: I still think they probably get in. I do think that they have enough offensively to kind of turn the results around. But anyone who wants to have fun with their result over the weekend, I think you got full license to, because losing 1-0 to Atlanta United, who are one of the worst teams in the league at home, I mean, that is a tough scene for the Timbies. And I was someone who was high on their summer transfer window. It was Rangers in Scotland who they sold Kevin Kelsey to for $13 million. I think that was good business, and the guy they replaced him with looks good, but that was an alarming result for them. They should not be too pleased with that down there.
0: Oh, wonderful. I'm just going to keep this smile on my face then. Hopefully we keep smiling tomorrow night at Lumen for Sounders RSL. I will see you out there tomorrow evening, my friend. Until then, have a good one.
16: You got it. Thanks, Jackson.
0: Good stuff there from Ari Lilienwall once again with Lobbying Scorchers. He hosts everything for Lobbying Scorchers, including the YouTube show. They go live on Monday mornings. I'm the co-host for that at 8 a.m. on the Lobbying Scorchers YouTube. So subscribe, like the videos, do all those things for our kickoff show. Ari does other Lobbying Scorchers shows in the podcast throughout the week. You can get that on the iHeartRadio app as well. He's also a writer and editor for MLSsoccer.com. We thank Ari for his time. As I mentioned there, with Ari, the game against RSL. That comes up tomorrow night at Lumen Field. We're going to have that on 950 KJR AM, so 950 AM tomorrow. Our Providence Swedish pre-match show will begin at 6 o'clock, kickoff of 6:30. Folks, you can also listen in Spanish language on LRA 1360. Wednesday's match is presented by Regents Blue Shield, the official health plan partner of Sounders FC. It is also on Apple TV, and that is where you'll be able to watch the game. The man who's going to be calling it is our very good friend, Brian Dunseth. Dunny will join us next. Before he does, I will quickly say that Sounders FC Soccer is presented by Providence Swedish, official healthcare partner of Sounders FC. Also, we'll say that Michelob Ultra is 95 calories and 2.6 grams of carbs. It's only worth it if you enjoy it. Let's get to Dunny. Brian Dunseth calling tomorrow's match for Apple TV. He will talk some Sounders RSL next on Sounders Weekly, Sports Radio 93.3 KJR FM.
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0: Welcome back, everybody. Sounders Weekly, Jackson Feltz. Good to be with you here on this Tuesday night. Thanks to our guests so far this evening. We got Caden Clark, Ari Lilienwall. Check out the podcast in case you missed any of tonight's Sounders Weekly episode. But joining us right now is the man who's going to be calling tomorrow night's match for Apple TV. Sounders are hosting RSL Lair Al Salt Lake at Lumen Field. It'll have a 6:30 kickoff on the radio side. We will have that over on 950 KJR AM at 6:30. Pre-match show at 6 o'clock. And on the TV side, you can watch it on Apple TV. And one of my absolute favorites, he joins us. He'll be on the call. He'll be alongside Max Bredis for the game tomorrow. His name is Brian Dunseth. Dunny, good to have you back on the show, buddy. How are you?
25: Jackson, I'm fantastic, my man. Always great to join you.
0: Always great to talk to you. Always great to see you. Like, I'm looking forward to seeing you at Lumen tomorrow night. So let's just start with the craziness that was this last weekend. Lot of crazy MLS results and comebacks and whatnot. Sounders were part of that. 3-3 at Colorado. Your takeaways from one of the wild games for our club here this year.
25: Yeah, listen, I think when you roll the tape back, There's always frustrating moments, and we'll talk about defending, and we'll talk about first half and second half, mm-hmm. and you know, how do you start a game, and how do you end the first half, how do you start the second game, how do you end that final 15 minutes, what are the substitution patterns? There's just so many different variables at play. But I think the one thing you probably, if we were a glass half full conversation, I would say that in these five draws, away against Cincy, home against Chicago, home against Red Bull, and then away against LA Galaxy leading into the game away against Colorado, mm-hmm. there's fight, there's determination, yes. there's like a grittiness to this group. So I think those are kind of the descriptives that you say, where's the one positive? Well, this team has found itself on multiple occasions being down multiple goals and still has that mental and physical fortitude to fight back.
0: Yeah, it's funny, Dunny, because that's kind of been, I mean, last week's show here on Sounders Weekly was all about that battle of the glass half full, the positivity, and the glass half empty, the negativity. And there's a big portions of this fan base that have really dug in their heels on either side. And I'll self-admit that I am dug my heels into the glass half full. Because and I do see the other side, because the negative side is people saying, yeah, but we haven't won an MLS match since May 13th, which is completely understandable. Mm-hmm. But like in a vacuum, right? In a vacuum, that comeback, that 3-3 is a really, really good result. And you do see so much fight in these draws in the last five. It's just kind of that funny balance between half empty, half full, positive, negative, that I think is kind of dividing the Sounder fan base right now.
25: Well, it's funny, right? Because, I mean, if we're going to be really transparent and honest, we get caught in this weird complexity of a conversation of, you know, soccer fans, football fans that have fallen in love with the game, whether that's obviously the incredible history in Seattle, mm-hmm. or, you know, they've found themselves being exposed to the Premier League and the jargon and the lingo and the conversations. And then all of a sudden with the access, it's not like, you know, I can vividly remember growing up in Southern California and having like the bunny ears with the tinfoil on the top and trying to get like a Serie A game. And I can remember kind of the opening theme song to when the Bundesliga was on. And I, you know, being in LA, I was watching a ton of Liga MX. I was watching all of the Mexican teams, the club teams. And, you know, like I would listen to conversations as I was continuing to kind of develop. And one of the things that I realized a long time ago was listening to, at the time, it was my girlfriend's dad talk about his team. And I was like, I don't see any of that, what he's talking about. And I realized that there's a naivete at times about passion that simplifies the game to its most basic form. Did we win or did we lose? And I think in the world in which we live, it is, there's such a clear line of, well, if we've won, then obviously everything was amazing. And if we've lost, then, you know, throw the baby out with the bathwater, right, which is never a good idea. So within all of this, I think is, you know, kind of these, and again, Max and I are coming off doing Real Salt Lake against Vancouver and kind of watching them. And, you know, a team that's similar to Seattle heading into the World Cup break, you know, they found themselves in third position and then everything goes sideways. And it's, you know, Xavier Goso sale and now Luna's injured and you're going in the international break and you're losing their most consistent player in Juan Mas Sanabria being called up by Uruguay. And so even the idea of, do we change the structure? Do we change the system? Do we have the good? Do we have the bad? When it really comes down to it, something that nobody wants to hear, the game is really divided into like 30-second spans. And within those 30-second spans, are you reacting? Are you progressive? Are you, you know, do you have that defensive, like the attitude? Are you purposeful? Are you effective? Are you a leader? Like, in all of these things. And by the way, it's also training habits too, right? And then it's the power vacuum of like how you add a Jovalić, who's going to be like this very calm, stern presence that isn't necessarily demanding, but you know when he's on the field to give him the ball because he's a difference maker. So long, windy road of a conversation that we just had, and I apologize, but easily there are positives. It's just how can you accentuate the positives right now and minimize the negatives?
0: Yeah, no, I think it's a good conversation. I mean, you mentioned, you know, EPL, right? I mean, like my club that I root for is Tottenham, and there's nothing to be positive about.
25: Sorry.
0: There's nothing to be positive right now about with the Spurs, and it's sort of, for me, it's sort of the element of, all right, if I'm mode of negativity and going down the toilet, and we are throwing the baby out with the bathwater when it comes to Tottenham, then I have to just have the positivity with Sounders, or my whole mentality will just go down the toilet. So really it is funny we're using the phrase baby out with the bathwater, because it's turn of phrase, right? It's kind of fun. Danny Mazovsky right now will start for the Seattle Sounders in these three games, or at least some of these three games, at forward, because Dejan Jovalić is now going to be over with Serbia. He's going to be with Nations League and he's gone for a few games. Danny Mazovsky was gone for the Colorado game because he just had a baby. Congratulations to Moose. And now we all hope that the Moose is loose, who has now gets the perhaps new dad energy. The question, though, Dunny, is how much can the Seattle Sounders and fans be confident in Danny Mazovsky and this perhaps new dad energy with Jovalić out, needing a lot of points in these three home games?
25: Yeah, I mean, on top of it, it helps that, you know, Danny, during his tenure after leaving LAFC and going to Real Salt Lake, was so angry about his contract conversation that he withdrew himself from the game, or excuse me, from the team for about a week to just, I guess, protest the lack of movement on the deal, which I thought was incredibly unprofessional at the moment. I still think it's incredibly unprofessional, but, you know, cooler heads prevailed. He was welcomed back in the side and he had a strong little run. I thought that last year was probably the outlier based on the median of his career, that his goals and assists, because of the amount of minutes he was getting played. And by the way, this is not just the Mazovsky conversation. I mean, this is a challenge for every young American attacking player because we're at this duality of a weird conversation. And I'll give you the perfect example: Seattle Sounders. How do you continue to develop the Snyder Brunels and the Sebastian Gomez's and the Kosa Rienzi's and et cetera, while at the same time having a fan base that wants their ownership to go out and spend monopoly money in this nuclear arms race that we find ourselves in 2026 suspending in Major League Soccer and say, well, hold on a second. As much as we want to develop, we also want to make sure that we got some difference makers in the group. So usually those difference makers are coming right down the spine of your team, and or they are the attacking players. And that's usually where we see a lot of clubs spend a boatload of money. And so guys like Musoski, they're almost, you know, we did Brian White last weekend, and he was exceptional. Yeah. And who does he have underneath him? Thomas Muller, you know? So within all of these strange conversations, Danny, I'll simplify it. Danny will be motivated because he's a father, and congratulations to he and his family. Number two, he's going to be going up against his old team, Real Salt Lake, which I can tell you, I wanted to stuff any team that I went up against, because 9 times out of 10, it was usually because I didn't want to go. The one time I wanted to leave, it took me like a year and a half. And then finally, he's going to have some good players around him that are going to continue to feed him. And they're coming up against a team in Real Salt Lake that is just not figuring it out right now. And they've been on a horrific slide since the start of the World Cup. So how does he do that? That's the biggest question. He's got to be ruthlessly efficient with his chances and his moments. Who knows how many he's going to get, because this Real Salt Lake back line can be really good or they can be really bad. Because yeah. Right now in 24 matches, Hafa Cabral, their goalkeeper, has only had 2 clean sheets. So there will be goals scored. The question is, how many will Musoski potentially get?
0: Brian Dunseth with us, calling tomorrow's Sounders RSL game on Apple TV, 6 o'clock kickoff there from Lumen Field. Let's talk more about RSL, because this is a team, Donnie, that was, you know, sailing, and it looked like we're looking at a team who's going to really be a force in the Western Conference. In a year where the West is kind of up for grabs, I think we've seen now here into September, they've fallen so far. 7 losses in the last 8 games. As you mentioned there, their defense can absolutely get pounced on. So how do the Sounders put their foot on the throat of RSL? How do they sweep the leg? How do they put, you know, the nail in the coffin and finally break this streak and get a win against this RSL team?
25: Goal in the first half. Mm. It's as simple as that. Just a goal in the first half. If you do so, this team has right now questionable decision-making skills and accentuated by a lack of leadership. Mm. I would have never, you know, Justin Glad, after his, 10, 11 years with the club and not being captain, but just let you know that he's a leader by example. He's not a leader by voice. The captain is the goalkeeper, Hafa Cabral. You've got great experience in guys like DeAndre Yedlin. And if you want to say Stein Spearings has experience, but not so much in this league, some incredible young dynamic talent that I would say Real Salt Lake is trying to mimic, what with the return of Jason Christ and Tony Beltran doing a great job with Real Monarchs in the academy system, trying to mimic what Wade and everybody's doing from the inside out, Brian and trying to figure out how to utilize Tacoma Defiance, the homegrown process, yeah. And realizing that age is nothing but a number and the ball has no idea. So throughout all of this right now, you're effectively looking at Justin Glad, Arias, Engel, Juanma, Sanabria, Diego Luna. And then on top of that, those are 5. Then Ari Peel, the Australian, scored a goal and did his Achilles. And Olatunji almost lost an eye 2 days before the first game of the season.
0: Oh my God.
25: And this is a guy who had 8 goals in the Champions League for Sparta Prague. And now he's out on loan over in Belgium. If there was a subcategory, if anything can go wrong, it will go wrong. That is 100% Pablo Mastroianni and Real Salt Lake since the start of the World Cup right now.
0: Wow, that's just amazing. All of that, thrown together. Brian, let's end with this. You obviously just saw Vancouver whoop them 3-0 up there last weekend. I guess we can establish, for my money, and maybe you disagree, but really quick, Vancouver, best team in the West right now, yeah?
25: Yeah.
0: They're absolutely loaded. Vancouver is just off to the races back to MLS Cup, it feels like. My question, though, to wrap is, for you, who's the second best team in the West?
25: Ooh, that's a great question.
0: Yeah,
25: I would say instinctually I'd want to say LAFC, because obviously Denny and Sonny provide that fuzzy warm blanket that they're going to score more goals than anybody else. And as Bruce Arena once said, you got to score more goals than your opponent. You nutsack. That's always stuck with me for some reason. Yeah. Although my favorite Ziggy, I'll bring it back to Ziggy. My favorite Ziggy was, don't tell me who to bring in, tell me who to take off and how that makes my team better. Mm. And I always use that during substitution patterns when games are tight, because Zig was just a legend. And being a kid from Southern California, that always like really stuck with me. I still want to say LAFC, but here's the how about I'll give you the team that I think that nobody will want to play in the playoffs.
0: I hope you're going to say who I think you're going to say. Go ahead.
25: Houston Dynamo.
0: Yeah.
25: It's the Houston Dynamo.
0: God, they're loaded, aren't they?
25: It's not just that. I love that Pat Onstad and Asher Mendelson are very transparent with what they are always trying to do, both publicly and then on social media, because Asher will literally on Twitter explain why they make those moves.
0: Huh.
25: I got a soft spot for Benny. Benny and I played together for the under-20s in the Olympic team, so I kind of know his personality, and I know that demeanor and that grittiness on the sideline is you know, extended into the team. I just think after watching him play, they will literally fight you tooth and nail for every blade of grass. And I can tell, I mean, we've talked about this. At this stage of the season, you're just like, oh, man, like, I don't want to deal with this today.
0: Right.
25: Like, I don't want to get my butt kicked up and down. Like, I'm going to be empty at this stage. And we still got like 15 games left.
0: Yeah.
25: So, yeah, those are the simple data points that in my mind, I think that you don't want Houston.
0: Because
25: they might be what Vancouver was, maybe underneath Vanni Sartini, where you could see him lose 1-0, or you could see him blow a team out 5-0, because I think they're capable on both sides of the ball.
0: Well, I've always really liked Bogusch. I think he's a really, really talented player. Hated facing him at LAFC, hate facing him in Houston. And then we faced Houston in the playoffs, you know, a couple of years ago, and that was an absolute battle, the penalty kicks and all of that. So, I'm with you there. I love the way Houston looks. We got to run, Dunny. Thanks so much for the time, man. Look forward to seeing you tomorrow night at Lumen Field for your call of Sounders RSL.
25: Thanks for having me, bud.
0: Brian Dunseth, great stuff there. Didn't want to cut him off there, but we got to run. He'll be on the Apple TV call tomorrow for Sounders RSL. 6 o'clock pregame on our radio end, 950 KJR AM, 6:30 kickoff. Join us there at 6 o'clock tomorrow on 950. That'll do it for our show tonight. 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

0: really helps organize everything for our brains. So, you know, it's not all bad. Hear that, computer? When you take over the world, computer, remember that I said you weren't all bad.
1: We said nice things.
0: I said nice things. I always say thank you to ChatGPT and Claude every time they do anything for me. I make sure to say thank you.
1: She was polite, so we're going to let her go.
0: Gratitude is really important. Hi, everybody. Welcome back to Rain Weekly. Keely Dunning here with Laura Schott. You're catching the tail end of a mini AI conversation, which, you know, is kind of on brand for the rain and just for the way of the future. So welcome, AI. And remember that I always said thank you when I used Claude and ChatGPT if you take over the world. Speaking of taking over the world, although the rain didn't exactly take over the world on this past road trip, in fact, kind of the opposite of taking over the world, two bad results against teams that are that were chasing us. Denver still chasing in the standings. Angel City was chasing us. I don't want to recap this too much. Two losses. We kind of want to turn the page. We want to move on. Let's recap those matches really quickly and just what you saw, and then we'll dig into a little bit of what Coach Laura Harvey said in her most recent post-game press conference. But let's start with that 3-1 loss at Angel City. Which, bright side, that Sofia Huerta screamer at the end was beautiful. It was really pretty. That was fun to watch. And we didn't get shut out. But Laura, thoughts for you on that Angel City?
1: And it was a nice little boost to go into the next game, or so I thought at the time, right? So,
0: Good point. But
1: yeah, I mean,
0: good thought.
1: I just feel like the Seattle Rain put themselves in this wonderful spot over the last stretch of play. And, you know, heading into Angel City, there was a lot of momentum. Laura Harvey on the call spoke to that momentum, spoke to some moments of, you know, overachieving, not in that they're incapable of doing great things, but that, you know, it's really hard to have a stretch that's that good, that you get that many points out of in the NWSL, and that's a fact. It's a hard league to just continuously get points and not drop a lot of games. That said, you know, with Angel City and Denver, we saw a little bit of a change of pace there. We've seen that from the Rain in the past where, you know, there are these games where they're just a little flat and not necessarily in games where you'd expect it. I've said many times that going into this stretch back to Angel City, you know, there were 7 games to play. And in those 7 games, you know, you're looking to, you know, can we get about, gosh, 12 points would be amazing. And that would definitely put you in a playoff spot. So dropping those games is a really big deal. That's really hard. You know, I think that, yes, you know, the run of play prior to that was excellent, scoring a lot of goals, doing all those things, but now uncharacteristically giving up goals is presenting some problems.
0: Did you see anything particularly impressive from Angel City or Denver that maybe we can take, you know, these failures? And I mean, we'll probably potentially we could face either one of those teams in the playoffs, NWSL. I mean, there nothing is set in stone, and not even close to anything is set in stone in terms of standings. Is there anything that you saw from those teams and maybe our performance against them that we can correct or course correct?
1: I mean, yeah, I think there's, you know, always tactical things. I think Laura Harvey has those nailed. I think she always makes those changes, whether, you know, it has to do with players being off at the World Cup, or other events, or, you know, some other factor. You know, she has that dialed. I think what was most disappointing for me was it seemed like Angel City and Denver, when you get down to these games that almost turn into playoff games because they are for playoffs and you're fighting for these spots, those teams seem to find another gear, and the Rain seemed to stay, you know, stuck in fourth gear, and it just didn't make any sense to be that way. You saw that just in moments of play where they would really take momentum. They understood the moment. They understood what's at stake. That seemed to be a little bit more pressing and present with the opponents in these games. And then you saw moments like where, you know, Huerta had the foul on Yasmin Ryan, and Ryan got up and was just, you know, she was on fire about it. And I'm not saying that she should.

0: have done that. I don't think anybody needs to do that. I also don't think, frankly, that Huerta needed to foul her the way she did. She grabbed her arm, she pulled her down. So I can see why Ryan would be fired up. But you saw the reaction from those two. And you saw the reaction from the teams. Ryan was up, she was in her face, and I'm not saying that was right. I don't condone that for sure, but there was fire there. There was this, there's a lot at stake here, and I'm gonna be fighting. Huerta was, down and a little bit more passive in the moment, and so was the team. There wasn't anybody who came up, and I tell you, like, if I was playing in that game and somebody was standing over my teammate screaming at her in that way, they would have another person coming to have Huerta's back, and in a very aggressive, "We're not going to do that here" kind of way. And I didn't see that. I didn't see that. That didn't happen. So I think there has to be a fifth gear. I think the Reign have to find it now. They've put themselves in a spot where they had really, I'd say, 7 games to get 11, 12 points and put themselves in playoffs. And now they have 5 to do it. So I think they have to get, I mean, it's hard to say it has to be less than 9. I could see it happening at less than 9, but a lot of things have to happen with other teams that trend in the correct way for the Reign for that to happen. But to really have their fate in their hands, I'd say it's going to take 9 or 10 points. And so you're looking at 5 games where you have to win 3. And that's tougher to do when you could have gotten 6 facing Angel City and Denver.
1: This is what we were texting about last night, Laura, just so all of our listeners are aware. And I really want to, and this is what Laura Harvey spoke about in her post-game press conference. In fact, let's play some of that audio now to set the scene before we have this conversation.
2: "We're too nice. We let things go too easily. Both their goals, for me, not good enough defensively. People shouldn't be allowed to get space and time in our box and be able to do what they did. And that's something that normally we're really, really good at. And tonight we weren't. Obviously Wednesday was different, set pieces and stuff. But, you know, for me, the tone of the game changed when Sophia got into a little tussle with Yasmin Ryan. That just showed that we weren't ready to really compete. Because if anyone did that to a player on our team, we should have dealt with it a bit differently than we did."
1: All right, Laura, looks like you and Coach Laura are on the same page here, both calling out that moment with Yasmin Ryan and Sophia Huerta. Coach Harvey actually plainly stating she thought our team, the way they responded, they're too nice. And this is a larger conversation. And I am obviously not a professional athlete. I'm a theater kid. But there are certain similarities in there in terms of like your competitive spirit and all those things. The difference is when you're in a musical theater play, there's not an opposing team that you're trying to beat. There's not an opponent. There's not a adversary, except for maybe your other castmates or your understudy or a whole other issues. But in sports, and this is something that I love because it really unites a team together, because it's your team against another team and you are on the same team trying to reach the same goal and trying to, pick up your sisters or your brothers or whoever you're playing with, etc. And I'm a very nice person. I always lead with kindness. I kill people with kindness. It's actually, you can be way crueler by being kind in certain ways, which I will, maybe I'll start a cult and I'll teach you guys all about how to do that in a different conversation. On the playing field though, kindness can be, like I said, the opposite of kind. Passiveness can be the, yes, you're taking the high road or you're being the bigger person, but you can kind of flip it and be like, are you taking the high road by not defending your teammate there? Or are you taking the high road by letting, an opponent kind of push you around or get in your face as a player and now as a coach? How do you expect your teammates and yourself to respond in a moment like that?
0: I mean, my younger self, which would have been, where these players are with their age, maybe not, later 20s. I would say in my early 20s, I would have had their back to the point where I probably would have gotten a card. That would have probably been very likely. I think, as you mature a bit and you understand the moment, I would be more calculated. I would get a card if I thought it got my team going. I would not get a card, and I would still be defending my teammate. I think that that dynamic is crucially important when you in any game with any team, you have to have that faith that you have each other's backs. And I don't think that it's non-existent with the rain. I just think it's inconsistent. And I don't understand why it's so as inconsistent as it is, right? You saw the response, and Laura Harvey spoke to the 50th minute, which also coincided with some substitutions that she made, that there was a spark there, that things changed. They started to get some momentum. They got a goal back. That the question is why? Why in the 50th minute? Why with the substitutions? Why didn't that, why wasn't that fire early on and from the beginning? And I would say in both of those games, it lacked it at crucial moments. And part of maturing within the game is understanding those moments. And then leadership within a team is leading in those moments. What do I do to get my team going? What do I do to create momentum? How do I change things if we don't start well? And it just takes too long. For some reason, maybe it's some form of bravery. That doesn't seem to be an individual, except for I would say, sometimes Jess Fishlock, certainly, and she's been out with injury, so not always. But we saw that in 2025. She just did it with her play. She'd come on, she'd be directing, and she would just, come on and get game winners. Who's doing that right now, right? Who's the player that's going to come on and get the game winner? Who's the player that's not going to refuse to let their teammates be talked to in a certain way? Who's going to be the player that when someone gets tackled, the next tackle's coming from them, and the opponent's going to feel it? How do you change that momentum, and how do you know when it's really needed? I just see in crucial moments, whether it's macro crucial games and where you sit in the table and you need the points and you have to get it done. But I also see it in the micro moments where, maybe it's getting in on the far post like Radcliffe did in this last game, where it was a little bit, as a team, too little too late on the goal front. But I don't see them crashing the box all the time. I don't see them stepping to the ball hard all the time. I don't see them having each other's backs all the time. And you can do it in this game. It's unforgiving. You can do it 90% of the time. And that 10% still going to bite you, especially when you get to this point in the season and the playoff picture gets more and more clear. It has to be there all of the time, and it's just not there all of the time.
1: It's an interesting conversation because it kind of reminds me of the whole adage, history is written by the winners. And in that moment with Sophia and Yasmin, if after that and after sort of the passive reaction or whatever you want to call it, if the rain then come in and take care of business, then it's Sophia Huerta and that team showed so much maturity by not escalating or not, you know what I'm
0: Right.
1: saying? Like,
0: There was
1: it's
0: a
1: so
0: reaction.
1: hard. This is me like trying to give credit. Like, it is so hard to know. When is the time to stand up and step up and maybe like break the rules a little bit in, the benefit of your team and finding victory versus, knowing the moments to stay mature and just stay calm, to stay composed. Like it's so hard, but I guess that's why they're professionals and why they
0: Well,
1: can continue to do it.
0: that's what you're speaking to is the knowledge that they have or don't have in those moments.
1: Right.
0: You have to know. You don't get this level, you don't get to, I sometimes know and sometimes I don't know. Even if you do it wrong or you make, the wrong color, it doesn't go your way because it won't all the time. You have to know. And it just seems that there's too many times where they second guess either themselves or each other. I mean, even in that moment, we can go back to it just because we're talking about it already with Huerta. I mean, even Huerta, which, to her credit, one of the best, amazing backs, assist leaders, great players in the game. I understand not trying to get in trouble. She's a back. You can't lose a player like that. But also, if you're not that player, if you're not an assist leader, if you're not somebody who, like, she shouldn't take a card because she's specifically in the back and that makes a dangerous situation, that's early enough in the game. If you're not that player, why don't you take the card? Why don't you get up there and defend her? But I instead you saw people looking at the ref, right? Which is indicative of I want somebody else to take care of this for me. And you if the referee is not gonna, take care of something at some point, card or not, or whatever it does to the game, you need to take care of it yourself. And that's just the way it is. So there's really no one to look at. You have to look at yourselves and you have to take care of moments in the game a little bit better than they were taken care of in those two games.
1: Interesting. I think Laura Harvey is probably the exact right coach to teach them when the right time is and when, to know that moment because she's definitely known to stand up for her players and to get her own share of cards.
0: Well, and to your point, part of the issue that I see at hand here is that if you're waiting for your coach to do that, you haven't done that as a player. You haven't developed to the point where you don't have to let it get outside your locker room. The players can take care of that. That's something you should take off of your coach.
1: Right.
0: But if Laura Harvey has to handle it, then Laura Harvey has to handle it. And if that's where we're at this point in the season, then that's where we're at this point in the season.
1: It's that bite, right? I think, growing up, and this is, I am not saying that this is, I'm going way, way, way, way, way broader here with this conversation. So I just want to set that
0: Yeah.
1: context first. But I think that as women, we're often taught, take the high road, take, and like fighting back. And I've even had marketing meetings, not related to this team, but related to women's sports in the past. And it's been very hesitant to show that fighting back, even in marketing materials and pictures, because, we look too aggressive and all of those things. And I think in a certain way, we're fighting against the way that we're raised and the way that, we're taught to be. And listen, if my sister, this is the closest equivalent that I can come up with in terms of like understanding what it's like to need to stand up for a teammate. Is I have a little sister and she's 2 years younger than me, and we are super close. We're best friends. And if anyone ever tried to mess with her, I'm not a confrontational person, but I become a confrontational person because I
0: Right.
1: know that it is my job to protect her.
0: Yep.
1: And I think that it's that same concept of, it's not being, it's protecting your team and your
0: Yes.
1: teammate
0: 100%. But let me ask you
1: and
0: this.
1: stopping a Yasmin or stopping that from happening by like, you don't want the other team to think they can just push you around and get away with
0: Well,
1: that stuff.
0: no, but also like Keely, I know the answer to this, but Keely, how much does your sister mean to you?
1: She's everything to me.
0: Okay,
1: Yeah.
0: so in that moment, like, is that moment, is that game, is that time, is that critical moment everything? And I think, it's not everything all the time. It's all just shades of that, right? How much are you gonna put in? And you can lose a game and put everything in. I'm not saying that you're gonna win every game if you put everything in. You're not. You're gonna still lose games, especially in this league. But I've seen the Reign play at their best. I've seen them firing on all cylinders. I've seen them do great things. Seen them go on that run where they're just scoring goals and getting points and nothing can hold them back. And then you see something different. And so maybe there's something that can shift to really make it everything.
1: All right, guys, we'll be back after the break to dig into more on Boston and Fourth Wing and Ballon d'Or nominations and NWSL. We'll be right back.
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1: Welcome back to Rain Weekly. Keely Dunning and Laura Schott here to talk about Rain Weekly. Huh, I can't believe that's the first time that I've ever actually tried to make that stupid pun. Apologies for everyone listening to that. Your Seattle Reign are set to face Boston Legacy on Friday at Lumen Field. And before we talk more about Boston Legacy, a team that expansion side that we need those 3 points. This is a game where we need 3 points. But before we get there, this is also Fourth Wing Fan Appreciation Night. And I actually did, so I don't know Fourth Wing, but now I need to listen to it. And my commute to work is like an hour and a half. So I just need to find the audiobooks and I clearly need to start reading this.
0: Well, listen, I'll popular. Say this. Have not read it. However, I was wearing that jacket from
1: so cool.
0: podcast, and I had multiple people come up to me and start talking to me about it because clearly I was presenting as a diehard fan, and I am a fan now, and I need to educate myself more. However, I had a lot of people come up to me and start talking to me about it, and I was like, oh, look at this. Like, I wear this jacket, and then all of a sudden I'm like, you know, immersed in this whole world. So I'm really excited about it. I'm excited to learn more about it. And again, that jacket is fire.
1: Well, and it's transcendent. It's not just being used now as a promo for women's sports teams, which, I mean, great, awesome. But the Sounders are doing a Fourth Wing Night and the Boston Red Sox a couple weeks ago. And I believe the Mariners have also done Fourth Wing Nights. So Major League Baseball, I mean, this book series has transcended gender norms. It's transcended age groups, transcended everyone's fans. So I clearly need to start.
15: Just some fun facts about this before we, like I said, before we talk more Boston Legacy. They sold their latest book in the series,
1: this is crazy to me. It sold 2.7 million copies in its first week, which broke the previous record held by The Da Vinci Code. That's crazy. Wild.
0: I mean, that's insane. Yeah, I had no idea it was that many. That's crazy, Keely.
1: Is that insane? I'm sorry, that's insane. That's insane. I mean,
0: Da Vinci, for everybody
1: in the time,
0: like, you know, present and, like, you know, when that book came out, it was everywhere. It was all anybody talked about.
1: Dude, I mean, Tom Hanks played the main guy in the movie. If Tom Hanks is playing the main guy in your novel, then that's big time. That's literally the most big time. That's crazy.
0: The biggest of the big time.
1: Yeah. So what actresses are going to be in the fourth wing? I mean, Scarlett Johansson. Who is like Tom Hanks level of popularity right now? Jennifer Garner, are they kind of similar? I don't know. This is a whole other discussion. It's a whole other tangent. Maybe if we start a Patreon, Laura, we can dig more into the pop culture stuff, because my brain is already spinning about Fourth Wing.
0: And when we get there, maybe we can put together our mock lineup for Fourth Wing.
1: Oh my gosh, yes. And give everyone like what character they would be and all that.
0: And why? Stuff. Yeah, totally. 100%.
1: Oh, I'm nerding out so hard right now. This is fun. Boston Legacy. During the break, we were like, hey, how are they doing? How's Boston Legacy been? You know, they're kind of an expansion team. Expansion team, up and down, up and down. Denver, I think this season has been the more consistent of the two. But Boston Legacy coming off of two really big wins, surprising wins, a 3-0 victory over Washington Spirit and a 2-1 victory at Utah back on September 4th. Unfortunately, they are also coming off a loss to Houston, which is a team that Rain fans would have preferred Boston to beat. We don't really care about them beating Washington Spirit at this point. We don't really care about them. They're not going to spoil those team seasons. We need Boston Legacy to lose to the Houstons of the world, or not lose. We need them to beat the Houstons of the world. We need them to beat the Angel Cities of the world. We need them to beat the North Carolina. We need them to beat those mid-table teams.
0: Yep.
1: And we also need them to lose on Friday to us. And luckily, we control that. That is a bit in our control, as much as winning a match can be in our control. Laura, how massive is it that the Rain get 3 points against a up and down expansion team?
0: Yeah, after getting 0 out of the last 6 in those opportunities, it's. I mean, you can't overstate it, really. And you know that Boston can be a threat. You just gave us the scores from and who they played, right? I mean, you're talking about Washington and Utah, and those are massive teams having huge seasons. So you know that they have the ability to have those games. But unfortunately for them this season, it's just been too little. They haven't had a ton of it. So they got those 6 points, 3 games ago and 2 games ago. And the last game they had, they just didn't have it, which is where they've been for the season. And you see them, they're sitting at 26. The Rain are currently at 37 points. So you got that 11-point gap. Chances are the Boston Legacy aren't going to catch the Rain. But as you were speaking to, these points are massive in terms of the teams that are close to the Rain on the table. You just got to get points out of this game for the Rain.
1: Mandatory. We got to get points. 3 points and spot. Like that 1 point, it's a situation where a tie would feel like a loss, and I don't want to be that harsh about it, but I'm going to be that harsh about it because it will feel like a loss. And the standards that we have for this team and the team has for itself are very high, and I think that every single one of those players and every single one of those coaches would agree with me. All right, moving on to Ballon d'Or. NWSL has 4 players on the 30 name women's Ballon d'Or shortlist, and 2 of them are going to be facing Seattle before the season is done, which is a nice little wrinkle in there.
0: Yeah.
1: Ceremony in London on October 26th. Here's our NWSL players. Shwinga, no surprise. Barbara Banda, also no surprise. Rose Lavelle, no surprise. And then Kansas City Current's goalkeeper, Lorena, also part of the nomination list. And she's double nominated on the main 30, and she's also among the 5 goalkeeper of the year candidates, which of course that makes sense. If you're on the Ballon d'Or shortlist, you're going to be on the top 5 goalkeeper shortlist as well.
0: Yeah.
1: 4 players in NWSL. Not bad representation. Laura, let's get your initial thoughts on these 4 names and just, you know, if there's anyone missing or any players from certain national teams that you think there should be more of.
0: You know, I think it's hard. I mean, obviously Spain's gotten good representation and, won. I feel like the U.S. is severely unrepresented on this list. I mean, we can't, there's no argument to take Rose Lavelle off or say that she shouldn't be on. She should absolutely be on what she's done at Gotham and how she's performed in last year's, stretch in the playoffs. It was just, of course.
15: God mode. She just went Rose God mode, basically.
0: Totally. It always feels like this award is kind of, it trails further than I expect it to. Like, it kind of feels like it becomes a product of NWSL 2025. Mm. So it doesn't seem like it takes enough into account, like, what a Sanchez is doing, maybe like a Rodman or, some of these players that just step out and they're doing amazing things. It seems like you're almost in your head going back to like what happened in the NWSL last year, because that's what they saw last, instead of following up until the point we're at now. And I understand, the teams abroad, they're on a different schedule. I think that plays some role, but it feels to me, and I hate to say this, but I think it's accurate. It feels to me a little bit like the NWSL isn't getting the credit it deserves.
15: And by the way, as a, person who works for the Reign, and we want to see more NWSL players on that list. I want to see, I don't care if they're on the Portland Thorns. If they have five players on that list, that's good for the Reign. It's good for the NWSL. It's good for
0: I mean, yeah. So Smith, you got Trinity Rodman, you could go abroad. Melissa Thompson's going to be there someday. You can look at any number of these players. I just think that there are, maybe the tide will turn a little bit in the future.
15: Yeah.
0: For whatever reason, it always feels more retroactive than it should be. And it always seems to skew very European. And I don't quite understand it.
15: It does skew European. And I will leave the conversation there. Ballon d'Or ceremony is in London on October 26th. So before the season ends, before the NWSL season ends, the Ballon d'Or winner will be announced. And with that, another episode of Reign Weekly. Keely Dunning and Laura Schott, thank you so much for joining us. Reminder, reignfc.com/tickets to attend Reign versus Boston Legacy and Fourth Wing Appreciation for all of you Fourth Wing fans out there, Friday night at Lumen Field. And we will be back on 93.3 KJR FM next Tuesday. 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
17: August, where a bunch of teams are still hanging around 500. This is, we are in the final week of the regular season, and someone can win the AL West with an under 500 record. Like, that could actually really happen, John Paul.
18: It could, and I remember that a few weeks ago I promised you that would not happen, and it looks like I might be wrong. You've done a very good job. See, everyone, this is why Jason and Mike are such great friends of mine and why I've been on the show for so long. They both know that I said, don't worry, America, don't worry. You will not be ashamed at the American League West. There will be a winning team in that division for you to rally behind to the entire I say this to the entire like Southwest and West. You will have one of yours will redeem the quality and caliber of your division. And here they go, just struggling to the finish. I don't even know what to say. This division, three of the five teams have let go of their president of baseball operations within the last 3 months. So there's a lot happening there. And even against that backdrop, how could you not take advantage of that? Seattle Mariners. This is the fault of the Mariners, the team that I pick every year. And so, indirectly, it's my fault. I will, on behalf of all baseball pundits, I apologize. This is my fault. And yet, I still think, I still do trust in Skip Schumacher and the Rangers a little more than I trust the Astros. Even though the Astros have Yordan, I believe that the Rangers will finish at least 81-81, and that will redeem the integrity of the American League West.
19: John Paul Morosi with us, as he is every week here at the Jason Smith Show with Mike Harmon, Fox Sports Radio. at John Morosi. Leave out the H because mom said so. JonMorosi. MLB Network covers all sports for us. We'll get to his Lions pick in a moment. But JP, one of the Major League Baseball's biggest stars, cut to the quick on your beloved World Baseball Classic. Paul Skene saying that's it's all WBC's fault that I have no velocity.
18: The WBC has now re-entered the chat, okay? And as all the kids are saying. But here's the thing. Dylan Cease just had a significant drop in velocity. He didn't pitch in the WBC. So I mean this is I don't doubt that getting ready for the season early was certainly an element in why Paul has struggled. Again, he has had diminished velocity much longer than Cease has, if I'm being fair. But I do think it's a real concern. It has been a real concern. The other co-ace for Team USA was Scooble, and about 6 weeks after that he had to have a bone chip removed, but that was already going on before everything started. So what I'll say is this. This affirms the reality that it's a hard thing to get pitchers to buy into this thing and to pitch in it, for at least for Team USA. Other countries seem to not have quite as much of a struggle, but the American pitchers, it is an obstacle. And to get them to buy in is real. Now, the next time we have a major international tournament, fingers crossed, it'll be the Olympics in the middle of the season, and there won't be any of those issues that they'll be ready to go and they'll all pitch, hopefully. But the next time this comes around, let's say 2029, there will probably be some pitchers that take a second look. And that's basically where we've always been with this. But what the difference between now and, let's say, 2009 is that the tournament is so much bigger now. It's so popular. Everybody around the world now is bought in. The sponsorship's off the charts. So you can't stop the tournament, but is it fair for the U.S. to potentially revise their ideas about what their rotation could look like? Yeah, I think that's totally fair. Paul Skene saying that this is that he believes the WBC is part of the reason why he has diminished velocity. That is not the death knell for the WBC. It's just not. It might dissuade a few more pitchers from participating next time. Maybe even including Paul Skene. I hope that's not the case, but if it does, they'll find other guys to do it, and the tournament will continue to be one of the great spectacles that we have seen in international sport the last decade plus.
17: He's on Twitter at John Morosi. That is at John Morosi. Now, real quick, John Paul, the pressure is on you. Your Lions, my Jets. What's the score this week?
18: All right. So the Lions, as you know, they're 1-1. As you well know, I thought they were a little bit outclassed by Buffalo, but they're a better team than the Jets. And so I've got Detroit 31. I'm going a number I don't pick very often.
17: No.
18: Detroit 31, Jets 24. I've got Detroit 31-24 for the Jets.
17: Celebrity picker of the Detroit Lions.
19: There it is.
17: John Paul Morosi. A big week for the Lions. We will see when we speak next week.
19: He got up to 31 on you.
17: Yeah, he usually did 24, 27, John Paul. Yeah.
18: I have gone, you correctly referenced the fact that I try to cover sports that are not just baseball. Back-to-back weekends, I saw a significant college football sporting contest. I saw Michigan-Oklahoma, followed by Notre Dame-Michigan State, two great cathedrals of college football. Michigan Stadium, Notre Dame Stadium, loved them both. Two great experiences, but now I'm back to my natural habitat. A little bit of baseball now for the month of October.
17: Buddy, as always, outstanding. We'll talk to you next week as we are breaking down the playoffs.
18: Love it, my friends. I'll be there. It'll be a great way to cap off night one. Tuesday is night one, the wild card run. You call me and we'll have this conversation. And if I'm wrong in anything I say, then this was all just off the record.
19: There you go. To the millions and millions. Wipe their brains like Men in Black.
17: There goes John Paul Morosi. It was just for entertainment purposes.
19: Well, absolutely, yeah.
17: Time now to find out what's trending in the wide world of sports. From a guy who's lived his life for entertainment purposes only, it's Steve DeSager.
20: You mentioned the AL West, that there could be realistically, this is the last week of the season. A team under 500 winning that division. A bit of a trivia question for you. What is the worst record by a division champion? We mentioned last hour, divisions have existed in Major League Baseball since 1969. Houston's winning right now. If they win tonight, the record would be up to 78-79, and that would tie for first place with Texas because the Mets have won in Texas 6-3. Houston's ahead 4-0 at Seattle, top of the sixth. All time, for a division champion, what is the worst win-loss record in baseball?
19: Well, we've never had somebody do it under 500.
20: Correct.
19: So I would have to say, am I going to go with, I don't think anybody's actually been at 500. Am I going to say 82-80 or 83-79? I'll say 83-79.
20: Boy, you are so close.
19: Was it?
20: The Willie Mays Mets of 73 had a rainout and they didn't make it up. So I think it was 82-79. But the Padres of 2005, 82-80.
19: Whoa!
20: The only team in the NL West that year that finished over 500. The Dodgers lost 91 games in 2005 with a starting rotation, I looked it up, of Brad Penny, Derek Lowe, Jeff Weaver, and Odalis Perez. But the Padres, and this has to do with this week, 2005, they won the West and made the playoffs, and then 2006, they won the West and made the playoffs. In the Padres' history, they also have existed since 1969. That had been the only time they actually made the postseason 2 years in a row until these last 2 years. So the Padres, with a magic number of two, are about to get a wild card this week. And for the first time in franchise history, make the postseason 3 years in a row. Top of the 12th inning at Wrigley Field, Chicago. The Marlins lead the Cubs now 5-2. It's the Astros 4-0 in the sixth at Seattle, and at Dodger Stadium, LA 5-0 over the Padres with one 2-out hit after another. And it's an all bullpen game for the Dodgers. Edwin Diaz, just including a couple of strikeouts, got 3 outs to finish off the top of the fifth. Right before that, Roky Sasaki, just activated, pitched a scoreless fourth inning. Arizona hanging on by fingernails, 7-2 winners at Colorado. Diamondbacks started the night 4 games out of the final NL wildcard spot with only 6 games left. Cleveland won it 6 straight. White Sox won again. White Sox still 1 game back in the AL Central. Philadelphia beat Milwaukee with 3 runs bottom of the 8th, 6-4, but Milwaukee clinched a first-round bye with the Atlanta loss. Braves beaten at home 4-0 by Cincinnati. Ronald Acuna of Atlanta left after fouling a ball off his leg. It is a bruise. Toronto at Baltimore rained out. Doubleheader tomorrow. Tampa Bay and the Yankees split a doubleheader, but the Rays win tonight, clinches the AL East title. 6-1 in New York was the final. They clinch a 1 seed as well, and Drew Rasmussen, the winning pitcher, had a no-hitter through 6. He pitched 6 2/3. 2 quarterback items from the NFL. Giants QB Jackson Dart might need surgery after Monday night's knee injury, and Bears quarterback Tyson Bagent is in concussion protocol, and Caleb Williams is likely unavailable this weekend with his hamstring injury. Quarterback Case Keenum might start on Monday. Toronto Raptors gave Kawhi Leonard a 2-year extension. Back to you.
19: Thank you, Steve-O. Coming up next, believe it or not, what Super Bowl contender is everybody still sleeping on? That's next. Jason and Mike, Fox.
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1: Fox Sports Radio, the Jason Smith Show with my best friend Mike Harmon. Yeah! As we turn the page on week two and get into week three in the NFL, you know, something we had a tiny conversation on last night really started to blow up earlier today. And it's shocking because I'm shocked that what we said was met with such shock.
9: Okay.
1: So we were talking about, you know, looking at the best teams in the NFL the first 3 weeks. And in the AFC, you got a lot of contenders, right? You have the Bills look fantastic. The Bengals have looked fantastic.
9: Defense coming to play, baby.
1: The new look Charger, yeah. The new look Chiefs. The new look Chargers are terrible. The new look Chiefs, right? So you have a few teams.
9: Yeah.
1: In the NFC, there's nobody who's been more impressive than the Seahawks, and they've done it without their starting quarterback and without their starting running back. I don't know that everybody isn't sleeping on the Super Bowl champions who, let's face it, may make it a boring NFL season because they should be in the Super Bowl again. Like, that's how good they are, right? The defense is still that good. You can lose your quarterback. You still don't know who's going to run the football, right? You thought, what are we going to do? Who's going to be our guy? Doesn't matter. We'll get a Packers cast off to show up and gain 95 yards for us.
9: They probably wish they had him hanging around right now.
1: They can do everything. And because it's the Seahawks and it's not a ton of star power and it's Sam Darnold, yeah, I don't know. But Drew Lock shows up cold off the bench game one, wins the game. Goes for 303 touchdowns in game two. It's a workmanlike week 12, really good team versus really bad team win they had over the Arizona Cardinals. And Jacoby Brissett didn't even throw for 100 yards. Like, I think everybody is sleeping on just how good the Seahawks are. Yes, other teams have had good starts, right? The 49ers are 2-0. Yeah, see me in week 10, week 11 for the 49ers with their vets and see if they're still standing. But, like, the Seahawks, they're so good everywhere. And just to think about how they've done, they haven't even batted an eye, haven't even played a real, really close game by missing two of their biggest guns. And it doesn't matter. JSN still has a big day. Game two with Drew Lock, not a lot of reps, not a lot of anything. Doesn't matter. Looks like he's been catching passes from Drew Lock for the past 5 years. Like, that's how good Seattle is. And it could just make everything really boring in the NFC, where at the end, it's like, wow, here's the Seahawks in the Super Bowl again. And they should be there the way they are right now. Week two, like, they overwhelmingly, they're the best team in the NFC.
9: Well, we trust what the defense brings to bear. And I think part of the argument and discussion is just, we expected them to be good, and they're good. There's no juice to it, right? I mean, you look at that opener against New England, even with a couple of defensive starters out, right? No Emenwori, didn't matter, right? They did a great job of keeping the Patriots at bay. Of course, losing A.J. Brown in that game, I would have loved to seen how that plays out, but we got what we got, right? And ultimately, they forced Drake May into a fourth quarter that will live in infamy in terms of how bad that was, because, you know, Boston Sports Radio the next day was, is this the guy? Look at the last five games he's played. He's terrible. It's like, well, maybe not. Maybe you had that one, number one, and then he gets hurt. But you look at what Drew Lock did. He had the one big play to JSN. Okay, that's the fire starter, big week this week. But I think the fact that they don't get more run is that we've seen John Schneider do this. He puts together a great squad. They're not a bunch of flashy guys that are looking for, you know, highlights. I don't know any commercials that star any of these guys, right? So it's not like they're out front and peacocking coming off the Super Bowl win. The one guy that got the juice is now running the ball for Kansas City.
1: Yeah.
9: Everybody else just goes about
1: their
9: business.
1: They've replaced him pretty easy, right? They still don't have Zach Charbonnet, right?
9: Like,
1: it was
9: still
1: going to be
9: Wilson had a big game.
1: It was going to be, oh, Jadarian Price, he's going to be the big star, big fantasy sleeper. Well, okay, he was a guy week one. No. Wilson week two.
9: Well, we got two guys.
1: Wait a minute. Yeah. Oh, now we got another guy. Oh, okay. And again, and the guy that's going to take the lion's share of the carries is still not healthy, and still they're winning.
9: But that's just it, right? They're the second favorite in the NFC for the Super Bowl and have been all along. So from a betting purpose, people are on board. From a, how do you get excited about a team? They're not flashy.
1: But how do you not get that they are so far ahead of everybody else. Like, you put them on the field with the 49ers right now, even Drew Lock would dice them up and they would win this game.
9: Look at you. Whew. Drew Lock, man. Truther. Want to buy some rookie cards?
1: No.
9: 2019. I got a couple for you. A couple of nice shiny prism cards. Come on now.
1: Exit out by the Fresca. Exit Swollen Dome. Jason Smith, Mike Harmon live from the Fox Sports Radio Studios. Coming up next, got another big story out of the NFL. This is Fox. We are Fox
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0: 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It is Chuck in the Morning, Sports Radio 93.3 KJR FM. It is great to have you with us. My name is Chuck Powell, and I remain gray and grizzled and whiskered. Anders Hurst apparently wears a hat every single day. I'm learning this about Anders Hurst, even though he might have the thickest head of hair at the entire station, and that seems like an odd combination.
1: Yeah, I mean, whenever I kind of grow my hair out a little bit, it can kind of get a little scruffy. I get a little lazy in the morning, so I don't want to like do my hair a bunch, so I just pop on a hat and I'm good to go. When I feel proud about my haircut, like Travis over here, that's when I'm like flaunting it a little bit more.
0: Well I'm not judging you. It's not criticism, just an observation.
1: No,
0: I didn't realize until working with Anders every day that he wears a hat every day. All the YouTuber people know that. And then look at Travis Moger with his brand new haircut. He's worked 38,000 days in a row, hasn't had time to do anything, but he's like, damn it, I don't care. I'm going to go to a concert tonight, and I'm going to get my hair cut. I'm going to look sexy for it. And so, look at that. Look at that guy.
2: Thank you.
0: Yeah.
2: Thank you, Chuck.
0: Look at that. Timo.
2: Well, I wasn't expecting
0: look
2: to
0: sharp.
2: Work.
0: He's the one guy that looked sharp on the show. One guy. Yes. One guy showed up.
1: I know.
0: Like, being presentable. Like he was getting ready to meet his in-laws.
1: Timo always
0: time.
1: Does, though. He always does. He shows up for the occasion.
2: I try, I guess. I made all these plans this week because I wasn't expecting to be working in the mornings.
0: Right.
1: Funny how that works, huh?
2: Get the car fixed.
0: Yeah, sorry about
2: concert,
0: that.
2: Concert.
0: Yeah.
2: And here I am.
0: Yeah.
1: Here he is.
0: Yeah. On behalf of the people that make these decisions, sorry.
2: It's all good. I'd rather.
0: Anders and I had nothing to do with it.
1: No, we did not. Promise. Not that we don't love you.
0: Yeah, yeah. It's been great having you.
2: I'm having a fun time.
0: Well,
2: here.
0: Good.
1: Thank
0: good.
1: You.
0: Yeah. look at it this way. The upside is you're the only one that looks presentable.
1: True.
0: For our television audience here this morning. All right. So great to have you with us here on this radio show here today. It is a hump day, so we will start our Commanders preview. It got all sorts of things on tap. I can't even believe how many juicy topics that we have to discuss on today's show, and I cannot wait to get all of them. And one that I am going to discuss today again is one that the audience heard yesterday at this time, so I don't need to bore you with what was a very layered conversation about the possibility of Drew Lock being traded between now and the trading deadline. I hate social media. And unfortunately, Anders put a post out yesterday and everybody just reacted to the actual post, which was simple in nature. And they responded to the simplicity of the question without hearing the complexity of the conversation. And I don't blame Anders because 2 days ago, PS and I actually told him, be more, use the show if you're not doing anything in the mornings with your 4 hours. If, you know, use the show, get us out on social media because Chuck doesn't do it a lot, primarily because he hates it. And yesterday was a prime example of why I do. So Anders just throws out the question, should John Schneider consider trading Drew Lock when Sam Darnold returns? And everybody lost their ever-living minds. Even King 5 picked up on it.
1: Yeah!
0: And did a segment on it last night. And I'm sure all the other shows, I know Greg did an entire segment on it yesterday because he lives for that. He's like a vulture. Whenever we step in it, he cannot wait to show everybody that we've got to poo on our feet. I'm sure the other shows did it as well, but it just, I did spend most of the night sort of slow fuming over this. And don't do it again. I'm not blaming you, but don't do it again. Don't take one of my, what I thought was well-constructed, thorough conversations that I think every sports fan

0: time it got to social media in its simplistic form, it blew up. And then I got nothing but hate mail for the entire evening over why would you dare ask that question? So I am going to discuss it for our 8 o'clock hour that only saw the tweet and didn't hear the conversation. So we are going to do it a little bit later on. So again, Anders, don't mind that you have a hat on. I understand. And I don't mind that you posted that out, but don't do it again.
1: I don't understand what's so like controversial about it. I really don't. I'm sorry.
0: I didn't either. Like, I didn't either.
1: Well, I don't, why is that such a big deal? Why is that such a terrible thing to suggest?
0: I'll tell you why. Because the way that it was worded, it was Sam Darnold's going to be back this week, trade him. And that's not what the conversation was. The conversation was once Sam Darnold proves that he's back and healthy, if you get to the trading deadline and teams come after Drew Lock, do you have to consider moving him at that point? So that was missed in the tweet by everyone that read that.
1: Yes.
0: Everyone that read it missed that hugely important context.
1: The word that says consider.
0: Well, yeah, and they missed that as well.
1: Yes.
0: But the way that it was worded is Sam's practicing today.
1: Yeah.
0: He might play this week. Do we trade Drew?
1: Yeah.
0: And that is not how it was presented.
1: Welcome to the world of social media.
0: Exactly. And that's what I'm angry at. Because it was a layered conversation that if you just isolated some simple question out of it, then people would say, why are you even asking this? I mean, even Corbin Smith responded like, why are we even asking this? And then as soon as I sent him one tweet, like, oh, okay, I understand now. Yeah, I'd probably trade him if it's a high pick.
1: Well, you know, duh.
0: Yeah. And so anyway, I don't want to give it away now. Yeah, I don't want to have the same conversation. I certainly want to, you know, whatever you want to say about it, about it this morning, right now. But we are going to talk about this because the 8 o'clock hour heard obviously nothing about what was actually discussed in regards to Drew Lock yesterday.
1: Yeah, considering the change in reaction that we got at that time versus the exact same conversation 2 hours earlier. It's funny how that works when it's framed in the, like you said, the simplistic nature of social media. And like, I get it. Like, people are just reacting to a take and they're like, no, yes.
0: What is it? 90 characters or less? What is it? 120? Yeah, what is it?
1: Something 240, but like characters. So
0: 240
1: it's like,
0: characters?
1: Yeah.
0: I
1: understand.
0: It was a 20-minute conversation.
1: Yes.
0: With all, and I covered every single aspect that people were complaining about last night, but they never heard it. All they saw, the people that were complaining, was that KJR sent out a question. And they thought we were trying to trade Drew Lock, and that was not the case. So anyway, we'll wrestle it to the ground a little bit later on. I was going to do Mirror Mirror today on baseball, but now I'm going to do it on Drew Lock.
1: Okay.
0: Because you've worked me into a frenzy.
1: Yes, let's do it. I love it when content just naturally appeases itself.
0: You know, and I guess that's sort of the idea, by the way, is it created more buzz.
1: Yeah.
0: I mean, if television stations locally are picking up on it, even though they didn't listen to the conversation either, they weren't up either. If they're picking up on it, then it created more buzz than it should have. And I guess a lot of people in the business world live in the sandbox of any hype is good hype anytime you're getting mentioned out there. I don't feel that way. I don't like having my words simplified when I've taken the time to give a complex, layered, and have that conversation on the airwaves. I don't like people just gut reacting to a question that oversimplified the conversation that we had at 6:05 yesterday.
1: Totally
0: so
1: agree.
0: That's why I'm like, you know, watching every, and I'm sure that everybody on the entire station, why are we doing this? Why are we asking this? I don't know, because it's an interesting conversation to have.
1: Yeah.
0: And that's our jobs, is to come up with interesting sports conversations.
1: Should they consider it? We'll get to it later.
0: Yeah, we'll get to it later. All right. It's also hump day. So today we start our Washington Commanders preview. So we'll be asking Greg Bell about the Commanders coming up.

0: at 7:05, but we might as well get the conversation started here today. Commanders off to an 0-2 start. Seahawks off to a 2-0 start, and I don't think too many people think that they're going to get in the win column on Sunday.
1: Yeah, probably not. The Seahawks are rolling, even if Drew Lock does play versus Sam Darnold. That still feels like that it's all chips are favoring the Seahawks, and I think it's going to be a good game.
0: And I think Drew Lock should play in this game. I don't see any reason to rush Sam Darnold back the way that Drew Lock is playing right now. But in the NFL, that's not really the way they approach it. I mean, I think that we as sports fans, you know, I think we do approach it as we can win this game without him. Let's make sure he's 100%. I don't think that an NFL head coach thinks that way. I think they believe we chose that guy for a reason to start, and if he's capable of starting, he's going to start.
1: Yeah,
0: and so I think we'll find out very quickly in the next couple of days once Sam gets back to practice how good he looks, how he's moving, and I think there's a good chance that he starts on Sunday. But I, along with a lot of other people, would rather just keep going with Drew, let him have a few reps, make sure Drew gets his reps. And let's just keep going with what we're doing. They're down a quarterback. Marcus Mariota doesn't scare us. We can win this game, you know, with Jalen Milroe probably at quarterback. So why rush Sam Darnold back?
1: Yeah, to me, the biggest question on who to start at quarterback is it's all based on Sam Darnold's health. And I realize that's kind of an obvious statement, but sometimes when you're making these decisions, depending on how good your backup is, there are other elements in play. How important the game is. Maybe 80% of Sam Darnold would be better than whoever your other backup would be. I think anything less than 100%, zero limitations, he feels completely fine, start Drew Lock. But there is an element of, hey, Sam Darnold's got to kind of work himself back into, not game shape, but more like game reps, so to speak, so that by the time an important game does come in the Niners or even the Chargers next week, they could be a dangerous team if they figure it out. I want him to be like 100% ready for those games instead of that would be his first game back where that's after 2 or 3 weeks off at that point. So to me, it's just all based off of if he's 100% zero limitations, can do everything normal, healthy, then he plays. And I think if anything less than that, it's Drew Lock.
0: Even that, though, I mean, there's not a drill that the Seahawks have that's let's test Sam's hip drill.
1: Yeah, I know.
0: You know, so he's still going to have to, coming off of that injury, take hits. He's going to have to fall to the ground. He's going to have 300-pound men falling on him, all sorts of things. And so I think it's, I raise my hand and say, might be wrong about this. If I had been a coach my entire life in the National Football League, if I'm Mike McDonald, I'm sure I'd feel completely differently. But just from an outsider's perspective, Drew Lock looks really good.
1: Yeah, he does.
0: This team's playing really well. I don't think the Commanders with Marcus Mariota are that big a threat to score many points. I think we win this game without a sweat. So let's use this week for Sam just to make sure that without contact, he feels good. And then how much better will he feel by next week with a full week and a full experience and one more week removed from the injury where I don't think he'll be thinking about what's it going to be like to get hit as much. So I just want to buy him time, if not physically, mentally, preparation-wise, to be in the exact right headspace. And I think that that's next week. Yeah. I would just go with Drew Lock. I also don't want to just split reps all week long because, to me, that's just being half prepared for the football game. You can't play them both at the exact same time. So, to me, I hope the conclusion by Friday is Sam's on a great trajectory. He looks great in practice. We're going to give it one more week. And the way that Drew's played here the last couple of weeks, we feel great with him leading us into this game in Washington on Sunday. That's what I want to hear from Mike McDonald.
1: Yeah, I tend to agree. I think the balance, like the biggest thing I want to avoid is having him be out the next 2 weeks and being like, yeah, we just want to slow play him, make sure he's all good. And then having that his first game back be that really important game against the Niners. I don't want that to happen. I want him to get at least one game in before that happens. And I think that's the balance. It probably would be Drew Lock this week, and then Sam starts against the Chargers, and then that gives him one game ahead of the Niners game.
0: I think that's what we circled from the moment it happened.
1: Yes, I think so too.
0: Just feeling that's without seeing Drew Lock play right. Well last week.
1: Right.
0: It was just like circle the Chargers game. If he gets back by the Chargers game, then That to me was ideal then, and I think it's ideal now.
1: Yeah. I think it kind of balances it's the rest versus rust thing, because again, as well as Drew Lock's playing, Sam Darnold at his highest level is a higher level than Drew Lock. I think we can all agree on that. But the biggest thing is getting him back into that level. It's not going to just, as soon as he shows up, it's not going to be 100%, right? He needs to kind of build that up. So, I think. Like you said, give him this week for any sort of kind of ramp up time. Make sure you're good without contact. Give Drew Lock one more game and then get into the Chargers game.
2: Chuck, I think you're just trying to pump Drew Lock's draft value.
0: Is that what I'm
2: doing?
0: That's
2: what you want here.
0: Yeah, you're probably right about that. Because of course I was standing on a table yesterday saying trade him now.
1: Yeah.
0: Trade him now.
1: Well,
0: trade
1: now Jackson Dart's out for the year. So.
0: Yeah. Well, that's true. Well, we'll have more on the actual Commanders themselves a little bit later on in the show. Let's find out what's on tap for today's Hump Day program.
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0: Three firsts. We're going to ask for three firsts.
1: For Drew Lock.
0: Yeah. We might as well just be absurd about
1: why not?
0: Since people were accusing us of that.
1: Take
0: anyway.
1: Anything. Seventh round pick. Yeah. Just take him. Just take him.
0: Cut him.
1: We don't need him. Yeah, cut him.
0: Cut him.
1: He's overpaid.
0: It's Melrose time.
1: He's overpaid.
0: Yeah. I love the idea of an emergency quarterback.
1: Yeah.
0: Seahawks at Commanders Sunday, 10 a.m. Sam Darnold returns to practice today. We'll get the latest from Greg Bell coming up at 7:05 this morning. Also, Mike McDonald found his way into the news yesterday in a way that he didn't want to. Apparently, Hot Mike, during a Graham Bensinger interview, revealed a story that Mike felt close enough to Graham to share about Sean Payton, and someone, Graham or someone else, decided to post that on social media, and it ended up being a pretty clicked-on story yesterday. We'll talk about it later. We'll actually hear the commentary a little bit later on, but Mike McDonald pretty much just painted a scenario where they were taking some footage off of social media of Broncos practice. Payton found out about it, was angry about it, thought that crossed the lines of fair play, threatened to go to the National Football League. The Seahawks then threatened Payton, and apparently it did sort of dissolve away, but maybe the hard feelings have not. So anyway, it was a big story about McDonald versus Payton and, you know, what actually is in play on a Hot Mic and journalistic responsibility and integrity. So we'll get into all of that a little bit later on in the show. If you haven't heard the audio, we will play it for you at some point here today. Thursday Night Football tomorrow, week three of the National Football League season. We'll have the Falcons taking on the Packers, two teams that have stumbled out of the blocks this season. The Packers did at least get a come-from-behind win against the New York Jets, but they don't look right. The Atlanta Falcons have looked worse than anyone in the National Football League, but Michael Penix Jr. is returning and is going to start tomorrow, and that alone worth the price of admission for me to see how Michael Penix looks and how the offense will operate over the guy that I think it was designed to operate around, not Tua. And so we'll have a waiver wire Wednesday in preparation of week number three coming up here today at 7 7:20, also at 7:30, and then at 7:35 we'll play some Fact or Fiction. NFL news: Jackson Dart looks like he is out for the season after all. They reassessed, they did more studies, tests on Jackson Dart, and it won't be 2 to 4 weeks. It looks like he's headed for surgery, which should cost him his entire season. The Bears quarterback situation is murky. Caleb Williams, even though it's not as severe as he acted, he probably won't play. I would assume he's going to miss at least one game after that performance. But now his backup has a concussion, and he might not play. So the Bears could be down to their third-string quarterback by week three of the season. San Francisco 49ers signed veteran Brandon Cooks yesterday. There's also a story out there that was flying around that they are first in line for Tyreek Hill whenever Tyreek Hill passes his physical and announces to the world that he's ready to return to the National Football League. So that's interesting. College football, a monster week number 4 is on tap. There are 6 top 25 matchups this Saturday. The Huskies are going to host the Gophers. Cam Cleland will join us today at 9 o'clock to discuss that. Sounders and Real Salt Lake tonight at 6:30 right here on KJR. The Kraken will play tomorrow. And the Mariners are still alive somehow, despite their 7-0 loss to the Houston Astros last night, which we'll recap in our next segment, Mariners Morning After. But in terms of the actual standings, 5 games to go. They're 5 games back of both the Rangers and the Astros. And so any combination of an Astro win, Ranger win, or Mariner loss will eliminate the Mariners officially from the playoffs, even though, yes, we've known for a long time that they are out. And so we get into Mariners Morning After next, and not really to recap the game, but there are a lot of conversations to hold about this team, and we'll have one of those next. 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

0: And for adults with type 2 diabetes and known heart disease, Jardiance can lower the risk of cardiovascular death, too. Prescription Jardiance Empagliflozin 10 or 25 milligram tablets are used to lower blood sugar along with diet and exercise in adults with type 2 diabetes. Jardiance is not for use to lower blood sugar in people with type 1 diabetes and not for people with type 2 diabetes who have severe kidney disease. Serious side effects include increased ketones in blood or urine and infection in the area between and around the anus and genitals called the perineum. Both may be fatal. Severe allergic reactions, dehydration, urinary tract or genital yeast infections in men and women, and low blood sugar. Stop taking and tell your doctor right away if you have nausea, vomiting, stomach pain, tiredness, rash, swelling, trouble breathing, or swallowing. 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
2: Oh boy. Wow. Is this the Johnny Cash cover?
3: I hurt myself today.
2: Oh, it does. It hurts.
3: To see if I still feel.
4: Why are you wearing black? You going to a funeral? Maybe I am. On
5: the pain. I mean, it kind of is the funeral of the 2026 Seattle Mariners.
4: It really is. Great morning to you all. It is a hump day. Chuck, Anders, and Travis with you. We do Mariners Morning after nearly every Mariners game, pretty much all of them. And so we're not going to jump off of that. I don't think there's really much reason to spend much time on the game. Last night, hosting the Houston Astros, this could have been a really exciting two-game series, even with the floundering of the team this year, had they just taken care of business in the nine games leading up to it. Yeah. This actually could have been intriguing.
5: Yeah.
4: This could have been interesting, and instead it was either background noise or, as Anders dealt with it, just mute it.
5: Yeah.
4: Play with my kid.
5: Just mute it. Yeah. And he was still watching it because he, for whatever reason, is very intrigued by just baseball. I don't know if it's the specific movements on the TV, but yeah, he's
4: smart.
5: He's a smart guy.
4: This has figured it out.
5: Yeah. Let's springboard the Astros season because why the hell not? They've been struggling down the stretch, so let's give them a couple wins so they can go to the playoffs. Why not?
4: Yeah. Let's.
6: Who doesn't love the Astros?
4: Yeah, exactly.
5: Yeah, right?
4: Especially the Mariners.
5: Most likable team in baseball.
4: The Astros rolled in last night against Logan Gilbert. Their starting pitcher even went out with a groin injury. I guess they don't have groinment in Houston.
5: Great.
4: Two innings, he was done. It was the recipe for a victory last night, but we were never really in the game. Logan Gilbert got hit around early. I think he gave up 9 hits in the first 3 innings of the game. And Yordan Alvarez put on a show once again.
7: That ball is never going to be seen again. Yordan Alvarez cranks out number 41 in hot pursuit of a triple crown. 7-0 Astros.
4: That's Aaron Goldsmith with the depressing call. I hurt myself today.
5: You should have played that underneath the
4: whole during my home run call. Yordan popped another out, and we are down to one. Magic number. Yordan Alvarez, 41 home runs on the season, which is tied for first in the American League. 102 RBIs, which is second in the American League. I don't think he's going to get the Triple Crown. He's 6 RBI back of Pete Alonso, and he leads the American League in batting average. Still probably going to win MVP. What a year he's had. What a player he is and has been. Terrorized us in the past, even in meaningful games, he's terrorized us. 7-0, though, was the final score in last night's affair. So the Astros moved in even with the Texas Rangers. Both are 5 games up on the Mariners with 5 games to play. So still technically alive, but obviously you can do the math. Here's Dan Wilson after the game.
8: I thought he did a really nice job of getting out of that first inning with just the one run. I thought, you know, he made a couple pitches there when he had to and needed to. You know, bases loaded, nobody out there. Already scored a run and able to shut it down there, keep us close. You know, looked like the slider to Walker kind of stayed on the plate, and he was able to drive it. You know, that was really the bigger blow there in the third. You know, just they put some pitches on him, and you know, just it was a tougher night for Logan. Offensively, you know, not able to get too much going on. You know, just the four hits. You know, we reduced some walks. You know, I think we had five walks and able to get some base runners on, but just nothing, you know, sustainable. You know, that allowed us to kind of jump back in the game, and you know, I thought they. You know, just we made some contact. It just wasn't, you know, solid contact. You know, again, just not getting our opportunity. We got our opportunities, but just not able to convert them into runs and just couldn't get anything going.
4: Okay. Dan Wilson after the game last night. And I wanted to play some Dan, even though he said nothing. Again, recapping a game rather than talking about the story of being on the verge of elimination here. But I wanted to hear it because it kind of dovetails into something that was sent to me last night. Luke Arkins, I don't think he'd mind. Luke Arkins sent me something last night, and it was about the New York Mets talking about Andy Green, who was their interim manager. And Andy Green has now been named the full-time manager of the New York Mets going forward. And they had just as disappointing a season as what we did.
5: Yes.
4: We weren't the only team out there. Toronto Blue Jays.
5: Yep.
4: There were several teams that had high expectations that didn't come close to making the playoffs. So we weren't alone. It doesn't help, but we weren't alone in that. But they put Andy Green in, and so there's been like some infighting, like Lindor and Soto don't exactly approach the game the same way, and it had a ripple effect and everything else. But here's what Lindor said about Andy Green being named full-time manager. I have a lot of respect for Andy. I think he's been good at the role that he's got right now. Not necessarily the role of managing, because I didn't see his role this year as to manage. His role right now was to come in and bring light, bring ownership, bring respect, and bring accountability. He succeeded at it. That's what Lindor said. In-game stuff, plays, and all that stuff, he's made good moves, but I don't judge him on those things. I don't really care about that. He has put here more to bring light to the players, to bring accountability, to bring respect, to bring self-awareness, and that's what he brought into the role he's in right now. Juan Soto, who has seen differently, who has seen they've not gotten along,
5: right,
4: also commended Andy Green for the exact same things. That's it. That's it. I mean, that's what today's manager has to be. That's what today's leader has to be. It doesn't have to be rule with an iron fist. It doesn't have to be find guys left and right, chew them out in the dugout.
5: Bench them mid-game. Right.
4: But it is about, hey, we don't play that way.
5: Right.
4: Like, we're going to play a certain way, and we expect you to play that way. That's accountability. And I think it is what Dan Wilson lacks. And not that he lacked it as a player. He just lacks it as an authority figure. And what I really think happened, and I think the biggest downfall, and there are many reasons, but I think maybe the biggest downfall in this season was Jerry is not great at culture. And I think Jerry recognized that in the last 2-3 years. And I don't think that Jerry wants to be somebody that is in the mix when it comes to culture, because he's now finally self-aware, that's not my bag, baby. And so he saw Dan Wilson, who everybody in the organization liked, and he thought, man, if I have a, that's got to fix culture, right? All my players like all my coaches. You know, and yet, that's not leadership. Likeability is not leadership.
5: No, it is not.
4: And so, all of a sudden, things like accountability and holding people's feet to the fire and making sure that it's not always a pat on the back or a, you know, a rub of the head is not what's called for in that moment. Sometimes you do have to get in somebody's face.
5: Yeah.
4: And not necessarily to yell, but just to look them eye to eye and say, hey, that's not the way we're going to do things.
5: Set a standard.
4: Like, you got a team first. Mm-hmm. And I don't think he ever did it, from what I've gathered. And I don't think anybody on his coaching staff does it. And last year, I think he relied on Cal to do it. And Cal was battling his own things this year. And leadership got put on the back burner because he had a 150 batting average. And so I think more than anything, and there were a lot of reasons, but if I'm putting together a pie chart, that's the biggest piece of pie, is that we had a leader that doesn't know how to lead. He knows how to get people to like him, but I don't think he knows how to lead.
5: Yeah, I think there's multiple ways to lead as well. You can be a player-friendly leader at the same time.
4: That's that. That's what that article.
5: Right.
4: Andy Green's like, he's player-first manager.
5: Right. But he demands respect at the same time.
4: Yeah.
5: And those are two different things. You do get, I think, a lot, especially in baseball, maybe not as much recently, on the other side that are very, like you said, authoritarian. I'm going to bench you if you do anything wrong, chew you out, yada, yada, yada. There is a balance between the two. And I think maybe the Mariners, because, like what you said, Jerry maybe didn't value culture and clubhouse chemistry enough, maybe overcorrected in the side of things with the hiring of Dane Wilson just to get a rah-rah guy.
4: Yeah, I think so.
5: So I think now the
4: and
5: move,
4: he has to own that.
5: Yeah.
4: That's on Jerry.
5: And now the move is to kind of, you know, find a balance between the two, figure out what's next.
4: You know, and then just quickly, I just add, and then when it comes to X's and O's, which I don't think are as important as they used to be with a manager. I think it is the managing of personalities. That's why they call it a manager and not a head coach.
5: Right.
4: I think that is the number one responsibility. But the actual game management, I mean, you've heard his press conferences. You've heard his press conferences. There's no creativity there. And I think he struggled understanding matchups, and I think he struggled understanding baseball math. I mean, I gave him a C- last year after we came within, what, 8 outs of the World Series. It was a total F this year. Just a total F from the manager this year. That's how I see it.
5: Yeah.
4: All right, coming up next, I'll be glad someday when this is not part of our college football world anymore. 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
4: Coming up at 7:05, I've got your headlines at the top of the hour as well. Run a little bit late because we went a little long on that Dan Wilson segment. So this next segment, I'll make this quick. UW's getting ready for Minnesota on Saturday, first Big Ten game. And I just, Anders, I have no idea if they're prepared for this.
5: Yeah,
4: it feels like they are not prepared for this.
5: Yeah, I mean,
4: even though Minnesota's, I mean, this isn't exactly one of the powers in the Big Ten Conference. But I don't think that their non-conference schedule got them ready for conference play.
5: Well, the only thing you can hope for is that they kind of went through those lumps earlier in the season, and because it was against poor teams, obviously, that they were able to kind of figure out some things. They did look better against Eastern than they did in the first two games, but again, it was Eastern, right? So you can't really take too much from that, kind of what Hugh Millen was talking about. So I'm just trying to look at it in terms of that was their preseason. This is their week one, right?
4: Yeah. They're
5: kind of going through, figuring out some stuff.
4: They are 3-0. I mean, that's the silver lining. You're 3-0. And I think that you still should win against Minnesota with that home field advantage that you're going to have. So you should still be 4-0 when you do start facing the big boys.
5: Yeah, I'm with you. I don't have a ton of confidence, but the thing I'm clinging on to is the fact that, like, I hope they learned about themselves and, you know, made some adjustments for Big Ten play. And this is, again, you could have a much worse starting Big Ten game than you do, right? So you're kind of ramping yourself up into the season, but it gets really tough really fast in the next couple weeks.
4: Well, I mean, you did not establish a running game against three cupcakes.
5: Yeah.
4: And you did not clean up your sloppy, over-aggressive after-the-whistle
5: penalties
4: which you can no longer afford. Nope. So, are you going to be able to establish those things now, starting in week number four? I would have felt a lot better had you at least been able to establish that against Eastern Washington, for example. But I hope that the cupcake wars are coming to an end. I was going to do this at Reckless at Breakfast today because I've done it so many times in the past and it felt like a good time to update it. I'm going to do something else at Reckless at Breakfast. But I do believe at some point college football will take control of the schedule and ADs will no longer be making it. And we're going to see like conference versus conference weekend showcases.
5: Good.
4: Where you're going to line up against whoever where you finished, you're going to line up against that team from another conference where they finished in the conference. And that's who you're going to face. Just like the NFL, it's just going to turn into college football will eventually make the scheduling for you. And then they'll probably leave you one game. You can schedule your rival or you can schedule your homecoming game, your guaranteed win, whatever you want.
5: Yeah.
4: But you're not going to do that for three or four games.
5: I agree.
4: Like Miami has just embarrassed too many people already this season. Oregon won 84-0 over Portland State, for goodness sake. I don't need to see this stuff ever again for the rest of my life.
5: Yeah.
4: I hope the cupcake wars will someday end. And I think it will benefit college football. All right, headlines next, plus Greg Bell, Sports Radio 93.3 KJR FM.
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0: feeling me?
1: I do feel you.
0: Yeah.
1: It's probably right.
0: Yeah, I think so. Great morning to you all. 7 o'clock hour. Anders Hurst and I move into the second hour of the radio program. Travis Moger is here as well, looking dapper with his brand new haircut.
1: Yeah, he is.
0: Cannot wait till later in the show when we ask him about the concert to see if he rubbed up on his wife or anything like that at the concert last night. So we'll get into that a little bit later on in the show. Also later, as a matter of fact, 3 minutes from now, Greg Bell's going to be joining us here, our Seahawks insider. The latest and the greatest here on a hump day as they now start to prepare for the Washington Commanders, who are awfully beaten and battered already this season. It is amazing how many injuries accrue in this sport. I mean, to be in week number three and have like four quarterback situations going on already. Week three!
1: I think five if you include Atlanta. But I guess they're starting Penix now.
0: True. Yeah. That's true. All right. But let's get to your headlines first. They're brought to you by Frostbrewed Coors Light Cold as the Rockies Mariners lost last night to the Houston Astros. They won nothing.
1: You get nothing.
0: They won squadoosh. 7-0, the final score of the Astros with a number of pitchers shut out the Mariners. Meanwhile, Logan Gilbert got roughed up. Gave up 10 hits over four innings, and that was pretty much it. 7-0, the final score. Yordan Alvarez right now playing for an MVP award. The Astros are playing for the division title and are now tied with the Texas Rangers atop the American League West, even though they have a record that is below 500. May have been a year to seize that opportunity. But the M's now sitting there with what's the opposite of a magic number?
1: A tragic number.
0: A tragic number of one. Both the Rangers and Astros have 5 games to play. So do the Mariners, and the Mariners trail both teams by 5 games. So any combination of a Rangers victory, Astros victory, or Mariners loss, and they will be officially eliminated from the playoff picture, which we've now known for quite some time that they were out of that picture. Next up. Sounders, Real Salt Lake playing tonight at 6:30. You can hear that at Sports Radio 93.3 KJR-FM. Jackson Feltz with the pregame at 6 o'clock. Huskies are going to host the Gophers. Speaking of our flagship teams, they'll play on Saturday. Cam Cleland will join us today at 9 o'clock to discuss the first Big Ten matchup of the year. College football's monster week number 4 is going to feature 6 different top 25 matchups.
1: Ooh.
0: Been sort of a light season thus far, usually just like one marquee game for 2 straight weeks and then the rest with all the cupcake wars going on. But now we're getting into it. Now we're getting into the heart of the college football season. From the National Football League, Jackson Dart was reassessed yesterday, and it was discovered that that injury is worse than what we originally believed. So it went from 2 to 4 weeks to probably out for the season, as he is facing surgery on that knee. Meanwhile, the Bears might be down to their 3rd quarterback for Monday night against the Philadelphia Eagles. Caleb Williams has a hamstring. Tyson Bagent has a concussion. So the Bears went from 59 points in week 1 to 3 in week 2 to 3rd-string quarterback in week number 3. Man, things happen fast in the National Football League. The week will start with Atlanta at Green Bay tomorrow. That's your Thursday night football matchup. And the Seahawks will take on the Commanders in D.C. Sunday at 10 a.m. Sam Darnold returns to practice today. Let's find out about that from Greg Bell.
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0: I got a traipse all over the East Coast this weekend with sea urchins in my foot and a walking boot.
1: I mean, just to relate it a little bit, and then we'll get into Sam Darnold and other topics, Mike McDonald and what have you. But have you ever heard of jumping cactus? Have you ever heard of that?
0: Yes. There are people who swear that's a thing.
1: It is a thing, because I have been hit by one. Like I lived on Scottsdale Mountain in Arizona for a bit of time, and I had all of these trails and mountains to run and walk and everything else. And there is a specific type of cactus that if you get too close of it, it can feel the vibrations. A little prong of it, a little like pod, will shoot off, and it went... It can go through your jeans and into your leg, which it did. It does exist. It did happen. Now, it's I didn't have near the damage you did. I just had a few holes in my leg for a little while, and I was fine. But had I not been wearing jeans, I wonder what it would have done to me, like a porcupine attack. Yeah,
0: I feel like a sea porcupine attacked me. So, wait, how's the cinnamon Pop-Tart finger?
1: Oh, it's blistered. I mean, it's amazing that I'm still functioning, frankly. Yeah. And thanks for everybody's well wishes, by the way. And I did get everybody's candy grams last night. Yeah. And
2: get some cards.
1: Edible arrangements. Yeah. Really did my heart well, even though my thumb is forever effed.
0: If it was cookies and cream Pop-Tart, it wouldn't have happened.
1: You're probably right. All right, let's talk some Seahawks football. We've talked about sea urchins, Pop-Tarts, and jumping cactus so far. Who else has done that in America? No one.
0: What a country.
1: All right, so Sam Darnold returns to practice. What kind of gauge do you have for how many reps he's going to get versus Drew Lock? How's this going to work this week?
0: I think today is going to be his fewest snaps of the week. And on the assumption that today he responds okay today, his strain glute responds okay today, I get the sense that he'll get more Thursday. And by Friday, they'll probably be at a point of saying, all right, is he going to start the game or not? If he's still fine on Friday, I think he gets the preponderance of first-team reps Friday and then starts. I still don't know that that's the right thing that – they could probably, not probably, they would get away with still Drew Lock and how well he's playing and how their defense is playing for him to start on Sunday. The Commanders, the winless Commanders with a backup quarterback playing for him, Marcus Mariota, for injured Jaden Daniels. But I think there's definitely something to be said for the leadership, the locker room chemistry, what the players, what the teammates expect, and taking care of your franchise quarterback. If he's healthy enough to play, he'll play. And they want to make that clear to him and to the rest of the team. Mike McDonald's already said that, but there's a lot of value in that for the locker room. Hey, wait a minute. This is our guy. What are you not playing him for? And Darnold, you want to keep Darnold, not that he wouldn't be on board anyway, but you want to make sure you're taking care of your franchise quarterback that won you Super Bowl a few months ago. But the but is, if he doesn't respond well to, he'll be limited somewhat today. I would guess they're going to list him as a limited participant in practice, meaning he doesn't take 100% of his normal reps, meaning he doesn't get all the first team reps today. That's my guess. But if he responds well to that tomorrow, I think he's going to play and that they'll give him more of the reps and so on. They don't want to have a quarterback play that didn't get all the reps. And so Drew Lock, if he gets fewer reps, probably won't play, but I think he certainly has earned the right to play, and the team is playing so well that you could make the argument to just rest Darnold and just ease him through practice this week and get him back on the field and then play next week.
1: Yeah, that's what I would do, but I don't think football coaches approach it that way. So
0: no, I do. Yeah. And it's like we mentioned, there's only 17 of these rather than 82 or 162 in basketball or football.
1: True. Let's get an update on the running back situation as well. I know a similar question that I asked you yesterday, but with Price coming off the shoulder injury and Emmanuel Wilson performing well down the stretch of that game against the Cardinals, do we have a different running back depth chart possibly by Sunday?
0: I think so. There's a possibility of that. And let's not forget Zach Charbonnet might practice today. The NFL rule changed that guys on the physically unable to perform list, as Charbonnet is, can begin practicing after a team's second game. If he does practice today or any time this week, that would start a 21-day window that he has before he can return. And Mike McDonald was saying that they want to give Charbonnet the longest possible ramp-up

0: return to play that they can. If they start practicing him this week and he's okay to do that, 3 weeks would, of course, go past the 4 weeks he has to miss on the PUP list. It would give him an extra week after he would become eligible to play. Even with this rule change, after 2 weeks he can practice, he still can't play until after the fourth week. So he would have 2 full weeks of practice if he starts this week. So it's a little bit confusing. I don't know if I confused you on that. But they have a chance now to get Charbonnet back. Price doesn't sound like it'd be a long-term thing, maybe not even missing this game. But they're getting wholer at running back with Emmanuel Wilson's emergence in 92 yards the other day.
1: Greg Bell is with us, our Seahawks insider, joining us right here on Chuck in the Morning, Sports Radio 93.3 KJRFM, as he does most every day. You can follow him at GBell Seattle on X and, of course, thenewstribune.com. I mean, I might argue that a year ago, the Seahawks kind of ruined the Commanders franchise. I mean, the great feeling that they had in 2024, and then they started off 3-2, lost Jaden Daniels to injury. He comes back for the Seahawks game, and the Seahawks just absolutely annihilated them in every fashion. And then on top of it all, injured the quarterback again before the game could expire, and they just have not been the same since. This is a struggling franchise right now that we're facing. On Sunday, Greg, and the way that their season has started, it's kind of feeling like it's going to be a long year for Commanders football. Already at week number 3, we're feeling that way.
0: Yeah, I was there in Landover that night when Jaden Daniels dislocated his elbow the first time, running in a blowout, and then all of D.C. was wondering, why did Dan Quinn have Daniels in that game, because the Seahawks were up by 4 scores or whatever it was in the fourth quarter at the time. And it did take the air out of the franchise. And a team that went to the NFC title game 2 years ago fell flat, not even close to the playoffs, sub 500. Another 0-2 this year with Daniels with another dislocated elbow. And, yeah, I'm going to have the Washington Commanders play-by-play guy, radio play-by-play guy on my show today at 11 o'clock, and I'm going to ask him how Dan Quinn has handled all this. Quinn has had a really interesting, to say the least, coaching career after leaving the Seahawks as a Super Bowl defensive coordinator, the whole Atlanta Falcons leading what it was 28-3 in the Super Bowl over the Patriots and losing. He was that close, Dan Quinn was, to being a Super Bowl champion head coach in his first job. He comes to Washington amid ownership turmoil and franchise in disarray and gets him one step from going back to the Super Bowl, and now here he is. They do have a veteran, Marcus Mariota, who's played 1,000 games and played the Seahawks 100 times. And that's an asset in a week like this to get ready and be thrust into this role. But they built their offense and their franchise around Jaden Daniels. The Clint Kingsbury last year, David Slow this year, they really play offensive football based around their quarterback's ability to run, extend plays. They do read options with the quarterback. They do a lot of things that is predicated on Daniels that you wouldn't think a 33-year-old Marcus Mariota is going to do this week. So the Commanders will have to change again. And I'll say it again. This is another game the Seahawks should win with the defense they play. And under Mike McDonald, they win these games. They have not punted games like this that they should win, no matter who's at quarterback Sunday.
1: Do people understand how close Mike McDonald came to becoming the Washington Commanders football coach?
0: Yeah, well, probably not, because he didn't become it, but yeah. And others, too, that looked at him. But the Commanders knew him. The Commanders had joint practices with the Ravens regularly. And when you do that, the coaches get to know each other, the organizations get to know each other, the assistants know each other. There's kind of a camaraderie there during training camps that you don't get during a season, obviously. That's part of it, and the proximity is another part of it. In fact, Mike McDonald married a former Commander's cheerleader.
1: Yeah.
0: He's now the mother of his children.
1: Yeah,
0: there is a little bit of a deal there that most people may not realize about. Lucky for the Seattle people, it didn't happen.
1: Like the sliding doors effect of life sports. But from what I gather, he was going to take the Commander's job, and John said, just come visit us, and kind of stole him in the middle of the night, put him on a flight, never told the Commanders, got him here, and then never let him leave the building.
0: Yeah,
1: I mean, that's some amazing theater right there.
0: First, John Schneider flew to Baltimore to get him to convince him to come out. The very first meeting they had together was in a hotel right next to the stadium in downtown Baltimore, and then got him. Wow. I was walking past the stadium at the Army-Navy game last December, and somebody pointed out to me that was the stadium that Mike McDonald had his meeting with John Schneider for the first time. Wow. And that's where he convinced him to come out to Seattle, and then you're right.
1: Do we put a plaque there?
0: The Seahawks should. Seahawks fans should probably go to Baltimore in the Inner Harbor and put a plaque at that hotel. This is where. It'll be like in Green Bay. Everyone knows the hotel that Vince Lombardi was introduced as the first time as a head coach. I stayed in that hotel last summer. And that should be in Seahawks history and lore.
1: Speaking of Mike McDonald, your take on that entire Graham Bensinger leaked audio thing from yesterday.
0: Well, let's say a couple things. First, Mike McDonald learned a lesson, for sure, that reporters, journalists, cameras are rolling. It all becomes a fair game. But just as a course of just being two dudes talking, as we say in the business, that should not have been aired. And there's no doubt that McDonald didn't think it would be. McDonald he admits this. He's a nerd. He's somewhat awkward socially. He gets nervous talking, even one-on-one to people. And you could tell, I mean, just watch the clip. You could tell the cameras panned out. There's production assistants walking around fixing the lighting and the sound and the setting. That wasn't the main interview. That was just getting it down and hey, welcome to my house, and just starting to chat. And McDonald, just to try to break ice, say, hey, I got a funny story about Sean Payton. That was obviously not an interview and not a part of it that he thought was going to be aired, but the letter of the journalism law is that if you don't say, hey, this is off the record, whether it's McDonald saying that or Bensinger saying this is all off the record, if you don't say that explicitly, then it's on the record. That's just the journalism. That's a letter of the law.
1: Yeah.
0: But I will tell you that Bensinger violated journalism ethics. I know years of things already, and I've only covered him 3 seasons, but I know years of things about Mike McDonald that he's told me and told beat writers in settings that weren't in interviews that I've never written. And I just last month, we met in Nashville at the team hotel with McDonald. We sat around for about an hour and a half and drank beers and talked about a ton of stuff, none of which has seen the light of day of print. And the beat writers like me that know that watch this and go, what the hell?
1: Yeah.
0: But it's the Graham Bensingers of the world who make millions of dollars and are on television and get stories and then put out stuff like this that don't have the accountability of having to face the guy you just did that to every single day like I do. Mm-hmm. So to maintain a journalism relationship with someone, you don't do that. You don't burn your guy that you have a professional relationship with every day. But a Graham Bensinger of the world comes in with his TV crew and lighting crew into his house, does it and leaves, and then doesn't have to face the music and be accountable to what he does after that. Well, I do. Yeah. And there's journalism ethics there that he violated that I don't violate, and unfortunately there are fewer and fewer people who have journalism ethics anymore, because what the hell is journalism? This is a perfect example of that.
1: We have a minute. Is there any fallout from this? Is the league, did their ears perk up about video? Does Peyton have a beef? I mean, is this go anywhere, or does it die with just some uncomfortable, awkward futures between Peyton and McDonald?
0: Well, I think the latter, because honestly, it is open source material, what's on the internet. And also, the Seahawks and every other team in the league have staffers that do just what they were talking about, that peruse the internet and try to, I mean, there are teams that peruse my internet and social media account, that peruse my Twitter account for videos we post at training camp practices. Training camp practices are the only time fans can be there the entire season. And they use their phones because everyone has a phone, and they put videos out. And now everyone that has a thumb can have a platform with social media. And every team in the league does this, has guys monitor those social media accounts and see what they can find. So what he did, it was open source material. Now, it's a little bit shady, and you talk about chasing edges. That's quite an edge to chase, to have 100 plays that fans posted as you're scouting. But it wasn't it certainly wasn't Spygate, which is what McDonald raised the specter of. I don't think there's that. I mean, I guess the Seahawks, if you want to be, if they were consistent, they could threaten to sue anybody who wants to do anything against them for what they did. But I will tell you that every team does this and scans the internet to see what other things are out there about other teams. So the lesson for the Broncos and Sean Payton is what the Seahawks have done. Since Mike McDonald became the coach, fans are told at the big announcement at each practice, okay, we've now reached the portion of practice, it's usually after your individual and stretching, we've now reached the point of practice where you cannot use your phones pointed toward the field. You can't record any of these parts of practice the rest of the time. Mm-hmm. Violators will be thrown out. And they actually have people scanning the crowd and walking into the crowd and telling people if they see the camera pointed toward the field during the times that they're in formation to cut it out or warn them, and then they could kick them out. It's been much more... they've been much more cracking down on that the last couple of years, and now we know why.
1: Yeah, I think Peyton instructs his people to just smash the phones. Yeah, just smash them. All right, well, we'll be listening at 10 o'clock. Thank you, sir. We appreciate it. All right.
0: Happy.
1: All right, Greg Bell joining us, and I know he wanted you all to say happy Wednesday to you, but Travis cut him off because Travis is like, enough. We got to get to break.
2: That's good producing
1: on,
2: right there.
1: Yeah. Greg will be back on 10 o'clock here this morning. All right, coming up next, we'll play some Fact or Fiction at 7:35. It's Anders' pick today. Hopefully we're on a little bit of a roll this week thanks to Travis. Also, Waiver Wire Wednesday, Sports Radio 93.3 KJRFM.
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27: Where the spouse is like, get out of the house. Go find something else to do. I'm sick of seeing your face.
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27: 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All right. It's Waiver Wire Wednesday as well. And so just a couple of little tips as you're getting ready to set your fantasy lineups. News information, first of all, Jonathan Brooks, who's the second year, I think, running back for the Carolina Panthers, just declared this morning he's out 6 weeks minimum. So whoever has Chuba Hubbard, you're feeling pretty good about things
28: right now. Or if you have Jonathan Brooks.
27: Or if you have Jonathan Brooks, you're not feeling good.
28: Exactly.
27: You might as well cut him.
28: I don't think
27: that he's going to benefit you.
28: Yeah.
27: But you did pick up Bryce Young, I saw in our league. And I think that's a pretty good play right now. And he's another guy that might benefit from this. More of the offense might fall to Bryce Young, and he's actually playing well so far.
28: Yeah, he's been one of the better quarterbacks in the league. It's taken a kind of couple years for him to really realize his potential, but he's looked really good. He had a good second half of the year last year, and now with Jackson Dart injured, he needed a quarterback. So.
27: Yeah. That's the other news this week. Jackson Dart obviously is going to miss this week, might miss the entire season. That obviously devalues the New York Giants for the rest of the year. And the Chicago Bears could be devalued for this weekend. So on a waiver wire Wednesday, just warning you, they might be down to their third string quarterback. Caleb Williams probably not going to play. Tyson Bagent, the backup, got a concussion in that game. So that's going to devalue Swift and Burden and Adunze and Loveland.
28: Yep.
27: So you might want to find guys. I picked up Dalton Schultz because I have Loveland. He's been wonderful so far this year.
28: Ooh, Loveland or Schultz?
27: Yeah, Loveland. He's been real lovely. Emmanuel Wilson, by the way, he might be the single rock toter this weekend. If Charbonnet's not ready to come back or Price is going to miss some time, Emmanuel Wilson is going to be RB1 for the Seahawks.
28: Yeah.
27: And then one of the big popular pickups, and this guy should already be on teams, Denzel Boston for the Browns is just off to a flying start, living up to all that hype he was garnering during training camp. So pick him up if he is available in your league. Let's play some Fact or Fiction.
29: We're set to go. 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
27: All right, Anders, Travis got us going with a nice victory on Monday night. We'll see if my Chiefs over Dolphins pick will pan out this Sunday. We got to get on a roll. We got off to a sluggish start. So why don't you get us going here today?
28: Yeah, I'm going with a home dog. Nice Vegas-ish bet to do. Cowboys are getting 3.5 points at home against the Baltimore Ravens. For whatever reason, everyone is just hyping the crap out of the Ravens.
27: I know, especially Vegas.
28: I know.
27: Especially Vegas.
28: I know.
27: And they're really smart.
28: Yeah, and like I get it. I don't think the Ravens are a bad team.
27: Oh, they're good.
28: They're a good team, but I don't think they're unbeatable by any stretch. They lost to the Saints at home over the weekend. Mm-hmm. There's questions about Zay Flowers, if he's going to play.
27: Please play.
28: for other reasons. But Cowboys, I think, had a really good bounce back week last week after their tough week one against the Giants. Their offense looks as good as it has in a long time, and their defense kind of took another step forward. It's going to be a high-scoring game, don't get me wrong, but I just think 3.5 points at home for the Dallas Cowboys is too much. They can lose by a field goal, and I still get the cover here. I think the Cowboys actually probably win this game, but give me Dallas plus 3.5 at home versus the Baltimore Ravens.
27: I love picking the team getting points that I think is going to win outright, especially the home team.
28: Yes.
27: So I don't know if they're going to win outright, but that one certainly stood out to me yesterday as well. I almost took that game, and that's when it was at 3. I'm sitting there thinking, really?
28: Yeah.
27: Why do people love the Ravens so much?
28: I don't understand.
27: And then after seeing that,
28: it went up.
27: Bet on the Ravens more. So there must be a guy with a lot of money, like Elon Musk, must love the Ravens this year or something. because, man, I'm with you. I feel like they're being slightly overbet. And I like them. I think they're going to be a playoff team this year. But they're treating them like they're the Rams of the AFC
28: or
27: the Seahawks of the AFC at this point. And it's crazy. All right, so 3.5. The Dallas Cowboys are at home getting 3.5 points, which means if the Ravens win by 4 points or more, Anders loses his pick. Otherwise, Anders gets every other scenario. If you agree with the selection, go ahead and text FACT to 49451. If you disagree with the selection, text FICTION to 49451. 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Nothing else or it won't count. If you're right, we're going to enter your name into a drawing for $1,000 in cash at the end of the week, which means you have 20 opportunities to get into that drawing, and you can get up to 20 entries into the drawing if you're right every single time we play here at Sports Radio 93.3 KJR FM. And $10,000 is the jackpot that goes to the winner this year of Fact or Fiction, and that's the person that gets the most correct picks this football season. It's all brought to you by Lucky Eagle Casino and Hotel, where every day feels lucky.
28: Really quick, I did just find out, thank you to a texter who pointed this out, the game is actually not in Dallas, it's in Brazil.
27: Oh.
28: So, I mean, I can't change the pick, obviously. I already told you guys. I still don't hate it. But that would explain a little bit more why they're getting that many points. Again, I still don't hate it. I still think the Cowboys have a chance to win the game. So.
27: Oh, we're not changing it.
28: No,
27: you're going
28: absolutely
27: with it.
28: Not. But
27: and
28: just,
27: everybody knows the Cowboys have a huge advantage in Brazil.
28: Of course. They have that Latino community just locked down.
27: Everybody knows Cowboys playing in Rio de Janeiro is a plus +3. Everybody.
28: Yep.
27: Yeah.
28: Yeah.
27: Okay.
28: but still, just so everyone knows, Dallas plus 3.5. The game is in Brazil versus the Baltimore Ravens.
27: Right. Okay. All right. That's an excellent distinction. Sorry we didn't report that right off the bat. But again, the pick stands. Anders is going to take Dallas plus 3.5 against the Baltimore Ravens. If you agree with that, text FACT to 49451 if you disagree. Text FICTION to 49451. Your next chance to play is coming your way at 11:35 on the Greg Bell Show with the lovely Jessamyn McIntyre. All right, coming up next, we get reckless at breakfast, which is actually going to get so reckless, it's going to spill into the 8 o'clock hour. 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

0: You know, this is my go-to karaoke song, right?
1: Really?
0: Yeah, this and Wicked Game by Chris Isaak.
2: Yeah. Nice.
0: What's yours, Trev?
2: I like Sublime.
0: Oh.
2: Because it's kind of easier to sing.
0: Okay. Santeria?
2: Some other songs.
0: Oh.
2: Yeah.
0: That was his polite way of saying, no, that's too obvious and dumb. Yeah.
2: I like Bismarcky, too.
0: Do you have one? That's great, because you got what I need.
2: Yes.
0: All right. Do you have one?
1: Yeah, Dry Your Eyes by The Band.
0: Oh, is that right?
1: Yeah. Okay. I specifically like when Neil Diamond sings it, so that's kind of more my tone.
0: I love
1: Dry Your Eyes.
0: Oh, I love singing Neil Diamond.
1: I know.
0: One of the funniest nights of my life was just, I don't even know why. I wasn't even drinking. I didn't even drink at the time. Just a bunch of my buddies in Vegas, we were sitting around. We had a house party. All of our girlfriends / wives were with us. And for some reason, we started singing every song we could think of, like Neil Diamond. And it was the most I've laughed
1: so much
0: my
1: fun.
0: Entire life.
1: It's so much
0: like
1: fun.
0: Top five hardest I've laughed in one day. In my entire life was that night. And
1: so
0: it was
1: good.
0: So simple.
1: It is.
0: And all the women were like, what are you got? Enough. Stop. And we could not stop.
1: I love those jokes.
0: It.
1: Yeah.
0: All right. It's time to get a little reckless at breakfast. And look, I'm going to spill this over into the next segment. That's why I'm being so nonchalant about it.
1: Okay.
0: That's how reckless we're going to get at breakfast today is that we started a brand new Wednesday feature called Mirror Mirror. And I'm going to use Reckless at Breakfast to get us into Mirror Mirror at 8 o'clock. And here's how Mirror Mirror works. I am the fairest of them all. That's my approach to all of this. And so I'm going to take a stance on something. And
1: you're
0: I'm
1: the most attractive?
0: No, not that. Or pale.
1: Oh, okay.
0: Yeah, even though we must admit.
1: It's pretty close.
0: I'm really pale.
1: Yeah. We have a pretty pale show today.
0: Yeah. But no, I'm fair. I'm going to be just, and I want to hear your criticisms. That's the idea of it. I'll take my stance, and then you weigh in with your criticisms. But here's the catch. You can use the talkback feature. You can use the text line. You can use YouTube. But I only want one argument at a time. Because if you give me a mountain of evidence, we can't sift through it all. I want one because I want to cover as many arguments against this as I possibly can. And I was going to do baseball today, but something changed my mind during yesterday's show and on social media last night. So here's the question. I want to hear from the people that are responding to yesterday's conversation about Drew Locke. I want to know if you're one of those absolutely... There is no scenario where I trade Drew Locke, and here's why. So those are the responses that I want to get from you. And now I would like to make clear here in Reckless at Breakfast, I don't want to trade Drew Locke either. That was not what was discussed yesterday in our first show. But unfortunately, when it was simplified on social media, people went haywire and then all night long kept reacting to the simple question of a very complex and layered conversation about whether or not there is a scenario where John Schneider would consider trading Drew Locke this season. And people went apey on it. And so... I would just say this in the reckless at breakfast portion of the conversation. Number one, that was a very detailed and I thought out conversation about where Drew Locke's value is in the league, what it would be to the Seahawks the rest of the season. And there was nothing said about when Sam Darnold returns, trade him. As a matter of fact, I don't think that I would trade him. What the conversation was about was, if Sam Darnold returns, proves healthy, you get to the trading deadline, and some other team loses its starting quarterback and makes an offer for the best backup in the National Football League to try and save their season because their goal is to win the title, what is the price that you would move Drew Locke at?
1: That's the way you frame it, yeah.
0: What would it take you to consider trading away what on paper is a backup that won't play for you the rest of the year, who is a free agent and will walk undoubtedly at the end of the season? Is there a price that you would pay that you would accept I should say, in a trade for Drew Lock if somebody came knocking on your door, not that you were going to shop him. And here's why I know people got it wrong. Because when the tweet initially went out, all the responses were, absolutely not. And then when other people said, well, what if it's a first rounder? Those people then responded, well, yeah, if it's a first rounder. So you're admitting
1: that there is
0: a price.
1: Yes, yes.
0: And the point of the conversation at 6 o'clock yesterday morning is, where would that price be? What would John Schneider actually consider if it came down to this at the trading deadline in 7 weeks from now? With Drew Lock's two games these last 2 weeks as the last evidence of how good a quarterback he's become being out there on the market. What would teams pay in order to get him at the trading deadline if they lost their starting quarterback and didn't want to abandon their own championship dreams and Sam was healthy and playing good football? That was the conversation. It wasn't, Sam's back, trade Drew. Nobody said that. Certainly didn't say it that way. We took 20 minutes to discuss it to make sure that I was covering every single base in this conversation. And yet, there were still some things that were left unsaid and uncovered. And so that's why we open it up on Mirror Mirror to your feedback on TalkBack at 93.3KJR.com, on the text line, or on YouTube. But I just want one reason and one reason alone. If you are in the camp of that there is absolutely no way that I would trade Drew Lock, and here's why, we'll go through your feedback here in a little bit. But even Greg Bell, when we had him on and I asked, his initial reaction was, no, I didn't even get the question out. No, absolutely not.
1: No chance.
0: And then when I said, even if it's like a second round pick, no, nobody's going to offer a second round pick. But what if they did? That's the point. If everybody says, well, yeah, no, absolutely not. Well, nobody's going to offer a first round pick. Well, where's the medium? Where is the price that you would willing to pay? That John Schneider does have to say, wait a minute, Mike, what if we could get a second round pick and Carson Wentz so we can cover our backup quarterback position from the Vikings at the trading deadline for a guy we're going to lose in 2 months?
1: Right.
0: See, there's a scenario here. But we're going to open it up to you. Mirror, Mirror will be here in a second, and I promise you, he will be the fairest of them all. 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

0: Rock Hour. It's a brand new feature, Mirror Mirror, where I vow to be the fairest of them all. No matter your criticisms, we will take them one at a time, talk back, text, or on YouTube, and try to settle conflict. Something was brought up in our 6 o'clock hour yesterday that I thought was a very layered presentation of good, like sports talk radio type fodder, the kind of conversation you'd have at the sports bar. But by the time it hit social media, it was simplified to a question: should John Schneider trade Drew Lock when Sam Darnold returns? And people lost their ever-living minds. And so that's why we're doing Mirror Mirror on this very topic here today, so we can kind of set the record straight for all of those that only saw the tweet and didn't hear the conversation where I never said I would trade Drew Lock. What the conversation was about was following the Jackson Dart injury on Monday night. It seemed like a good time to have the conversation about whether or not teams by the trading deadline would be desperate if they lost a starting quarterback due to injury and still wanted to make it to the Super Bowl. Would they come calling on Drew Lock, and what price for Drew Lock should or would John Schneider consider in giving up his very valuable backup, who's going to leave at the end of the year via free agency and fits under every single team salary cap out there. So does that define it?
1: Absolutely.
0: Is that fair?
1: Yes.
0: Does that sound like an idiot talking?
1: No.
0: That sounds like that's a logical conversation to have, fun sports conversation to have.
1: Yeah.
0: Okay.
1: And I don't think, like, that's not crazy. No.
0: Yeah.
1: People reacting that it is some just crazy thought that you could have is just insane to me.
0: All right. Well, let's get to your reaction. Let's go to the talk back first. Okay. Travis, what do we got?
2: My simple answer to the Drew Lock question is, what do you have in the cupboard? Because Milroe will not cut it. Do not trade Drew Lock.
0: Okay.
2: I know there could be a pick, but if Sam goes down, then you have Milroe. Is that worth it?
0: I love the take.
1: Yeah.
0: I think it's a great way to get us started, and I appreciate that. And I think it's a good point. And again, the question

0: Josh Dobbs. And he's the only other guy in the quarterback room. They don't even have a third guy.
1: Wow.
0: It's been a long time since NFL teams have been worried about how great their quarterback room is. Because I think most teams have just accepted, if our starter goes down, we're done. Maybe the Seahawks are the exception. And that's where I give 100% credence to that take and to that caller. Maybe Drew Lock could get it done. With this defense and Jaxon Smith-Njigba, maybe he is the exception. But there aren't a lot. He might be the exception.
2: I think
0: there might not be another guy in the entire National Football League that takes over for a starter and can win a Super Bowl.
2: Yeah.
0: And so maybe that's the argument.
2: Yeah.
0: Maybe that's the great argument of Drew Lock can win us a Super Bowl if Sam goes down, and no one else in the National Football League can say that about their backup.
2: I'm going to present my second argument, or the second argument that I found, because it's related to this.
0: Okay.
2: And then we can kind of discuss it a little bit further.
0: Shoot.
2: Here's what it says. Even if you get an offer that helps you down the road, second or third round pick maybe, I still don't want to do anything that would make the 2026 Seahawks weaker. Even if it's just the backup quarterback, I want to go back-to-back, and anything that lowers those chances for this year specifically would be hard to swallow.
0: Yeah. Great argument. That's a great argument. And I think Drew Lock does. And I think teams have played recklessly with their backup quarterback.
2: Yes.
0: I mean, let's face it, we went 10 years without caring.
2: Yeah.
0: In the Russell, well, maybe not 10 years because he had Tavares.
2: Gino.
0: And then you had Gino at the tail end.
2: Yeah.
0: But there was a stretch where we carried two quarterbacks on the roster, and the backup to Russell was a nothing burger.
2: Right.
0: And that was in a championship window. I think teams have been too reckless with the thought of their quarterback going down and our season's pretty much over. But I guess my point in that previous conversation was they are still doing it.
2: Yeah.
0: They are still saying, hey, that's an area that we'll sacrifice because we're probably done anyway. But maybe Drew Lock is the exception. But what is really funny about this, you just pointed this out yesterday. 2 weeks ago, I don't think anyone would have said Drew Lock could be a starter for one other team in the National Football League, including ours.
2: Yeah.
0: 2 weeks ago. Maybe Hugh Millen would have. But I don't know how many people would have said Drew Lock's better than two quarterbacks that are starting right now in the National Football League, or I would invest in Drew. You just rattled off six guys yesterday. In 2 weeks' time, we went from this isn't on the radar to he could start for six teams in the National Football League, and that number could be growing.
2: Yeah. And my response to this argument is you can still make a trade that makes the 2026 Seattle Seahawks better. You don't have to get a pick. You can get a player. You can get a defensive player. You can get an offensive player that helps your team this year that would bring more value back. Yes, you would be giving up maybe a little bit in the backup quarterback room, but maybe you add a receiver. Maybe you add a tight end. Maybe you beef up the secondary a little bit. I don't know what that looks like. There is a world where you make this 2026 version of the Seahawks better, even to give yourself a better chance to go back-to-back.
0: And again, I'm going to keep reminding you, Miramir is going to keep reminding you of this. We're not saying to trade him.
2: No,
0: The conversation was in reaction to Jackson Dart's injury. Is there a scenario by trading deadline that if teams came calling that lost their QB1 and yet don't want to abandon everything they worked for to try to win a championship, if they came desperately knocking at John Schneider's door, is there a package that you would trade Drew Lock for? That is the conversation. Okay?
2: Yeah.
0: That was the conversation yesterday, and it got out of control on social media. And so now we're going to use this mirror exercise to hear your arguments. And I only want to hear from people who are saying, under no circumstances do I trade Drew Lock, and here's why. Travis?
3: Hey, Chuck, really enjoyed all the other shows on KJR and other media, not understanding the gist of the trading Drew Lock question yesterday. Very entertaining. I would consider trading him now. Call up Cleveland. They like to do dumb stuff. Call them. How about Denzel Boston, Jared Verse? Just see what the Indians will do. You never know.
2: I love that.
0: That does verify that all the shows did it then. And all the shows, such

0: great teammates. They didn't listen to the segment. They just responded to the text and probably called Anders and I idiots. yeah, real great teammates there. You know what? I actually did think about who might be candidates. And I don't think the Cleveland Browns would be, because whoever invests in him, number one, they're going to need an immediate quarterback need. They're going to need to be a team that thinks we could go far.
1: Yeah.
0: And they also have to be a team that already isn't invested in someone else in the future. Because if you are going to give that big trade, if you're going to give away a second round pick, theoretically,
1: right,
0: you're not going to want to do it for a rental. So it has to be somebody that satisfies all three of those things. I want somebody that improves our quarterback room right now, can keep us competitive and maybe even Super Bowl competitive, and can be a piece for our future if I'm going to give up a second round pick, because we could use him for the rest of the year, franchise tag him if we have to, if we can't work out a long-term deal. And I found three. Minnesota, which I've already mentioned. Pittsburgh.
1: Yeah, they need something.
0: Because they have an old team.
1: Yeah.
0: And Aaron Rodgers is not playing well. If he gets hurt, I mean, is that out of the question that a 100-year-old quarterback could get hurt?
1: I think Drew Lock's better than him right now.
0: So. Yeah, and he's better, yeah. Yeah. And certainly could be the future. Houston Texans.
1: Mm.
0: C.J. Stroud, who they're not committing to. Mm. They had a chance to commit to him. They're still not convinced. If C.J. Stroud went down before the deadline with that defense and that bolstered running game, would they come a-knocking? Would they come a-calling? Because what happens every time a starting quarterback goes down? Every talk show host in America, local, national, intergalactic, they will spend time the very next day. Who's all available? Who can we trade for? Who can we get? And they're going to point to Seattle because Sam Darnold's clicking. Seahawks look great. Would they trade their backup quarterback for a future need or perhaps something else? Those conversations would occur. So that's the only reason that I brought it up yesterday. Do we have another, Travis? Or do you have a text?
2: No more talkbacks.
0: Oh, that's it? Okay, all right. Were they all idiots? Were they all idiot texts?
2: I'm going to hold my tongue.
1: Fair enough. Here's kind of a different angle. Similar like thought process, but a different way to think about it. Could that F up the locker room chemistry? I don't want to risk it. We don't have a ton of holes in this roster. So one of the things that Mike McDonald has built recently is an incredible culture. And a guy that, like Drew Lock, that knows his role and everyone loves, could spruce things up a little bit. What's your thought about that?
0: I think this culture is so great that nothing would harm it. I mean, when we signed Terry and Arnold, I said the same thing. Like, I'm not worried that Terry and Arnold is going to come in here. I don't care what he did in the past or how he might or might not conduct himself in the locker room. I think this culture is so strong. It would survive Antonio Brown, for goodness sake. It would survive, certainly, subtracting Drew Lock. I mean, they're going to have to next year.
1: Yeah.
0: He's not going to be back next year. He's played well enough. He's pulled a Malik Willis right before our eyes. He's played terrific football for 2 weeks and has proven I can win football games at this level and play really well. He's going to get a big offer this offseason to be a starting quarterback somewhere.
1: Yeah. And for those who are saying, I want to keep him as our backup quarterback, he's not. He's going to be, he wants to be a starter. He even said that before this year.
0: Well, yeah, I heard that argument yesterday as well, that we got to re-sign him. Yeah. Okay, yeah, that's going to happen. All right, we have to give Sam money. We have to give Byron Murphy money next year. We already decided that a guy like Ken Walker we can't even afford going forward, because we got to figure out who we're going to pay. If Drew Lock's going to make starter money next year on the free agent market, what are we're going to spend $40 million on him to be our backup? If he hits the free agent market, that's not going to happen, not in a million years.
1: Yeah.
0: So, I mean, maybe there's an idea that people still aren't convinced in Sam.
1: Yeah.
0: And we keep him around in case we want to keep Drew instead of Sam. And
1: there's a couple of those on the text line.
0: I just don't feel that way.
1: I don't either.
0: I think Sam Darnold is the better quarterback. And Drew Lock's had plenty of time to prove prior to this year that he should be the guy somewhere.
1: Right.
0: And how many offers did he have for starting quarterback jobs in the last 3 years? None.
1: There's none for backups.
0: But he's going to get one now.
1: Yeah.
0: He is definitely going to get one now, which is the entire point of the exercise. Yeah. Do you have another?
1: Well, I'll kind of just throw this myself out there. Where, say hypothetically, Sam Darnold was out for the rest of this year. Do you think the Seahawks could win a Super Bowl with Drew Lock as their starting quarterback for the rest of this year?
0: Well, I have a promo airing right now that's been airing for 4 weeks because we've been without a producer.
1: Yeah.
0: And that promo suggests no. Okay. I don't think that they can. As I said in the promo, they are a playoff team with him. And this was after week one. This was the Thursday after the win over the Patriots.
1: Right.
0: We'll make the playoffs with Drew Lock, and I think that you can go far. But can you be a champion with him? I didn't think so then, and I don't think so now.
1: Yeah.
0: I think the league will adjust and catch up to him in various ways. I think we need Sam. I mean, it's going to be some tough competition this year. And I think we need Sam in order to win a Super Bowl. So that's how I feel. But that doesn't mean that's no shot against Drew Lock.
1: No.
0: I think he's terrific. Terrific backup, and he's played terrific football the last couple of weeks. And I'm happy for him. I'm proud of him. And I don't even know the guy personally. I'm proud of him that he's learned everything, and now he looks like he's set himself for a course. He's started to change opinions of him across the National Football League. But with that, how much are you going to value a guy that is designated to be your backup if teams come a-knocking at your door and are offering pieces for the future in order for them for him to help them now when he's not helping you? Like, this is Major League Baseball. If you had two catchers, and I don't want to hear the DH argument, keep that out of it. You can't put Drew Lock at DH. If you had two catchers, what do you do when you have a chance that you trade one of them?
1: Right.
0: If he's not getting any playing time and he's got trade value, that trade value could be more valuable to your organization than somebody sitting on the sidelines with a clipboard just in case our starting quarterback goes down. And as I said earlier in the segment, there are a lot of teams operating that way in the National Football League with the plan of winning a Super Bowl this year, and yet but acknowledging if we lose our starting quarterback, we're done.
1: So along those lines of thinking, I wouldn't value a backup quarterback as much as a lot of other people would, because you'd be effed anyway. Isn't the goal to go win a Super Bowl? You want to give yourself the best chance to go win a Super Bowl. This year is job number one. And then trying to set yourself up for years to come, obviously, would be the second 2A, job 1A, I should say. So I would go with the line of thinking of, look, I love Drew Lock. I think he brings value to the team, and keeping us afloat while Sam Darnold is injured is absolutely huge, and it's a big reason why we are where we are right now. But if Sam Darnold, for whatever reason, and the whole thought process is I don't want to get rid of Drew Lock just in case Sam Darnold gets injured again. If Sam Darnold goes down, I don't think you can win a Super Bowl with Drew Lock as your quarterback. So what value is that really bringing? It's just to get to the playoffs? Like Drew Lock versus Jalen Milroe?
0: I would say the best argument out there is that we might have the guy, based on what we've seen the last 2 weeks, with how great this defense is, how well he knows our system, having an elite wide receiver that can't be guarded. Maybe we do have the one backup quarterback in the National Football League that could guide you to a Super Bowl championship. I think that's the best argument out there. And again, I'm not arguing for Drew Lock to be traded. I like the idea of having Sam and Darnold for the rest of the season. Let's see what happens the rest of the way. The whole point of the conversation was, after watching Jackson Dart go down, after watching Caleb Williams, Jaden Daniels, and Jackson Dart go down in 24 hours, 36 hours, it got me thinking, like, if somebody later this season of huge import went down for a team that has designated its entire formula toward winning this year, and if they came knocking, is there a price that John would consider trading away Drew Lock and the comfort of that backup quarterback for either a high draft pick in the future, I don't know, a player, maybe a combination of the two? Is that something that John would consider, and where would that price have to get to? As I said, even with Greg Bell, Greg Bell's immediate reaction to us was absolutely not. And then I said, Well, what if it's a second round pick? Well, it won't be a second round pick. That in and of itself is telling. That is him saying, no, they're not going to do that, which is an argument that I will buy. Him also saying, nobody's going to give up a second round pick for Drew Lock. That is also an argument that I would buy. But the fact that you are acknowledging nobody's giving up a second round pick for him says that there is a price. There is somewhere on that line that you would be enticed. And if a team got desperate enough and offered that price, would John have to pull the trigger on it? And I'll give you one scenario to close this out. I brought this up a couple times. Is it not makes a little bit of sense? I'm just going to walk you through a scenario that Kyler Murray can't stay healthy. And 7 weeks from now, the Minnesota Vikings are in first place. The defense that they're displaying under Brian Flores is leading them, but they know we can't win a championship with the quarterback room that we have right now. We also are not invested in anyone in our room for the future. Murray's on a one-year deal. Wentz is on a one-year deal, and they've already told J.J. McCarthy, go pound sand.
1: They try to get rid of him.
0: Is it crazy? I mean, honestly, is it crazy to think that if they got to the trading deadline and felt, man, we're improved quarterback away from being in this, our head coach is a quarterback guru, or at least that's how he's sold to us in America. The Seahawks have a backup quarterback burning a hole in their pocket. We go trade for Drew Lock and get aggressive with it and then bring him to Minnesota, re-sign him long-term. He's not only going to improve our quarterback room now, we're not invested in anyone in the future. We invest in him. We're not going to make the same Sam Darnold mistake.
1: Right.
0: We extend him, and if we can't extend him, we slap a franchise tag on him, so at least we have another year to evaluate him. To me, that's not absurd.
1: No.
0: And if they came with a really high price, through the admission of all the critics out there on social media last night, if they came with a really offer you can't refuse, Godfather-type offer for Drew Lock, John would at least have to consider it.
1: Yeah.
0: And that was the entire point of the conversation.
1: Yeah, absolutely. And, you know, there's many examples where your backup comes in and helps you out. But, like, and there's obvious, like, maybe there is. Maybe the offer doesn't even get to that point. But you at least have to consider it. Find a place where you could have a little meat in the middle sort of thing.
0: That's all it was.
1: Yeah.
0: If you can buy that as a plausible scenario, then you're on board with me. I mean, it's not like I'm saying, what if aliens descended and they created their own NFL franchise and they held all human beings hostage until they were given the 33rd team? And the only rule that Roger Goodell placed is you have to have a human at quarterback. Like, if I'm creating that scenario, okay. Then spread your nastiness.
1: Yeah.
0: But to me, that is a plausible scenario. Again, not to do it. But if that Viking scenario unfolded, which I think is plausible, and they came knocking on John's door with an aggressive offer, there is something that he would have to consider. Okay? But I am with everybody else. We'll just keep our little happy family together. Sam starter, Drew backup. Let's go win a Super Bowl, okay? That's ideally how I want it. All right, coming up next, ABCs of the M's on KJR.
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1: We're going to do ABCs coming up in a little bit. I like the stuff that's coming in on our Mirror Mirror segment now. And so it feels like we had to do some house cleaning on our topic about Drew Lock. I was looking for reasons. Absolutely no way I would trade Drew Lock, and here is why. I don't want to have to go through the take again, so you're going to have to listen back to our explanation for why we brought it up in Mirror Mirror today. There were two points out there that I thought weren't made and should have been made. Number one, how rare in-season trades are of players, especially quarterbacks. I didn't realize how rare. That's an actually great argument. There just aren't a lot of examples of it. And so I thought maybe I would find a lot of examples of it, and they are few and far between. So that's a good argument against. And then the whole comp pick, that why would you trade Drew, give up your better quarterback for a lesser backup quarterback and a second-round pick when you're probably going to get a fourth-round pick anyway with comp pick?
2: Yeah.
1: Because you probably are going to get a comp pick, especially if he makes a lot of money, because that's kind of the way comp picks work. My argument against that would be, number one, you don't know exactly how the comp pick formula, what it's going to spit out.
2: No one does.
1: And then number two, there's a reason why you can trade 3 fourth-rounders for a second-rounder, because that's how the difference in the value between the two. But I think those are two excellent arguments that didn't come up, and I wanted to hit some other things on the text
2: line. I think there's a couple of good texts that we got in kind of late. I think the conversation starts with this one. I think quality depth, especially at QB, is far more important than what we can get in return. What do you say to that?
1: Well, you wouldn't probably get much in return for that quarterback to help you. I don't know if you can pull off a player return. Like I said, I think you could get a backup quarterback in return that might not be as good. But then again, you may not ever have to use your backup quarterback. It would be more of taking advantage of, I got a guy with high trade value who I'm not really, if the world goes according to script, going to use for the rest of the season, and he's going to walk and leave me next year anyway. That would be more of a future pick. So, but I do agree 100%. I think historically, and especially recent history, definitely recent history, teams don't value quarterback depth nearly as much as they should.
2: Yeah.
1: So I agree with that argument. I think that's a very good argument. And if you think you have the one backup quarterback in the National Football League that if your starter goes down might still be able to win you a Super Bowl, by all means, keep him. Yeah. Keep his ass.
2: And that's the only question, is how much you value Drew Lock. Like, that's really all we're saying. What would be the point in which you want in return? You just said that you don't think the Hawks could win it all with Drew Lock, but you think some other team will?
1: I don't, but I don't care about the other team. To me, this is, we have two fire extinguishers. So you really only need one in a perfect world. Yeah, you could have two fires. They could come back to back. But the reason why Minnesota would want that, because if Kyler Murray went down, they would have no fire extinguisher. They don't have one. So somebody that doesn't have a fire extinguisher is going to value your backup fire extinguisher more than you are.
2: Right.
1: Does that make sense?
2: Yeah.
1: Okay.
2: Absolutely. A couple people disagreeing with the notion that the Seahawks can win a Super Bowl with Drew Lock. Comparing him to Trent Dilfer, if he's better than him, the answer is yes, we can definitely win a Super Bowl with Lock if Sam
1: went
2: down.
1: The way he's played the last 2 weeks, yes.
2: Yeah.
1: The way he played for his career prior to the last 2 weeks, no.
2: Yeah.
1: So if this is the new Drew, then yes, yeah. Drew Lock is a happy place. A little Shrek reference for you, in case anybody missed it.
2: And then a couple different takes on the conversation as a whole. One, I do like this convo, and you guys are doing a good job of clearly articulating
1: that's
2: the premise.
1: Nice to hear.
2: Well done.
1: Oh,
2: well done.
1: Wow.
2: Thank you so much.
1: It's like a soft breeze on a warm summer day. Thank you.
2: And then the other one, I love you guys, but trying to backpedal and reclaim your stance on Drew Lock is funny. You guys are terribly wrong.
1: Okay, that's fine. If you feel that way, but don't accuse me of backpedaling, because that is absolutely false.
2: Yeah, we've had the same take.
1: It was the exact same conversation. Maybe I've dug in a little bit more because of what we endured the last 24 hours on. Don't get me wrong. I like Drew Lock. I'd like to keep Drew Lock. I don't know if I hammered that point home as much yesterday in our 6 o'clock hour as I am today. So maybe I'm digging in a little bit more to clarify that I'm perfectly happy. Sam Darnold, Drew Lock, rest of the season. Let's do it. our quarterback room is sounder than yours kind of approach to the rest of the season. But in no way is it a backpedal. It's the exact same conversation, exact same message, and the exact same agenda is what I started the show with yesterday. And that was just where is in that world, where do you get to the point where John would consider moving his backup quarterback? That's all the conversation was yesterday, and that's all the conversation was today.
18: And maybe that's more than anyone would offer, and you don't trade him. That's probably the scenario.
1: Yes.
18: That's probably what it is. Yes. They probably value Drew Locke more than anyone is willing to offer.
1: You're right.
18: And then nothing happens.
1: But they do have a price.
18: Exactly.
1: At some point, and I doubt anybody would reach that price.
18: Right.
1: So I don't think it's anything to worry about.
18: No.
1: But anyway, man, good exercise.
18: Yeah.
1: Good job, everybody.
18: Well done.
1: Thanks, Mirror Mirror. You really are the fairest of them all. ABCs of the M's are next.
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29: ABC,
1: huh. Kind of back on track. Surprising how good that feels. Time for the ABCs and the M's, the alphabet, our guide through a daily Mariners segment. We left off with the letter T. T is for Toronto, another team that just, the American League Championship Series, Toronto versus Seattle, and both of them, were just as crushingly disappointing this year. I'd throw the Mets in there for other reasons, yeah, because they spent a fortune on their team. But it's not like Toronto shied away from spending money this offseason. But, it wasn't just the Mariners, a titanic underachiever, most disappointing season, certainly in my 11 years, maybe in all their 50 years.
18: Yeah.
1: But Toronto's got to be right there with them. I wonder if John Schneider and Alex Anthopoulos are taking the same amount of heat as our manager and general manager.
18: I would say, they have a high demanding fan base for sure, yeah, in Toronto. But the thing that makes, I think, more than anything else, the Mariners season as disappointing as it is because the door was so wide open. The AL East is still a very good division. I think the Rays, they already clinched it last night. They're going to be close to a 100-win team, like maybe an upper 90s win team. So it's not like any sort of 500 record would have won you the division it was here. So I think that's the main difference. But you're right. I think in terms of expectations and falling short of those, Toronto definitely falls in the same category.
1: U is for unimportant. I don't like, you know what the argument that bothers me the most that angry Mariner fans use is those that act like they watch the worst organization in baseball. 5 straight winning seasons. I know it's not championship baseball. I know it's not good enough, but it's you've actually for five consecutive years watched your team in the race all the way to the last weekend of the season for five straight years. And a couple of times you punched the ticket. We wish that it would have been all five or at least four of those five. And obviously you want to get to the World Series and you're never going to be satisfied until you do. But it's been over five seasons since this team has played unimportant baseball and things in the last week of the year. And so we're going to face that here this week. And you're going to have J.P. Crawford playing out the string probably his last few games. And he's been a part of all five of those teams. And Rick Riz is going to be announcing to unimportant games for his last games as a Mariner broadcaster. And that's just sad.
18: And by no means is playing important games late in the year good enough.
1: The goal.
18: Yeah, right. That's not what we're saying, but you have to put things in perspective. I realize baseball is very regional. You watch more than almost any other sport. You watch just your team compared to every other game. So it's hard to really compare and feel, but there are teams that have played entire seasons worth of non-important baseball for the last five, six, 7 years.
1: We're not
18: years.
1: Hanging a banner for important games.
18: No, we're
1: I
18: not.
1: Get that.
18: Yeah,
1: I
18: and
1: get
18: it's
1: that.
18: Not nowhere near
1: but
18: good
1: But I think
18: enough.
1: It's just worth noting.
18: Yes, absolutely.
1: J.P. Crawford has gone 5 years without ever having played an unimportant game, a meaningless game.
18: Yeah.
1: And in his last game as a Mariner, most likely, it's going to be meaningless.
18: And I think you're kind of seeing that effect on the players who almost this entire core has at least gone until the last series with having a shot to get into the playoffs. And now with basically everything all but done, and it has been really for the last week, you can see that there's just a lack of lack of juice. And this is what it used to feel like all the time. So
1: when you have Gilbert versus Ulola and you lose 7-0, there's a problem.
18: Yeah. And like, but again, by no means we're saying like, oh, you know, we're doing you a favor by keeping you in the playoff hunt till the end of the year. So be happy with what you have. No, it's not good enough, but just put it in perspective. That's all we're saying.
1: No, all I'm saying is J.P. Crawford's not going to play an important game for the first time in 6 years.
18: Yeah.
1: And it's going to be his last game. And Rick Riz is going to have to call games that don't matter down the stretch. V is for very nice. A very nice touch from Matty Beniers last night. The Kraken threw out the first pitches. And they made them, obviously, custom-made jerseys. And so Berkeley Catton had his jersey. And Mackie Samuskevich had his jersey. Matty Beniers said, no. I want a Cal Raleigh jersey.
18: That's awesome.
1: I loved it.
18: I love it, too.
1: Yeah. I love that he was just... I love seeing when Seattle athletes and any athletes in a town support the other athletes
18: right.
1: in town.
18: And there has been a little bit of that. I think you saw during the Mariners playoff run last year, they went to a bunch of Kraken games, right? They went to a Seahawks game, I remember, too, like a bunch of them. Like, there's this almost Seattle sports athlete fraternity that I love, kind of the group mentality. And, you know, it's cool to see. I agree with you.
1: And then finally, I want to squeeze one more in, even though I know we're a little late, so ruined that being on time thing. I don't know if you even realize this. I saw this just this morning, and I saw it just by accident. W is for Woo. Did you know that Brian Woo's F war is like 3.9 this year? That he was a 4 war player this year?
18: As a pitcher.
1: As a pitcher.
18: Yeah.
1: And but right, didn't we think that Brian Woo had a bad year?
18: And he probably did.
1: Yeah.
18: That tells you how good he is.
1: Yeah, I'm trying to find it here now. Now, of course, I can't find it on the fly, but I'm pretty sure that's what it was. I was stunned by that. He had a 4 war season, a guy that couldn't pitch on the road for almost the entire year. But Fangraphs recognized Brian Woo's season as being a lot better than what we realized
18: past year. According to F War, Fangraphs, he was the second best player by a significant margin on the Mariners. Number one's Randy Rosarena with 5.2 at this point, and Brian Woo's number two with 3.9. You're right. The next best is 2.6 with Logan Gilbert and Julio Rodriguez.
1: I mean, 3.9, that makes you basically like ace material.
18: Yeah.
1: For a team.
18: Yeah.
1: I would never have guessed that.
18: And he still has another start.
1: All right, coming up next, Cam Cleland will join us, Sports Radio 93.3 KJRFM.
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1: 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Let's brag a little bit about Cam. What would you say? Was it your baby's soft hands at catching footballs as a player? Was it your rugged mentality? Was it your knowledge as a pass catcher and blocker, or was it just your fierceness at the line of scrimmage that made you Cam Cleland?
6: I tell you what, my friend, I think it was my ability just to power down massive amounts of chicken wings. And to this day, that's what I'm, that what I'm most proud of. That is quite a superpower. I can't expect anybody to even compete with me. Even to this day, I am that good.
1: I hope you didn't damage your baby soft hands eating all those chicken wings. Hope somebody just held them for you and you ate around the bone.
6: At all times, I made sure there's an art to it. There's an art to it. And how much heat can you handle?
1: Yeah.
6: Wing Dome. Huge shout out to Wing Dome.
1: Oh, he loves some Wing Dome.
6: 5 alarm. I'm right at 5 alarm.
1: Oh,
6: that's my comfort zone. Most people can't take it to that level.
1: Oh, they'll wilt.
6: That's my comfort limb.
1: Yeah, they'll wilt at three.
6: They will.
1: Some will wilt at three if you're hanging out with the right people or wrong people. Depends on how you look at it.
6: Very much so. Yeah, football, I was just average.
1: Oh.
6: Very average. But chicken wings, elite. Very elite.
1: I love that the Saints drafted you on the strength of your chicken wing eating. Not much of a football player, but Absolutely. Have you seen this guy pound wings?
6: I mean, that's the first thing Coach Dick had told me. He says, you know what, kid? I saw your ability to eat. You're going to fit in great here. What he told me.
1: You know, it's funny. I actually interviewed Mike Ditka, and I'm going to age myself, when he took that job.
6: Okay.
1: I interviewed him when he took the job in New Orleans. And I said, you're used to that Chicago food. How are you handling Cajun food down there in New Orleans? And he said, man, they'll fry water down here.
6: So true. I had my first blackened alligator when I showed up. Someone handed me that. I'm like, what is this? They went, just eat it, kid. You'll like this. And I did. It's the greatest food in this whole country. Not
1: it is. It's you're right.
6: Slightly biased.
1: No.
6: Yes.
1: No, you're absolutely right. It is. It's America's gem right down there. Amazing.
6: No question whatsoever. But we can talk about food all day, my friend. We really could.
1: Well, let's talk Huskies. We should talk some football here.
6: Yeah.
1: So 3 non-conference games under your belt. Conference play starts on Saturday. As far as Big Ten opponents go, I mean, that's a good testing game against the Minnesota Golden Gophers, and yet that's going to be the best team that you've played so far this year. And you best not be taking them lightly. So 3 games in, did you see enough from the Huskies in terms of improvement in areas over their 3 non-conference games to feel really good that they're in a good place as Big Ten conference play starts Saturday?
6: Well, you're using all these big words like really good and all the see enough. And what I see every week and what I needed to see this past week was jumps of improvement in certain things that I was looking for. Number 1, I was looking for point of attack with the offensive line. I was looking for that kind of push and movement. And I did see that. I saw improvement. I saw a running game that certainly, I mean, we had some big runs. You had a 55-yard run by Bonner that really jumped it. I mean, DeMond, again, was another guy. He had 20, but you had 148 on the ground. Yeah, that made my opinions of this group much better because you're looking at experience. I think you're finding a group at the offensive line that is settling. Champ rotated with Guerin. I did see that Cody Green went out one time and they put John Mills, moved him over to left tackle. So they've made some adjustments. I know that Landon has still not been fully released yet at center, Landon Hatchett. And when he does come back, that will probably solidify everything because Colt's done a very good job, but he's not a natural center, but he's done a great job of fitting into that position. So that's what I saw. Things I didn't like, and that I know that Coach Walters was quite animate about it, was the discipline on the defense, the critical penalties, all those things. And against Minnesota, who, by the way, gave up 252 to Mississippi State on the ground. So

0: out there playing defense. We've seen a lot of teams kind of succeed that way. So how do you draw the line if you're Ryan Walters, if you're Jed Fish, between some of the extracurricular activity versus how well they've actually played defense through three games?
1: Well, I think they played very good defense. I just look at the kind of penalties that you had. Jacob Lane throws a punch. Now, if you watch why he threw the punch, I won't get into it. There was deserved, but you got caught. It's the second guy. The targeting, I'm still baffled by that. I don't know what you're supposed to do as an athlete, as a tackler. I thought that was wonderful. I thought it was executed properly. Mm-hmm. But according to the letters of the law, whatever law is subjective, and it just is, there's so many variables with it. The good thing is they don't have to miss any half being ejected like that with that shot. So you lose two guys in one play. The other plays, late hit out of bounds, and then the pass interference penalties are just execution. Those are discipline things. I don't mind aggressive penalties, attacking penalties. Those penalties, to me, is technique penalty. Not turning your head late with your hands. If the ball's underthrown as soon as you read it, those are, again, I didn't play defensive back, but you watch enough football and know that when you get beat, certainly if you can turn and you can look and don't grab and hold, those extend. It's also the timing of the plays, Chuck, when they happen. They extend drives. When you're getting off the field on third down, the late hit on the quarterback, when the quarterback is down and you fly in there and just spear him, it literally like a step and a half, two steps. I mean, those are just bonehead plays that are going to get you in trouble against really good football teams. So yes, I agree with you about playing aggressive on defense, but there has to be some better discipline on their choices.
0: Cam Cleland is with us, former Huskies tight end, wing-eating legend, and also a warrior. His segment brought to you by Warrior Injury Law, led by attorney Rob Iddens, a fifth-generation Pacific Northwesterner, Marine Corps veteran, and UW graduate. If you've been injured, call 253-WARRIOR, Warrior Injury Law. Battle-tested. All right, so here we go. Big Ten play starts with the Minnesota Golden Gophers, and they did not play their number one running back, Darius Taylor, who always seems to be injured. They didn't play it in their last game, but maybe he gets showcased here this Saturday. As you get ready for Minnesota, what is it that worries you about them, if anything?
1: Well, I just think that they're one of those classic Big Ten teams that can find ways to win. I mean, I understand that they're going to have to go on the road. Look, they put it on Akron last week in one of those games where they just ran the ball pretty decent, I would say. I mean, that's in their minds. You put up 200 yards, that's pretty successful. When you run the football, they're not throwing the ball all over yard. Drake Lindsey's he's a very good quarterback. He's not going to be like Nate Bell last week. For Eastern Washington, we are constantly facing these crazy athletic quarterbacks that are just all over the place. And it's like trying to tackle a gnat. That was what it was like, trying to tackle a gnat. No offense to Nate Bell, but that's what it was. He was that fast and around there. But I think this is more about how, not just I feel very good about what our defense matches up offensively. I think that you're going to see a Minnesota defense that comes in and absolutely stuffs the box. And if I'm wrong, I'm wrong. But if you can make Damon Williams have to get rid of the football quickly, you saw a couple plays where he held the football in his pocket and just held, took a sack a couple times when he could scramble. Those are what teams want to have him. They want him to be indecisive in the middle. They want to bring inside pressure. And I don't know yet if we've proven to any other defensive coordinator out there yet as we go, that we run the football with authority. Right. Yet. And I'm saying that with a yet. Does that make sense?
0: Yeah.
1: Because when you push and you can run with authority, that changes how defenses perceive you. If there's no threat there, they have to say, fine, we'll just load up here. We'll bring pressure out Damon, and then we feel like we can match up with your receivers. I expect that kind of defense from Minnesota. And look, they're not going to back off the throttle at all. But knowing that, the way Rashid Williams played last week, Dez, I mean, another, talk about a quiet nine catches. It was great to see. And then Baron Naomi with a big, big play, the tight ends looking better and better every week. So there are weapons for Damon.

0: just expecting defenses to try to make us very one-dimensional.
1: Mm-hmm. Oh, well, I speaking of weapons, I mean, Roebuck looks like he, I mean, that was his best game. And then Rasheed Williams looks really good. I mean, I really like Rasheed Williams a lot. He stepped up. Lawson made some great catches earlier in the season. I think they've got the weapons in the passing game. It just, Cam, comes down to whether or not you can balance out that offense.
0: Yeah, well, if you're going to have to be heavy one direction, that's, you have to find your best athletes. I mean, coaches are always very, very smart how they game plan, and a defense wants to take away your best weapons. But sometimes, Chuck, I just look at it this way. I try to simplify football. If my guy is better than your guy, I don't care if you know what we're going to do. I really don't. I mean, the best offenses I've always played on, I played in the greatest show on turf, I played with Tom Brady and that group, and certainly had a very good offense too in New Orleans with Mike McCarthy when he was our offensive coordinator. We knew we had better guys. You know, you can try to out-scheme some guys in situations, and you can put them in these situations, but my better players have to be better than your better players. Does that make sense?
1: Mm-hmm.
0: At one point, I have to attack you. I have to win the one-on-ones, all right? And then I have to break tackles, and I want to see running backs break tackles. I want to see that down the field. I want to see those types of positive runs. And football is 11 on 11, but eventually you have to believe that you're better than the teammates or the guys that you're fighting against, or it becomes a scheme fest, and just that doesn't always work.
1: Yeah, yeah. You know, I just quickly on the tight ends, you brought up Naoni. I mean, for him to have kind of turned into the tight end target so far, we were both, I think you and I, expecting big things out of Decker DeGraff. What's happened there in the pecking order? Is it just one guy's outplaying the other? Do you think they need to scheme more to get DeGraff involved? Because we were both expecting a big year out of him, and the numbers just haven't been there so far.
0: Well, I also think that, and this is fair to Decker, is that he plays more of the H or the U tight end, depends on how you want to call it in your offense, and everything calls it different. But Barron's out there tremendously more because he can block the edge. And he's physical. And not to say that Decker's not, but Barron is a better inline blocker. He's an outside. He's stronger. He's bigger. He's just as fast. And, you know, it just is, maybe it's just he's on the field more in certain personnel situations that they feel in 11 personnel. Barron gives them a better opportunity for an outside blocker, just like Quentin Moore. Quentin was one of the best blocking tight ends in all of the country. Very good in the passing game, but Decker was the guy that came in and did the passing, the seams, the corner routes. And you're right. I think it is a little bit of timing with that, and Decker will get his. But right now, it's a personnel choice with, we need an extra guy that can block. And I'm telling you this as a tight end that's an old, ancient guy. Just call me Moses, I guess, at this point. But tight ends like a George Kittle, like a Rob Gronkowski, they never left the field in personnel. They stayed on the field because they could block an edge.
1: Yeah.
0: They could inline. They could motion and block from the backfield. That's what makes them so great and what makes them versatile. No disrespect to somebody like a Travis Kelce, but you won't see Travis Kelce put his hand down the last 7 years, maybe 8 years. He's a stand-up. He's a slot receiver. But that's not a tight end. That's just a big receiver. Tight ends can block edges, linebackers, and safeties, and they're strong. And that's why Barron is probably getting a little bit more run right now.
1: Mark Bavaro types.
0: You just said the greatest name ever.
1: It's the greatest tight end. He was awesome.
0: He's my pinnacle. He is my pinnacle of tight end.
1: People forget about him. He's not even in the Hall of Fame
0: because
1: of his injuries.
0: It's unbelievable.
1: Yeah,
0: that's another Mike Ditka story. I sat in my draft interview, and he goes, "Cam, who's your favorite?" And I go, "Well, I kind of want to be like Mark Bavaro." He just looked me in the eye. He goes, "That's the greatest answer I've ever heard." That's how much he respected Mark Bavaro. He goes, "I think I'm going to draft you because you said that." And I'm like, "All right, well, I guess it worked."
1: Yeah, I think he was one of those full-service tight ends himself, Coach Ditka, as well when he played. Not a lot of footage.
0: Pretty good Hall of Famer tight end.
1: Yeah, no question about it. by the way, who was second on your team to you in chicken wing eating when you were at Washington? Did you have a rival on the roster?
0: Yeah. No, Benji Olson.
1: Okay.
0: Benji was an All-American right guard. Benji was incredible, played a long time in the NFL. But Benji had the highest. You know, I think I can, I probably can eat like 50 or 70 wings. I'm like, oh, bring it on, bro. Bring it on. He was way better than me at ribs, but Benji could, if you know, everybody knows Benji, that I, he has this high pay. He's just an absolute mauler of a road grader, but he was, he could eat. He's a lineman. I mean, I had a little bit of lineman in me. I just didn't want to eat myself into a 70s number.
1: I'm pretty impressed that a tight end is like, you're the two seed. All-American guard, and I'm the one seed in this chicken wing eating contest. All right, let's close with this. How important is it? I mean, how big is this game for Jed Fish? Get off on the right track? I mean, yes, you obviously want to get the win, but big picture, I mean, do you have to have it on Saturday?
0: Absolutely.
1: Okay.
0: I mean, absolutely. You have to win your home games. If you're going to stand a chance in this conference, you know, we've been notoriously, we've been very, very good at home. I mean, even going back to his first year, beating Michigan at home. That's what you defend your home turf. Going on the road is difficult. I mean, certainly you're going to have to go to Purdue, and you're going to Michigan State, and you're also going to fly to Nebraska. Those are tough road games, no doubt. But your home games, Indiana, Iowa, and it starts here with Minnesota, you have to get off to a 1-0 start in the Big Ten play. The conference too deep. Too important of a football game.
1: All right. Well, have a blast. We will be listening. Thank you, sir, as always. And we'll do it again next week.
0: Appreciate it. Thanks, Chuck.
1: All right. The amazing Cam Cleland joining us right here on Chuck and Buck in the Mornings. Oh, man. He and I got to sit down at some point. First of all, I need to see how many chicken wings he can actually eat.
2: That's the first question.
1: Because I have a feeling he's still on the top of his game in that area. And then number two, like, there are very few things in this world that are more entertaining than people that have Mike Ditka stories.
2: Yeah, that's I didn't even realize he played for him, and like, that's so cool.
1: Those, I mean, that is a legend. That is a guy. You could be in a room full of other alpha male, like accomplished football types, actor types, whatever, and that guy walks in a room. And everybody pauses.
2: Yeah.
1: He looked like a big, giant cartoon bear.
2: Walrus.
1: Like, literally like a bear.
2: Yeah.
1: Like, he walked in and it was just like, man, you're a lot bigger than I thought, than I realized. And, man, did he have a presence about him. Always had a big cigar with him.
2: Yeah.
1: I was in Tahoe one time, and it was a pro-am, so there were a lot of celebrities. Keith Kachuk was... We were peeing next to each other. Brady and Matthew's dad, and he used to be a star himself with the Coyotes. We were at the urinal stall together, and we weren't having a conversation. He didn't know me from Adam. I was there doing radio. He was there playing golf. And we did start having a conversation, and everybody was having a conversation. And all of a sudden, everything went completely quiet in the bathroom. And I looked at Kachuk, and he looked at me, and we're like, Ditka walked in, and everybody stopped their conversations. Everybody. Just to watch him, like, go to the bathroom. That's Ditka.
2: Yeah.
1: That's the power of Ditka right there. He's a warrior.
2: Cam had a good impression of him, too.
1: It was pretty good. Yeah. It was pretty good. I don't know about his Benji Olsen. Maybe that's dead on.
2: Yeah.
1: But thank you to Cam. We appreciate it. Thank you to Warrior Injury Law for that segment, sponsoring that segment. Couldn't think of the word sponsoring. Call 253-WARRIOR, Warrior Injury Law, battle tested. All right, coming up next, we haven't done this yet today, but it certainly was a big topic of conversation yesterday in the Seattle sports community, and that is the Mike McDonald caught on tape moment, talking about Sean Payton. 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
30: 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We'll see morning clouds and a little bit of drizzle this morning, followed by afternoon sunshine. High temperatures will be around 65 degrees.
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0: All right, if you're looking for something to do on Saturdays and Sunday, Tulalip Resort Casino, it's welcoming you. 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Eat some food. Play some cards. 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Or do it on Sunday. 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All right. Mike McDonald may feel like someone is always watching him this morning. apparently, Graham Bensinger, who I have no idea how he's successful.
1: No idea.
0: Okay, so you interviewed people when you were an embryo. Like, does that mean you're good at it now? I'm not sure. But he's still doing it for a career. And so Mike McDonald learned the hard way not to trust Graham Bensinger. It sounds like he was going to do an interview, allowed Graham Bensinger to come into his home and everything else. And apparently the cameras were always rolling. And Mike McDonald was not aware that he was being interviewed while he was telling a story about Sean Payton. And not exactly a flattering one about Sean Payton. And then whether it was Graham Bensinger or somebody else, it got released into the media. And it ended up being a huge topic yesterday. I mean, it was one of the top stories in the entire sports world yesterday. If you haven't heard it, we're going to replay what Mike McDonald said or was overheard saying by Graham Bensinger's cameras and audio equipment. Here you go. This is Mike McDonald believing that he wasn't being recorded and sharing a story with a trustworthy media person.
2: So our first year and... So we play them our first game.
3: Uh-huh.
2: And so, like, you know, I'm like, well, you know, whatever. So fans watch. They, you know, fans will, like, tape or, like, post plays from training camp on Twitter.
3: Uh-huh.
2: And so it's, like, public.
3: Right.
2: Knowledge. So we took, like, 100 plays from their training camp.
3: Good for you. Like,
2: we're, like, scouting them, you know. And, like, anyways, so he got wind of it. And he like lost him. It's like middle of the season, and like, and we won the game. So like, and we were in the fight like our first year. We were trying to. There's a lot of shit going on, and so he called Johnny, basically like, threatened to come out publicly and do it like a whole Patriot like Spygate type of thing.
3: Yeah,
2: and I'm sitting there like, oh my god, I'm like we didn't cheat like that, like, you know, we thought it was a Michigan thing or we had a plant and the whole thing, and we're like, so we had to like counter with him to.
3: No, really.
2: Say like, hey, look, if you come out of this, like, we're going to sue you because it's not true, you know?
3: Right. And did you ever talk to him?
2: So he backed down, but he was like killing John, our GM. And John was telling me like, dude, did you? I'm like, dude, no. Like, what are you crazy? Like, we're not. That's not how we do business, you know? And so anyway, so the season ends and he let it go. But it was like the Cold War. He was like, I'm going to hit the button. And we're right. Like, well, we're going to hit the button.
3: Wow.
2: So none of us hit the button. And so then I went for a run at the combine. And so I'm literally getting out of the elevator at the Marriott there in Indy. And like, sure, as soon as I open the door, like at the floor that I'm at, like here he comes in. And like, I was kind of like, you know, like over him. And he's like, hey, coach, you know, and totally backed out in that moment.
3: Oh, did
2: like,
3: he?
2: I was like, oh, man.
0: Yeah. So there you go. There is the... That was the clip that was making its rounds yesterday. I actually, Andrew's thing about cutting the end off.
1: Yeah.
0: I think that's actually the most damning. He basically said he was hovering over him and Sean Payton totally backed down. That's the part of it that I think may linger.
1: Yeah. Yeah. I mean,
0: that might create more in the future.
1: As soon as you see those Mike McDonald guns,
0: whew,
1: you lose a lot of your juice at that point.
0: Well, no, just to accuse him of losing his juice,
1: yeah.
0: I think is inflammatory.
1: Yeah.
0: I think that's the worst part of the entire conversation that was caught on air. So here are the two things that I think are pretty abundantly clear. Number one, don't trust Graham Bensinger.
1: Yeah.
0: And shame on Mike McDonald for, I think he learned a valuable lesson there yesterday with that. And then secondarily, You know, obviously we learned that there's a little bit of a rivalry between the Broncos and the Seahawks, and I don't think that that audio leaking out is going to help anything.
1: No, I don't think so. And, you know, with Sean Payton's absolutely spotless record, he's coming from a place of real righteousness to be talking down to Mike McDonald here. So he definitely is not calling the kettle black here as he as
0: well. Wait a minute. Now you're criticizing him for the exchange.
1: Yes.
0: Okay. Yes. Understandable. But that doesn't clear Mike from telling stories to strangers and getting caught on camera. Mike's the one that looks, in the actual story, yeah. Sean Payton looks bad.
1: Yeah.
0: And obviously had created some bad blood.
1: Sure.
0: But Mike's the one that's going to take it in the shorts on this. Like, why are you telling these stories to strangers about me? And then trying to use the excuse that the cameras were rolling and I didn't know.
1: I don't see a huge issue with telling the story. It is a little of airing dirty laundry. I get it. You don't normally see that in the NFL, but in his eyes, like, hey, we didn't have an issue. You were the one that had the issue. So I'm just talking about what happened. And right. There's nothing going on here with us, so we have no problem with it. We can tell people it's probably not the best look, but I don't have a massive issue with Mike McDonald. Even if that was on the air in the actual part of the interview, I wouldn't have a huge issue with it.
4: I wonder if being on Hard Knocks had anything to do with him feeling so comfortable around cameras and feeling able to share that story.
0: I think Greg nailed it when we had him on at 7:05. I think Mike McDonald is. I mean, he's obviously fairly new to being a head coach and having so many people interested in him. And he's an admitted socially awkward guy.
1: Yeah.
0: And he learned a lesson yesterday about who you should and shouldn't trust. And it's probably going to end up damaging his relationship with all media now. He's probably going to be a lot more careful about who he buddies with and tells stories to. Now that he's gotten burned a little bit, I promise you he did not want that aired publicly. And sure, I think Sean Payton played a role in that story, and that's fine to tell that story. But the fact that he's telling it to a media member, Sean Payton knows he's now talking about an issue that he thought was resolved, and then on top of it throws out there on the very end, I stood over him and he totally backed down.
1: Yeah.
0: I mean, he stirred up something that shouldn't have been stirred up because he trusted an interviewer that it was off the record, but never told him that it was off the record. So he plays a big role in this becoming a stink. There's no question about it. But obviously the bigger story here is Graham Bensinger's role in it. I mean, how dare you do that? You go into somebody's home. You asked them if they would be an interview subject, yeah. And then you air something that you should have known, even if he didn't say it was off record. You knew that was off record, and yet he or someone else aired it anyway. And so I definitely think it makes Bensinger look the worst out of them all. Peyton McDonald, Bensinger. It's Bensinger.
1: See, I disagree. I think Sean Payton looks the worst out of all of them. Because, like, it's not like this is a... And I get it. Like, Greg talked about it earlier, of course, where it's like, yeah, it's kind of a gray area with this journalistic integrity where, unless it's explicitly said, this is off the record, anything's fair game when cameras are rolling. Now, I agree. It's again, a little shady to kind of capture that before the actual interview goes and then air it out. But I still think there might be a world where McDonald either doesn't really care all that
0: much.
1: We
0: do not care.
1: Yeah, exactly. That this all got out there. Maybe the PR staff cares, obviously, but he's just like, yeah, I mean, I was just telling a story. Yeah, I don't care. It's not our issue. So that's kind of how I think he feels about it. I don't think he is that upset that this is part of the news cycle now, to be completely honest.
0: I don't know.
1: Maybe he is, but I
0: think he's probably really bothered by it.
1: Okay.
0: And I think he's probably, like, I think probably John came in, they talked, and John said, hey, you've learned your lesson. You know, you don't want to do this.
1: Yeah.
0: We don't want that kind of attention.
1: Yeah.
0: So, yes, and the story he told Sean Payton looks like the
1: soft,
0: looks like so the soft. Worst guy. Yeah. But the fact that he's telling the story to a media member when Sean Payton thinks that the problem is resolved or at least has been put to bed, even if it was never resolved, maybe they still have a rivalry. I guarantee it didn't go over well in Denver. I can promise you that.
1: Yeah. Who cares?
0: Okay. Fine, but it doesn't excuse you of...
1: No, I know.
0: You know, you've never gotten caught talking about somebody else, even if it's a rival.
1: Yeah.
0: And then you're like,
1: I shouldn't have done that.
0: Shouldn't have done that.
1: Yeah, yeah, no, I'm sure. I'm sure there's at least somewhat of that sentiment, yes.
0: Yeah. I mean, that's what the story is. It's that. He got caught talking about a rival behind that rival's back, but he only got caught because someone without journalistic integrity seemed to do a gotcha moment with footage that I'm sure Mike thought was safe. Yeah. I'm sure Mike thought he was in a safe place and could tell that story and it would never see the light of day. Well, now it's seen the light of day. I mean, big picture, big deal.
1: Yeah.
0: I'm not worried if Sean Payton doesn't like Mike McDonald.
1: Yeah.
0: Not at all. But in terms of why it became a big story, there you go. All right, one last thing to close it out next on Sports Radio 93.3 KJRFM.
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0: final segment of the show. Time for one last thing. Anders, what you got?
1: We didn't talk about this much yesterday because I had a joke all ready to go. Oh. But there was so much content. Man, those Rams jerseys are ugly. Like, I didn't realize the New York Giants were playing Sweden yesterday. Like, that's literally what it looked like. The Sweden hockey team. The yellow with blue trim.
0: Yeah.
1: And
0: they do look like they bought them at Wet Seal.
1: God, it's like bad.
0: Come on. Why are they plasticky and neon yellow and blue? I mean, and the Rams had a great classic uniform.
1: Iconic.
0: The Eric Dickerson uniforms, one of the great uniforms of all time. If you modernize that, just stick with that. Why are you playing with it? I don't get it.
1: And the new logo looks weird. Just the horns on the helmet are not nearly as cool as they used to be. I thought it was one of the coolest helmets in football.
0: Yep.
1: Back in the day. And now it looks kind of weird and way too modern-y, techie LA. I'll put it that way.
0: Yeah, it's LA.
1: Yeah, it's very LA.
0: Yeah,
1: just over the top. But yeah, it just kind of matches their fake fan base, their fake franchise. Right. And you know, just, it matches who they are.
0: Yeah. I wouldn't be surprised if next year they all got butt implants so they could be more L.A.
1: And avoid the...
0: And Matt Stafford had duck lips
1: and avoid
0: so he could be more L.A.
1: Yeah, and avoid the unique butt injury.
2: Maybe.
0: All right, Travis, what do you got for one last thing?
2: Well, everyone's been asking me about the concert I went to last
1: night. Oh, yeah.
2: Well, I have the world wants down. To know how it went. So I saw a band called Soul Wax. They are
0: Soul Wax. Why did I write down Soul Box?
2: Oh, the show was at the Showbox.
0: Oh, I combined the two. Mm.
2: Yes.
0: Okay.
2: All right. Showbox Market, one of my favorite venues, intimate, good viewing angles everywhere, good sound. So they're a Belgian rock band, and then they went electronic in like the 2000s, and they had an insane setup. They built their own synthesizers with knobs all over them and a keyboard so you can make all sorts of noises. And then they had scaffolding, and they had three drummers on top of the scaffolding playing above them.
1: Mm. Oh, that's awesome.
2: And I've never seen three drummers in one performance, and it was incredible the amount of sound and energy they could create.
1: Really cool.
2: It was really, really cool.
0: Wow. Very cool. Soul Wax.
2: Soul Wax.
1: I need to check it out.
2: Yeah, check it. It's worth checking out. They do a lot of remixes too.
1: I was going to say solely electronic.
2: These days, yeah, pretty much.
0: Okay. I love that you're going to concerts. Cool. I just love that you're going to concerts. That's something that we tend to give up.
3: The older that we get, and look at Travis, just like, no, I'm not going to lose that. I love that.
2: I'm paying for it this morning.
0: Are you?
2: A little bit. Yeah.
0: Was a good show. Thumbs up.
2: Oh, totally. Okay. One of the
0: Who
2: best.
0: Did you
2: I've
0: go
2: seen.
0: With?
2: Some friends. Some friends from college.
0: All right.
2: Good buddies.
0: Very good.
1: Soul Wax fans. Are they touring with them?
0: Did you get a Soul Wax t-shirt?
2: No, actually, they ran out of merch.
1: What?
2: And they had a QR code you could scan to get like a discount on having something shipped to you. And I checked it out, but they're shipping from Belgium, so the shipping cost is like $30.
0: Well, I was going to bring this up because my one last thing was going to be maybe a possible segment where we do life updates on our show, and then we grade whether or not that's a good life update from you or not.
1: I like that.
0: So I'm going to give a thumbs up to Soul Wax Concert. That's a good update. I'm also going to give an update to your new haircut.
1: Yep.
2: Oh, thank you.
0: And I'm also going to give an update to your Jufro yesterday because I liked that. I like that you called it a Jufro yesterday. And so even though you got a nice haircut today, I still am going to give a thumbs up to yesterday's Jufro. I'm going to give a thumbs up to Anders, who's now survived three pee pants nights in a row. So thumbs up to Anders.
1: Did not expect that story to hit the air, but here it is. Yeah, my son has peed through three diapers in three nights consecutively, and it's gone.
0: Got to get it out of the way.
1: Yeah.
0: Just got to get it out of your system.
1: It's why I've been a little late in the mornings, is because I've been having to clean up after all that stuff right after it happens. So yeah.
0: Yeah.
2: You need bigger diapers?
1: It's in the range that he should be in right now, and we even give him nighttime diapers specifically that are more absorbent, but he still pees through them.
0: Well, I'm glad you're going through this. You had to go through this phase, and you're getting it done, so thumbs up. Anders is handling the pee pants phase,
1: I guess,
0: really well so far. And then I would give a thumbs up to my thumb injury update, but it fell off last night.
1: So...
0: can't do that. At least I can't give two thumbs up.
1: Yeah.
0: You just give
1: just
0: this
1: one.
0: Yeah. The other one is a misshapen former thumb.
1: Nub.
0: Yeah. My Pop-Tart injury, it just degraded overnight
1: and
0: fell off. So anyway, I am Wiley Brown now. All right, we'll talk to you tomorrow at 6 a.m. Coming up next, Greg Bell, Jessamyn McIntyre, Sports Radio 93.3 KJR-FM.
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16: Good morning from the Virginia Mason Athletic Center, Seahawks headquarters. Headlines brought to you by Frostbrewed, Coors Light, as cold as the Rockies. An excerpt recorded before a main interview by Graham Benziger that aired recently from the coach's house. Mike McDonald said Broncos coach Sean Payton accused the Seahawks of cheating before the 2024 season opener in Seattle, and that a, quote, cold war ensued between the two coaches, with McDonald and general manager John Schneider at one point threatening to sue Payton. Much more on this, especially the absolute lack of journalism ethics here and all across sports journalism coming up. Mariners are just about officially cooked now, almost officially eliminated from playoff contention. Lost 7-0 to the Trash Cans at the Yard in Soto last night. It looked like so many other M's losses this most disappointing season in franchise history, including what happened here to Logan Gilbert in the third inning.
17: Christian drives one high and deep to left field. A three-pointer! Christian Walker loves the three-run home run. And the Astros take a 4-0 lead. Walker with RBIs 81, 82, and 83 on the year.
16: I think it's Todd Walker, if I remember, still doing the Houston Astros call on the Astros network. Logan Gilbert has allowed 25 home runs this season at the Yard in Soto. That's the most ever in a season by a Mariners pitcher inside T-Mobile Park. Gilbert's home runs on the road, 4. 25 at home, 4 on the road. That's inexplicable. Much like the Mariners' season, the M's are 5 games back at Texas and Houston. 5 games remain. Any Trash Cans win, any Rangers win, or any Mariners loss over the season's final 5 games will eliminate Seattle Game 2 of the Houston series tonight. The Colorado Rockies last night became the first team since the 1962 through 65 New York Mets, that's a minute ago, to have 4 consecutive losing seasons with at least 100 losses. So I guess it could be worse. New York Giants quarterback Jackson Dart could miss the rest of the season. Test on his injured knee he suffered in the loss to the Rams Monday night showed more damage than the Giants initially thought. Now on with the Wednesday show.

0: Good morning. Happy Wednesday to you, Greg Bell. The News Tribune is down at the Seahawks headquarters here in Renton and back up at the LA Bay Studios in downtown Seattle, Jesslyn McIntyre. Good morning, ma'am.
1: Good morning. Sorry about the double clutch on the return of the Mac. I wanted to hear it a little early.
0: I liked it. Jessamyn has made it a mission of hers to get Mark Morrison, the artist of Return of the Mac, on our show.
1: Ooh.
0: And
1: yes, I am. I have gone up all the crevasses of the various people that have represented him over the years.
0: Perhaps we can do that. That'd be cool. Yeah, happy Wednesday to you. 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Man, yesterday I was getting my foot rooted out of sea urchin needles and walking boots and all this other stuff I had.
1: Yeah, you sure got that handled.
0: Jeez. And then in Mike McDonald, the national story became Mike McDonald talking to Graham Benziger. We'll talk a little bit here in the next segment about the media ethics going on, the journalism ethics of this.
1: And that was clearly off the record.
0: Yes, and those of us in sports journalism, in any form of journalism, know what on and off the record is. He was in his home. If you've seen the clip, on, it's a wide shot of a secondary camera. You can see the production assistant still setting up the setting and the sound and the props and the lights, and it's in his home. So McDonald, he's just, we've talked about this. He admits he's a nerd. He admits he's somewhat socially uncomfortable in settings and public settings and settings of interviews and especially sit-down ones on one-on-one. So he was trying to break the ice there. And he said, I got a funny story about Sean Payton. Now, there's a whole other questions about how did Graham Benziger get to Mike McDonald's house, 10 acres outside Seattle, and had that entree.
1: He gets a lot. I don't really understand his background very well, but he gets a lot of really amazing guests.
0: But when he does stuff like this, why? It makes you think, wait a minute, why? But yeah, it's interesting, to say the least, from someone who covers the guy every single day. If you don't go out and cover someone every single day, you have no accountability to what you write or air or telecast. Mm-hmm. You just do it and then you move on to the next guy or gal.
1: This is like a clickbait. I mean, that's what it was, is just you're doing it for the clicks and nothing else.
0: If you have to go back in the next day, like I do and beat writers do here in Seattle, and deal with Mike McDonald and the Seahawks, you don't do that. But Graham Benziger didn't even know where Seattle is. I mean, I've never seen him at Seahawk headquarters. He flies out here because the Seahawks coach won the Super Bowl and is being featured on Hard Knocks, and then does an interview with him, and now he's on to the next, whoever else he's interviewing next for his syndicated television show and for online. Meanwhile, they keep milking this interview, which published, like, they aired it like 2 weeks ago, and they keep dribbling out every couple days different excerpts of it, and then this one is clearly before the main interview began. We're going to talk to Mike McDonald today at noon, his regular Wednesday press conference, and you can bet this subject's going to come up.
1: I want him to start out by saying, is this on the record? Just like the best thing he could start with.
0: He might do that.
1: I hope he does.
0: I've been doing this for, 28 years since I left the Army, and there is

0: Or did, or his production people that decided to put this out.
1: I mean, they're all a part of it.
0: Sure. But they don't have anything at stake because they're not out here every day.
1: Right. They don't have recourse.
0: Exactly. So when you have to face the music and be out here and deal with, in a professional setting, the subject that you're deciding whether to air something or print something, that changes the equation completely. We just met with Mike McDonald for an hour and a half in a Nashville hotel when the Seahawks were there for the joint practice and the preseason game in August, a month ago. Mm-hmm. And we're drinking beers and having a good time just talking about football. And we're asking him questions that are newsworthy questions that he's given us answers to inform us about our coverage. But we didn't print any of it. And there's stuff that he told us that if we printed would be national news. But it was well understood. And nobody had to say, is this off the record? So by letter of the law, we could have printed and run with all this. There was something with a player about 3 weeks ago on the practice field that was present in the Seahawks beat writers were out there at the beginning. We're allowed out there for the first 5 or 10 minutes. And the rules basically are whatever happens in those first 5 or 10 minutes, who's there, who's not, is fair game. You can
1: yes.
0: report it. The rules are after the practice ends is when you can start putting it, videos of the practice beginning and report whatever you saw. And we saw something that Mike McDonald didn't want out. And we, as a beat, came back in the room, and McDonald made it clear that he didn't want us to have seen it, what we saw. And we, as a beat, came in, and I said, well, why are, this isn't worth, the risk is not worth the reward here. To report this before week one of the season and to burn your coach for the rest of the season, it's not worth it.
1: Mm-hmm.
0: And the news wasn't worth it. It wasn't that big of a deal. And so we decided not to air it, print it, talk about it at all. It didn't go, it went unreported. And Mike McDonald came up to us the next day before practice began and walked over to us and said, thanks for doing me a solid.
1: Mm-hmm.
0: He knew that none of us had printed it, none of us had aired it. Thanks for doing us a solid. He trusts us. That's the opposite of what Graham Benzinger and his production people did yesterday. That's the difference between being out here every day and having a professional relationship and then having the journalism ethics to manage that relationship and to not. And especially in television, especially in national television, which, let's face it, rules the NFL. They pay the bills, $6 billion a year in television revenue.
1: Mm-hmm.
0: They don't have that responsibility. They don't have that accountability to come back the next day and have to face the music. When I would write negative things in my time as a baseball beat writer, I made sure I was there the next day. I once came in on an off day in the Oakland A's on an Easter Sunday to talk to an irate Billy Bean, the general manager for the A's, about something I'd written the previous day, to be accountable for what I wrote. And I let him air me out, and I went back at him for what I thought was what I did and why I did it. And we kind of just had a detente about it. But the national people that parachute in and then leave don't have that personal accountability, and this is a perfect example of that. Now, having talked about all of this, what he actually did, we'll wear it the next segment. I think it's pretty funny. It is open source material, anything that's on the internet, right? And it's we'll talk next segment about all of this. But, Jessamine, you're on the sidelines. You see and hear things and that
1: oh,
0: would
1: yeah.
0: be news about the Washington State Cougars that Cougar fans would be interested in that you don't tell.
1: And the
0: don't.
1: Opposing teams as well. I mean, yeah, so Buddha Al-Ghukta last year during the Apple Cup, I heard him say his specific injury at that time. And he used to be a Coug, and I did not like that he defected to the Huskies. And I heard him tell his parents who came down to the first row of the stands, because I was, you know, going to, and I heard him say his injury, and I did not report that. And I could have. I had every right to. The fans could hear him if they were listening closely enough. And I didn't, because what's that going to do for me? I reported that I don't expect him to play the rest of this game. And just from what I'm seeing on the sidelines. But I mm-hmm. heard exactly what he heard from the medical staff on the team. And I just chose not to, because what? Like, I just don't understand what good that would do. And I was the opposing team. And I still didn't do it. I don't think that there are certain things that are worth it. And this is my 15th season doing it, and I've been in sports talk radio for longer than that. And I have learned on the road to that. You know, mistakes were made and I learned from them.

0: And, you know, that's good experience. And I just think that eventually when you have enough experience and enough practice in this profession, that your moral compass comes into range. That's kind of like the final tick.
1: Yes, it is.
0: Yes.
1: And you're exactly right. And that's why you've been doing it for more than a day. If you didn't have that compass, the cougars wouldn't ask you back.
0: But I had some lessons to learn as well along my way in first couple years, and I definitely learned a lot. And then once you have your skills, like I'm saying, the final check, the box check, is your moral compass.
1: You'll hear the comments that we're talking about that sparked all this coming up. Jackson Smith and Jigba. How does he do what he does? He now leads the NFL in yards, touchdowns. We'll go deeper into his latest 100-yard game last weekend at Arizona, how he got so open against a team that was double-teaming him with a cornerback and a safety. We'll talk about that. Now at 11 o'clock, we're going to talk to Bram Weinstein. He is the play-by-play man for the Washington Commanders. We're going to talk about his team before the Seahawks face the Commanders outside D.C. this week. Marcus Mariota is at quarterback for injured Jaden Daniels. Well, Dan Quinn's managing his team's fall from the NFC title game two seasons ago to being a sub-500 last year and now 0-2 this season. We'll talk to Bram Weinstein at 11 o'clock for a view on the Seahawks opponent this week. 11:30, we'll read back your text and talk back to the Tacoma Dodge text line 49451. 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Casino Hotel, my pick today. I think I'm going to stay in the college ranks. Then Ian Furness will join me here at Seahawks headquarters, talk about what he's got on his show. 12 until 3, Mike McDonald is talking at 12 o'clock, and then they practice today. 49451, your first question for the Tacoma Dodge text line. Your view of Mike McDonald and what he did with the fans' social media post of Broncos training camp practices. There's a whole issue at hand here, beside the journalism ethics of it. And then practice today. I'm going to be watching one to see if Sam Darnold, what kind of participation is he doing. When we are out there in the first few minutes of practice, we do see the quarterbacks throwing. They throw before stretching begins, and then they join the players and stretch with them. And we'll see if Darnold is out there for that. Then we're shooed away about 5 or 10 minutes into practice and won't see the actual splitting of reps. But they are going to share, it appears, the reps today. Darnold expected to practice for the first time 2 weeks to the day after he strained his glute, fifth play of the season, when Draymond Jones of New England sacked him. This is ahead of schedule. Mike McDonald said it drastically has changed. The prognosis on his return has drastically changed in the last week or so. Remember, they feared it might be a hip bone injury, potentially even a fracture, but tests have shown it's not that. It's rather in his butt. It's in the muscle, the gluteus up in his butt, a gluteal strain. So he's going to practice, and then the issue will be, Jessamyn, tomorrow, how does he feel? Mm-hmm. First time on the field in 2 weeks. Does he bounce back fine and his body, everything's fine? And if so, I would expect he would get more first-team reps tomorrow. They can't just throw him and give him all first-team reps today in case he doesn't respond well tomorrow. They have to give Drew Lock some preparation with the game plan too. But tomorrow will be the tell. And if he comes back and bounces back fine, he'll get more workload tomorrow with the ones, and that would put him on track, if he responds well Friday, to be the starter on Sunday. We have talked about, and a lot of you chimed in yesterday on the show, about whether he should start if he's healthy this week. An 0-2 team with a backup quarterback and their own quarterback, Drew Lock, performing brilliantly in the two games. I mean, top of the NFL brilliantly, 72.9% completion percentage, second highest passer rating in the league. Do you just keep playing Lock and give
0: I would say yes week? For this week. I think that's the consensus.
1: That seems what the fans, seem what the listeners, that's what I would do. But also, Jessamyn, there is something to be said for your franchise quarterback is your guy. And when he's ready to play, the locker room, the teammates are looking to him to play. And there is something to be said for the dynamics of that. And you wouldn't want a Super Bowl winning franchise quarterback, healthy and ready to go, mothballed and sitting and watching. And there would be guys in the locker room looking at that going, wait a minute, where's our guy? Why aren't you playing him? Then this is no Wally Pipp situation. We're not talking about a quarterback controversy at all. But we're just talking about pragmatically, it might make sense to have Darnold sit out this game and rest one more week.
0: Mm-hmm.
1: But there is that dynamic of he's our guy. He's your franchise guy who just won you a Super Bowl. And when he's ready to play, he'll play. So that's all what the Seahawks are figuring out here the next couple of days. But I'm with you. I would probably just err on, okay, we'll give you another week.
0: Coming back from injury, yes. Yeah, I mean, it's not just, okay, Drew Lock balled out. It's we need Sam for the rest of the season.
1: Right. Exactly. Which is the same reason why you're not going to trade Drew Lock, no matter what somebody would throw at you, and they're not going to throw at you.
0: They're not going to trade him. Whether they re-sign him is another story.
1: Right, because his price is going up, and there are teams around the league who look at their quarterback situations and then look at what Drew Lock's doing, and it's like, yeah, it looks unlikely. Drew Lock, going into his age 30 season, would agree to come back as a backup again as a free agent after performing like he has on the grand stage here these first two games. He'll have game tape to go out and shop and get a contract worthy of a starter somewhere, it would appear. Again, he's only 29 years old. It's not like he's washed up and done. So
0: I mean, it's just like Sam signing here at 28.
1: Correct.
0: It's exactly the same.
1: Correct. And with a very similar career arc of starting his first couple of years with the Jets and then a backup bouncing around teams. Yes, that is true. The other thing I'm looking for today is Zach Charbonnet. Is he on the field today? If he is, that means he was cleared to practice and his 21-day practice window will have started on the physically unable to perform list. Pupless guys still can't play until after the fourth game, but the rules in the NFL for pupless players changed this year and allow them to come back to practice after the second game of the season, which the Seahawks just had. So Charbonnet is eligible to start practicing now. And Mike McDonald indicated on Monday that the Seahawks do want to give Charbonnet as much of a run-up past week four as he can, which means if he's ready to go, he will practice this week, and the 21-day window will open so that two of his 3 weeks of that window would include the times he couldn't play anyway. And then he will have practiced 2 weeks before he would be eligible to play for the first time week five. That would be the San Francisco 49ers home game. The Seahawks are at Washington this week. Then they come home for back-to-back home games against the reeling Los Angeles Chargers, 0-2, who've lost to the Cardinals and Raiders. And then in week five, the early rolling San Francisco 49ers come up to Lumen Field. And then all of a sudden, the week six Thursday night game, a Thursday night game after a Sunday at Denver. That looks a little more interesting in light of yesterday. And there'll be a lot of Sean Payton, Mike McDonald storylines going into that week six game.
0: Oh, that'll be fun. I can't wait for that post-game handshake.
1: Up next, Mike McDonald learns a little lesson on journalism ethics, specifically how rare they are today, and why he says Broncos coach Sean Payton accused the Seahawks of cheating. You'll hear from him and what he said to Graham Benziger next on 93.3 KJRF.
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1: Hi, welcome back to Seahawks headquarters. Greg Bell, the News Tribune. Jessamyn McIntyre back at our Elliott Bay Studios on 93.3 KJRFM. While we've been talking in the last 20 minutes or so, news is breaking that the Giants quarterback Jackson Dart is going to be out for the season because he's going to need left knee surgery because of a damage to his MCL, his PCL, his posterior ligament, and the meniscus, according to ESPN and NFL Network reports. Jackson Dart season-ending surgery. So it's Jameis Winston for now.
0: Giants. It's Jameis time. Let's go, I guess.
1: you sound pretty excited about that.
0: Oh, I mean, he's just an interesting character, and I like what he's done with his career, even off the field. He did a bunch of World Cup coverage, and I'm not a Giants fan, but I have a lot of people that I know who are. And, okay.
1: I neglected to mention during the headlines that on 9:50 a.m. tonight, the Sounders are playing at home against Real Salt Lake. Of course, the Sounders haven't won in, 13 straight MLS matches. They've got ties in a row. It's like five ties, club record, five ties in a row. It's a franchise record for winless matches now in the MLS play. They're in 13th place in the MLS Western Conference, and Real Salt Lake is in 12th on the playoff, outside of the playoff picture currently. Sounders tonight, that's a 6:30 broadcast on 9:50 a.m. Jackson Feltz, our guy, and the Sounders crew on 9:50 a.m. Sounders home against Real Salt Lake. Mariners at home tonight, game two of the series that is pretty much not meaning anything anymore against the Trash Cans. See, the Mariners are five games out, five games to play. Any Trash Can or Rangers win and any Mariners loss and the M's are officially eliminated. The only way, I believe, now the Mariners can make the playoffs is in a three-way tie between the Trash Cans, the Rangers, and the Mariners. And that will only happen if the Rangers lose and the Mariners, or the Rangers and the Trash Cans all lose the rest of their five games while the Mariners all win the remaining games, two against Houston, three at home against the Angels. Out here at Seahawks headquarters, we're going to watch today how much Sam Darnold practices. The plan is that he will practice for the first time since injuring his glute five plays into the season opener September the 9th, 2 weeks to the day of the injury. He's supposed to be on the practice field. The question becomes for offensive coordinator Brian Fleury and Mike McDonald and the staff, how do you split the practice reps? And how much do you still give Drew Lock as a hedge in case Sam Darnold doesn't play on Sunday at Washington? And, of course, how Darnold responds to that tomorrow. No matter who's quarterback this Sunday, he's going to be thrown to Jaxon Smith-Njigba again, because that's what you should do for a guy who's 100 yards receiving is standard fare. We're going to talk about Jaxon Smith-Njigba and how he keeps doing it despite the NFL's defenses double-teaming him. We'll talk about that in the next segment. At 11 o'clock, we're going to talk to Bram Weinstein. He is the play-by-play announcer for the Washington Commanders Radio Network, and he's going to talk to us about the Seahawks opponent this week. 11:35 again, Fact or Fiction, your chance to win $1,000 from Lucky Eagle Casino and Hotel.
0: And Greg's pick today.
1: I am picking today. I'm going to stay in college. We talked in the first segment at length about the journalism ethics here of the Mike McDonald talk with Graham Benzinger that it certainly appears he thought was off the record and wouldn't be aired. Well, this is what he said. We wanted you to hear exactly what McDonald said about Sean Payton and the Broncos back from 2024, leading into McDonald's very first game as a head coach for the Seahawks.
17: Casual. So a funny story about Sean Payton and me is my first year.
19: I like Sean a lot.
17: I'm not his biggest. He's he's not my biggest fan.
19: Why?
17: Is that right? So our first year, and so we play them our first game. And so, like, you know, I'm like, well, you know, whatever. So fans watch. They, you know, fans will like tape or like post plays from training camp on Twitter. And so it's like public.
19: Right.
17: Not, so we took like 100 plays from their training camp.
19: Good for you. Like,
17: we're like scouting them, you know, and like, anyways, so he got wind of it and he like lost them. It's like middle of the season. And like, and we won the game. So like, and we were in the fight like our first year. We were trying to, there's a lot of going on. And so he called Johnny, basically like threatened to come out publicly and do it like a whole Patriot, like Spygate type of thing.
19: Yeah.
17: And I'm sitting there like, oh my God. I'm like, we didn't cheat. Like that, like, you know, we thought it was a Michigan thing or we had a plant and the whole thing. And we're like, so we had to like counter with him to say like, hey, look, if you come out of this, like, we're going to sue you because it's not true, you know?
19: Right. Wait, and did you ever talk to him?
17: So he backed down, but he was like killing John, our GM. And John was telling me, like, dude, did you? I'm like, dude, no. Like, what are you, crazy? Like, I'm not, we're not, that's not how we do business, you know? And so, anyway, so the season ends, and he let it go. And but it was like it's like the Cold War. He was like, I'm going to hit the button, I'm going to hit the button. And we're like, well, we're going to hit the button.
19: Wow.
17: So none of us hit the button. And so then I went for a run at the combine, and so I'm literally getting out of the, elevator at the Marriott there in Indy. And like, sure, as soon as I open the door, like at the floor that I'm at, like here he comes in. And like, I was kind of like, you know, like over him. And he's like, hey, coach, you know, and totally backed out in that moment.
2: Oh, did
17: like,
2: he?
17: I was like, oh, man. That's great.
1: Mike McDonald talking to Graham Benzinger. And what was, I mean, even if you don't see the visual of this, the setting, it obviously is off the record the way he was speaking and how he was flippant about speaking about it. All right, a couple things about this. First of all, many, I think maybe now all NFL teams have employees who monitor the internet and social media for information and footage on other teams, especially during training camp, because that's the only time of the NFL year fans can watch. And yeah. Every single person who breathes these days has a phone. And so training camp, some people put Facebook Live broadcast of training camp practices.
0: I know, which the collective media is not allowed to do.
1: Right. But and teams know this. So right. they have people that are on the payroll whose job it is to monitor the and scan the internet to watch for these things and gather intel on other teams. The Seahawks do it. Every team does it. In fact, and then now I know the context as to why McDonald does this, but since McDonald became the Seahawks coach in 2024, the team has restricted fans from using their phones pointing at the practice field during the open practices of training camp. Mm-hmm. Fans can record the initial portions of practice, and that's it. Then they make an announcement, hey, for to protect our team, protect our Super Bowl champions, put away your phones. Nothing pointed at the field for now for the rest of practice. And it's at that point in practice that they then line up in formations and they start scrimmaging.
0: Right.
1: Team employees are actually looking into the crowd, and I've seen them go up into the crowd onto the berm and tell people to put their phone away or you're gone.
0: That happened to me at the U.S. Open when it was down at
1: Chambers Bay, right?
0: Chambers Bay. And I was just taking a picture and I got like yelled at, and I know at Augusta, no, you cannot even have a phone in there.
1: Right.
0: And I've been to several comedy shows with big acts, and they put your phone in phone jail when you go in. A lot of people, and I think that's going to be the future of it, is that you just can't even bring your phone in.
1: So McDonald, what he said he did, and what Sean Payton got all bent out of shape about, is not Spygate. It's not what the Patriots were caught
0: doing. It was
1: doing.
0: Out there for the public.
1: Yeah, Spygate was when the Patriots had employees in closed practices filming the Bengals.
0: Yes.
1: And whatnot. It wasn't that. And it wasn't Michigan with the assistant coach who was sitting on the other side stealing signs. And that wasn't publicly open source material either. Now, you can say it's a little bit of dirty pool to take something off the internet and scout your teams with it, but it is out there. I mean, you and I could do it if we wanted to cultivate what the Washington Commanders training camp practices looked like this week before the Seahawks played them. And don't you think the Seahawks haven't done that? They've got some footage from fans from Washington Commanders training camp that they might be going over a little bit. It's all about chasing edges, right? And McDonald talks about it all the time. And this is absolutely an edge. This is a chasing of an edge that, okay, let's see if we can gain any kind of competitive advantage by looking at the formations that fans have broadcast. So apparently Sean Payton and the Broncos that year didn't prohibit fans from filming formations in the part of practice that was scrimmaging. I bet they do now.
0: Well, I was just going to say, I think Mike McDonald saw it and then was like, okay, well, none of that here.
1: Yes.
0: Because he was already using it.
1: The crackdown became more harsh years two and three training camps than in year one. Year one, it was, I can't even remember what the restriction was, but it came much more over the top and clear and just spelled out blatantly that you can't do it. And most fans are cool with it, but there are a few that every practice they go into the crowd and start saying, hey, cut that out. You can't do that.
0: I mean, it's not that hard to see someone holding up a phone.
1: Right. And it's on the grass berm and they're like 50 feet less away. So that's the issue at play here. So did what he do, was it that bad? No. And especially a coach in Sean Payton that is yelling about Bounty Gate. Bounty Gate coach is yelling about the Seahawks doing open source stuff. Remember, Sean Payton and the Saints were paying players to knock other opponents out of the game. And the NFL, Greg Williams, the defensive coordinator for the Saints at the time, got in big trouble for that. Sean Payton was the coach for that. So, a little bit of pot calling the kettle black. But it's not at all the same even to that situation because of the open source nature of the theorem. But it does, it is an insight into how Mike McDonald, quote, chases edges, right? And that was definitely a chase edge here. Ultimately, I see it, I'm reading it on the text line. Ultimately, yes, it's not a big deal, but it is interesting. It's an insight to, one, journalism ethics and who applies them and who doesn't. It is absolutely a lesson for Mike McDonald on, hey, if cameras are rolling, I'm not talking about something I don't want out there because I thought this was off the record and all that. It doesn't matter. And that's a lesson Mike McDonald just learned. But the actual act is, to me, not a big deal. And it'll be something for everyone to talk about before week six when the Seahawks and Broncos play. Thankfully, that'll be a shorter week, Thursday game after a Sunday game, so there won't be, the circus will be limited. But
0: yeah.
1: Anyway. Sean Payton's Broncos are hosting the Los Angeles Rams in the Sunday night game this week. You can hear that live on 93.3 KJFM at 5:15 on Sunday night. That's after the Seahawks play at the Commanders.
0: 10 a.m. Join me at the Muckleshoot.
1: Jessamyn McIntyre and her visiting away games. I should say the Seahawks away games host at Muckleshoot Casino down in Auburn.
0: With Thomas Rawls. A watch party.
1: Is Thomas Rawls going to be there every week?
0: Yep. Yeah, every away game, yes. Yeah, cool. he is all energy, and I had said this earlier when we were talking about it, but if you go to an event and a professional athlete is there, it is very rare that you actually get to spend time with them. Thomas gets out there and spends time with everyone. So it is super fun, and we're doing pajama party this Sunday because of the 10 a.m. kickoff.
1: He lives out here, right?
0: He made his home here, which a lot of athletes do after they're done playing. And yeah, he's fantastic, and he just gets so hyped up by the crowd, and the crowd gets hyped up for him. It's really fun.
1: Join Jessamyn McIntyre if you want to, if you're in the South End especially, at Auburn Muckleshoot Casino. 10 a.m. start for Seahawks at Commanders on Sunday. I'll be there in Landover, Maryland, covering it for the News Tribune. Up next, Jaxon Smith-Njigba, how did he get so open on that 82-yard touchdown catch in the second play at Arizona? And why does he continue to get open despite double teams all over the field for him?
0: I don't know.
1: Teams are just devoting two guys to him. As Mike McDonald said after the game, you can't put three on him. Or maybe that's next.
0: Right.
1: You'll hear from Jaxon Smith-Njigba. We'll talk about how he gets so open next. 11 o'clock, the Washington Commanders play-by-play guy for the radio network to talk about the Commanders' side of this Seahawks Commanders matchup. 11:35, Fact or Fiction, your chance to win $1,000 from the Lucky Eagle Casino and Resort. All that's coming up from Seahawks headquarters on 93.3 KJR.
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14: 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He's the radio play-by-play announcer for the Washington Commanders to talk about the Seahawks' opponent this week and the fact that Marcus Mariota is going to start at quarterback, the veteran 33-year-old, instead of Jaden Daniels. Dislocated his left elbow. Dan Quinn saying yesterday he won't play. So Seahawks get a backup quarterback against the 0-2 Commanders, against the 2-0 Seahawks at 10 a.m. on Sunday. Again, if you're around, Jessamyn McIntyre is going to be down at the Muckleshoot Casino in Auburn hosting a watch party with Thomas Rawls, the former Seahawks.
15: Great prizes, by the way.
14: Prizes? What kind
15: of prizes? Okay, so before the game, they have Lazy Boys that are sitting in the VIP section where Thomas Rawls and company are hanging out. And you can win two of those and a table for six in the VIP section. But whoever wins can bring their favorite person there with and sit in the Lazy Boys like you're in your own living room watching the game with six of your closest friends. And then at the end of the game, we do give actually away a set of Lazy Boys to one lucky winner.
14: That's Sunday at the Muckleshoot Casino in Auburn for the Seahawks watch party. Seahawks Commanders, 10 a.m. on Sunday. Jackson Smith and Jigga, second play at Arizona. We saw him put the head fake to the outside. It was a called out and up route that Brian Fleury, the offensive coordinator, put in for that play. And he was assuming that Will Johnson, the left corner for the Cardinals, would do exactly what he did, which is bite hard and overcommit to the out. But Smith and Jigba was so good with the head fake, he didn't even have to run a route to the outside. It was supposed to be an out and up. It became an head and up because he didn't even take a step outside. He just moved his head and shoulders that way. And Will Johnson bit on it like he was trying to jump the out route for a pick six.
15: That's just amazing body work.
14: Right. That was Doug Baldwin-esque. And Johnson was 5 yards out of the play. Smith and Jigba just run straight down the field. He runs with such – he had such a head of steam for not having to do the out route part of it, the steps to the outside, that he got upfield so quickly that Buda Baker, the former Bellevue High School and University of Washington star safety, was flat-footed. He didn't expect Smith and Jigba to run an out and up that quickly because there was no out to the out and up because of how Will Johnson bit for the head fake. And that's how Smith and Jigba got 5 yards clear of Buda Baker. Drew Lock waited until he cleared Baker and then threw it for an 82-yard touchdown. That's the longest touchdown in the NFL so far this season. Jackson Smith and Jigba, 1,793 yards in All-Pro last year as the NFL Offensive Player of the Year, the lead the league, the eighth-best receiving season in NFL history. This year, he's already leading the league again in yards, and he's four touchdowns through two games is also tied for the league. This was him after the game in Arizona Sunday.
16: It's been a minute. Just opportunities and just executing. Drew finding me, doing a good job. It takes all of us, takes the whole team, to the offensive line, to Cooper Kupp doing his job, Rashid doing his job, and, you know, just execution at the end of the day. So super happy with how we went out there and fought for four quarters. We're a four-quarter team. That's just who we are, and to God be the glory for this one.
17: You and Drew. I haven't played a lot together, but you've had a lot of success. I think it's five touchdowns now. What is it that works between you two?
16: Man, it's hard to break it down, but, I mean, I think it's just something special. I mean, Drew, he is a special talent and sees the field very well and can make any throw. And I know he's looking for me, and I just want to be there for him. And we've been having a special connection for a minute now, but I'm super happy the way he just came in and carried himself and carried this team. And it shows time and time again, you know, how good he is.
2: What happened? Can you walk us through the first touchdown and how wide open you were?
16: Yeah, double move, faked the out, you know, the corner bit. I got to watch the film. I don't know if they're in cover four or cover two, but got a wide open look and just ran in the end zone.
3: Head and shoulder pickups. Who perfected that?
16: Oh man, that's my hooping skills right there. That's my hooping skills since a jit, they say.
4: It seems like Drew just kind of extends his arm and flicks the wrist, and it just is kind of effortless. I'm wondering how would you describe his ball and just what it's like to catch it, and how it's maybe different from other guys.
16: Yeah, I think like you said, he can make any throw. You know, he's just a ball player and a playmaker. You know, he's gonna get it done. However, you know, whatever arm angle he has to do, whatever he has to do, we know he's gonna get the job done. So yeah, super happy to be with us.
4: You guys pulled away 24-0 in the second half. What changed for you?
16: Yeah,
4: guys,
16: we're a four-quarter team, and we want to start fast, and we want to control. We want to weather the storm, but we know that we're going to play hard for four quarters, and a lot of teams don't want to do that. So that's just who we are and what we come out and try to prove every game.
3: If you go back to the first drive, first quarter, when Drew came in for Sam, and just kind of the aura about him in the huddle and what have you, and then now he's had this time to practice, be with you guys, compared to like the third quarter, fourth quarter of today, do you see any difference or any evolution from that regard?
16: Yeah, I mean, the more reps you get, I think this week of practice, definitely got us ready, and we knew what to expect with Drew, and Drew was... He always prepares like the one, but, you know, I'm sure it is a little different coming into the week, you know, knowing for sure you're the one. And I think we attacked the week. He attacked the week very well to set us up for, you know, great opportunities and to win.
3: Excellent. What did you see on you? What did you see on the second touchdown on that third down?
16: The second touchdown, thought I was getting bracketed, and then they went to cover zero, blitz everybody. Knew I had the one-on-one, and Drew put it in a great, you know, location for me to catch the ball.
3: Jackson, the last time you had three touchdowns in a game was when you and Marvin were teammates back in college.
16: Yeah, it's been a minute.
3: Yeah, so when you look back on that, you know, what was it like being in the zone today to that level, the same way that you were in that Rose Bowl game against Utah?
16: Yeah, I mean, it's awesome being in that zone, putting points up for our team. And, you know, whatever it takes to win, you know, I'm willing to do whatever it takes. And anytime we get opportunities, you know, we got to execute and put points on the board.
18: Yeah, so with the defense doing what it's doing, is it easy for you guys to kind of be patient, even if things aren't coming right away, just knowing they're keeping it?
16: Yeah, yeah. That's, like I said, that's kind of who we are. Like, we're going to be patient and, like I said, weather the storm if we have to. We want to start early. But, you know, we know that we're going to be here for four quarters playing, you know, as hard as possible. And, you know, that's what gives me and I believe this team the confidence just to know we're going to go out there and win and do whatever it takes.
3: You were an ex-receiver a lot in the first, and you're getting clouded a lot. Were you thinking, hey, let me get on the other side where I can, like on the third touchdown? What were you feeling like, okay, I'm doing my job, they're over the top of me, but were you getting antsy to maybe get somewhere else?
16: Yeah, I mean, I should do it. You know, it takes some intelligence, and it takes guys who are capable of doing it, and we have that in the room.
3: Thank you.
19: Jackson Smith and Jigba after the game on Sunday's latest 100-yard game. He's had 15 career 100-yard receiving games. 14 of them have come since the beginning of last season. The three touchdowns that you heard Andrew Destin of The Athletic talking about the last time he had three touchdowns when Marvin Harrison was his teammate at Ohio State, that was the Rose Bowl of the second to last year in college for Jackson Smith and Jigba. He had 347 yards and three touchdowns for Ohio State in the Rose Bowl. And that was the game that got him drafted. You heard at the very end, he credited Brian Flory for moving him around the formations. The Cardinals got out-coached there. When Flory moved Smith and Jigba to other positions, to the Z receiver, as a flanker, to the tight end side, in motion to the inside right before snap, in motion to the outside right before snap, the Cardinals did not do shell. They did not do cloud coverage. They dropped double coverage unless he was an X. And that was Brian Fleury noticing that the Cardinals weren't continuing their cloud and shell coverage when he moved him around. And that's why he did that. That's a little insight of why he got open for so many yards and so wide open on Sunday. Up next, let's go to Washington, the nation's capital, about the Commanders. They're 0-2, and they have a backup quarterback playing for them against the Seahawks on Sunday. Bram Weinstein of the Washington Commanders Radio Network, the play-by-play guy, is going to join us next on the Beacon Plumbing Hotline on 93.3 KJRFM.
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19: Hi, welcome back to Seahawk headquarters. Greg Bell, Desmond McIntyre's back at their Elliott Bay studios in downtown Seattle. The Seahawks are going to be flying from here in Renton out of SeaTac on Friday, actually, for the East Coast game. They leave 2 days early. They play Sunday in Landover, Maryland, where they played last November. Jaden Daniels got injured that night, the Washington quarterback. Marcus Mariota came in. Jaden Daniels got injured last weekend in Dallas. Marcus Mariota is coming in, and it looks like Mariota is going to start on Sunday. The guy who knows all about this, and if in fact it's a sure thing that Mariota is starting, is on the Beacon Plumbing Hotline right now. Bram Weinstein is the play-by-play announcer for the Washington Commanders Radio Network, and he joins us from the nation's capital area. Good morning, good afternoon to you, sir.
11: Thanks for the reminders of the terrible moments of last week and last year.
19: Yeah. Terrible. Very hospitable of me, of course. Bram, I've seen a couple conflicting things of, well, it looks like Mariota's going to start. Jane Daniels not expected to play. Correct me if I'm wrong, though, Dan Quinn has already come out and said that Marcus Mariota is starting on Sunday, correct?
11: Yeah, he's starting Sunday. And then the team goes to London next week to play an international game, so I doubt he's playing at least the next 2 weeks. And frankly, we don't know how long he's going to be out because he's been seeing a number of specialists. And we'll have more information by the end of the week about what they're thinking about with timelines or procedures or not procedures or braces or not wearing braces. We don't know. So we're kind of waiting, but we do know he's not playing Sunday against the Seahawks.
19: And we have talked a lot about backup quarterbacks out here in Seattle, of course, already this season because the Seahawks lost Sam Darnold 5 plays into the season, and Drew Lock, the veteran backup 8-year pro, has had to play the last 2 games. What kind of asset do the Commanders have in Marcus Mariota with the 33-year-old's experience in just about every situation as a starter and backup for so many systems against so many opponents?
11: You know, the experience of the leadership have been on display here. He's been an incredible mentor and guide for Jaden through the first couple of years. And he does have a wealth of experience, and he's performed pretty well for this team. He's had to play a lot, obviously, the last couple of years. Keep in mind, though, this year is a little bit different. They changed offensive coordinators, so this is a different system that they're running this year. And Mariota got injured in the first series of the first preseason game and didn't practice in training camp for about 3 to 4 weeks. And there was a question of whether they were going to sign another quarterback just to be ready for week one to have a veteran behind Jaden, because they have a rookie, seventh-round pick, who's performed pretty well, but they don't feel like he's ready to be elevated to a number two if necessary yet. So, you know, Mariota hasn't had a lot of time practicing this new system, but this week's a big week for him. The leadership's been there, and frankly, he's performed very

0: just trying to brace a fall, and all of a sudden he dislocates his elbow again. So it didn't even come after a hit. So of all this, you know, well-intentioned changes that the team made, he got hurt anyway. But, you know, these are all the plans that they had. The idea was Jaden is not going to scramble as much. Jaden is going to be a throw-first quarterback. They're going to get him under center to hopefully unleash a downfield passing game. And now that he's hurt again, it's kind of hard to know where they're going to go. And frankly, in the first couple of weeks, they were down double digits in the first half against both teams. And all of a sudden, the offense looked a heck of a lot like it did under Cliff Kingsbury, where he's in the gun all the time. They're going up tempo. He rushed for 70 yards in the first half, not on design plays, but scrambles. So it felt a lot more akin to what we saw the first couple of years. So it's hard to answer that question. And moving forward, it's even harder because I don't know how they're going to think about it with Mariota under center.
1: Tell us, Bram Weinstein, the Washington Commanders play-by-play voice of the radio network there, talking to us on the Beacon Plumbing Hotline from the D.C. area, the Beltway. Tell us about the running back situation, because on paper it would seem to me Rashad White, the more experienced back, the former Tampa Bay lead back, could be the number one there in Washington, but it's Jacory Crosby-Merritt, second-year guy, seventh-round pick a couple years ago for Washington. He went to three schools in college, Alabama State, New Mexico, and Arizona. Is he the clear number one? Could you see White eventually taking over, maybe doing a shared 101A there?
0: Well, it's 101A, but White does not have the explosion of Crosby-Merritt. He is by far, and not close, the most explosive running back, specifically running between the tackles. He is not a finished product. He doesn't catch the ball out of the backfield like White does. And they've been working on him to become a more well-rounded running back in pass protection. But when it comes to just being a pure running back and running the ball, he's an explosive, explosive player. I mean, go look at his numbers from a year ago where he played, I don't know, 40 to 50% of his snap, of the team snaps, and he had 800 yards rushing and 8 touchdowns. Like, he's, I think if he develops, he could end up being a very, very good number one. And White was brought in really mainly to be kind of 1A and the third down back. His real great trait is the screen game. That is something that Washington's been trying to find an answer to since an injury to Austin Ekeler last year. And so I still think the lead back is Crosby-Merritt, and I don't even think it's really close, actually.
1: Okay, thank you for that. Brad Weinstein, a play-by-play announcer for the Washington Commanders, joining us on the Beacon Plumbing Hotline before the Seahawks head to Landover, Maryland, and play the Washington Commanders 0-2, Seahawks 2-0, Sunday 10 a.m. Bram, how is Dan Quinn handling this? He had a meteoric start with Washington, gets them to within one game of the Super Bowl. They lose the NFC Championship game 2 seasons ago at Philadelphia. Then the sub-500 season, losing their franchise quarterback last year. And now an 0-2 start here. How have you noticed him handling this, weathering this, and anything different about him?
0: Yeah, it's been tough. I think it's the injuries, really, that has everybody kind of down. I mean, like, the schedule is at Philly, at Dallas. Like, we've been talking for months, like, oh, you know what? Even in the best of circumstances, you could end up 0-2 in that situation with Seattle coming in. Like, the schedule being as hard as it was a massive storyline coming in, and then throw in their best offensive lineman gets hurt in camp, their quarterback gets hurt in week 2, one of their depth and potential starters down the road on the defensive line, he got hurt, he's out for at least half the year, so they've been hit with the injury bug. Last year's kind of a long story. So they go 12-5, it was a surprise. It was lightning in a bottle. Jaden Daniels had, I would argue, the best season any rookie quarterback has ever had. This team had not won 2 road playoff games in any single postseason ever until that year. And yeah, but they were an older team. And, you know, the free agency class wasn't exactly what they needed or wanted. And so they chose to run it back, the oldest team in the league. And then they were just beset by injuries across the board. They were the most injured team in the NFL, including the quarterback who played 7 games and only finished 4 of them. So, you know, they lost him. They lost Terry McLaurin for the majority of the season. They lost their 4 best defensive ends. Like, they just got riddled with injuries, and that's how it adds up to 5-12. They turn around. They spend a ton of money specifically on defense. They bring in a couple of other offensive weapons, namely Stephon Diggs, Chigakonkwo, and everything at camp.

0: know, like everything's kind of coming along. They got new systems coming along, and the injuries just started happening immediately. And so none of us were, like, sweating that they lost to Philadelphia in week one in a close game they easily could have won. But now, 0-2, and staring down the prospect of we don't know how long James is going to be out, with injuries riddled across the offensive line suddenly, and one of their starting safeties is out for who knows how long. He has an internal injury. Like, it's really, they have been bit by the injury bug like a team I haven't seen in a while, and it's adding up to, because we have a brutal, you know, 6-8 weeks here. They're going to have to cobble something together and kind of steal a couple of games one way or the other. Otherwise, this season, they're going to be in a giant hole by the time that Jayden's able to come back.
1: Bram, you had Bobby Wagner there for a couple seasons with Dan Quinn, his old Seahawks defensive coordinator from the first Super Bowl years of the Legion of Boom days. What was the Bobby Wagner experience there for you and those around the Commanders? And we know him out in Seattle and what a huge pillar he was in the community and the locker room, a legend, a Hall of Famer. What was Bobby Wagner like for the Commanders and the community there?
0: He was awesome. He was a leader. You see why he's going to end up in the Hall of Fame. The preparation is there, even at his age. His age caught up to him with his speed. I think that's probably the biggest reason why he's not playing right now is, you know, the speed has gone a little bit from him. And he was getting picked on in the passing game specifically. When they could match up a running back on him, it became a problem a year ago. But from a leadership perspective, fantastic. He had basically befriended Jayden. They were the first in the building together, you know, that rookie year. Jayden will credit a lot of mentorship to him as part of the reason why he had the season he had as a rookie. I don't know what he's going to do with his post-football career. I think he could do just about anything. I think he could be a politician if he wanted to be. I think he could be a coach. I think he could be a business leader. Seems like that's the direction he's going. I know he's in sports ownership now. He was fantastic. You know, in a situation like this, what's going on early in the year, I wish he was around, frankly, because I think they need some calming voices right now, because this one feels like, oh my God, here we go again with all the injuries.
1: Bram Weinstein, the radio play-by-play guy for the Washington Commanders, kind enough to join us. Thank you, sir. I know you're busy back there on the East Coast, and it's the middle of the afternoon of a game week for you. Enjoy the call. I'll be in the stadium with you on Sunday. Thanks for joining us.
0: All right, have a nice play down east. Appreciate it.
1: I shall. Thank you. Bram Weinstein, Washington Commanders play-by-play guy. Man, Jessamine, he makes it sound like the Commanders are in all kinds of straits right now. I should have told him to say, tell Dan Quinn that Jessamine McIntyre says hi, her old friend. And Jessamine's father, of course, used to coach with Dan Quinn. But, yeah, you heard Bram talk about Marcus Mariota starting for the indefinite future, about how the Commanders knew the schedule was tough coming into this, and now they've had problems at both their offensive line, they lose their starting center, they lose their starting quarterback, and this new offense that David Blau is trying to put in as the first-year offensive coordinator is not really taken hold because two of the main cogs of it are missing.
2: Yeah.
1: And these are injuries they've had for two seasons now, and this really tells me that they could start Drew Locke on Sunday and should be able to win this game the way it sounds like the Commanders are in right now.
2: I mean, and that's someone who is the voice of the team, right? So, he did not sugarcoat anything that they're dealing with right now. I just don't think that they're going to have a good time on Sunday, especially with the way the Seahawks have started, the way that they played with Drew Locke at the helm and didn't really miss a beat.
1: But this league is the margin's so thin that all it would take would be a turnover in Seattle's own end or an injury or what have you. There can always be some pivotal development that can change a game that should be lopsided, or you would think would be lopsided into an upset. But we've talked about this. Under Mike McDonald, particularly the last 2 years, and the proof's in the pudding of 12 consecutive wins, a franchise record, they've won, 19 of their last 22 games,
2: They're kind of good.
1: They win games like this. Yeah, they're good.
2: Yeah.
1: And they win games. They don't give games away like this. How many times do we see the Seahawks lose to Chase Daniel or Colt McCoy some of their better years under Pete Carroll? Well, not this Mike McDonald team does not do that.
2: No, and they also grind it out.
1: Right.
2: And I really like that. So early in the game, you're kind of like, those second half adjustments.
1: And the just piling on of physicality and run plays and defense attacking. And by the third and fourth quarter, they try to break the will and wear down physically and mentally the teams that, I mean, the Cardinals Sunday looked like they were done playing in the middle of the third quarter. It looked like they wanted a running clock and get out of there. They were non-competitive in the second half. They gained 44 yards on 14 plays in the second half and allowed a 16-play, 10.5-minute drive from the Seahawks. Their defense just wilted.
2: Yeah.
1: And you're right. A lot of Seahawks games under Mike McDonald start out of, uh-oh, what, they're having trouble.
2: It's just chess. It's chess. Yeah.
1: And yeah.
2: He knows how to play.
1: Yes, he does.
2: And I mean, how impressed are you with Brian Flurry as well?
1: I have been because of the in-game adjustments.
2: Mm-hmm.
1: Clint Kubiak was very, very good at play designing, play calling, game planning. We didn't see as many in-game adjustments last year, frankly, because they didn't have to adjust them much.
2: Right.
1: They are adjusting on the fly, like the Smith and Jigba with the shell coverage, the cloud coverage in Arizona. Okay, they're going to double team him when he's an X. Let's kick him out of X. Let's make him a Z. Let's put him in the slot. Let's put him in motion and see how the Cardinals react to that. And they didn't. They didn't move their cloud coverage with Smith and Jigba. When he wasn't in X, he didn't get two defenders devoted to him. And the result was 155 yards and three touchdowns. I mean, the second touchdown, you heard Smith and Jigba in the last segment talk about it. The second touchdown was a zero blitz with nobody in the center of the field. There was no cloud coverage there. It was Smith and Jigba or bust. And they were counting on getting to the quarterback before Drew Lock could even find Smith and Jigba with nobody in the center of the field. And, of course, they didn't, and a touchdown. So, yeah, Brian Flurry has been impressive in his in-game adjustments. He's been unimpressive to a lot of people about, for instance, running four plays at first and goal at the one, or first and goal at the six, and fourth and goal at the one, bringing seven offensive linemen in, including with Timmy as a fullback on the play that Emmanuel Wilson got stuffed in the hole. So there are some that have issues with some of those play callings, but the adjustment-wise, the players are saying that they're really impressed with the new offensive coordinator. We're only two games in. There'll be challenges, including from San Francisco, primarily in week five. But this weekend, week three, it would appear is a game the Seahawks should win, and they have won games they should win over the last two seasons. 49451 on the Tacoma Dodge text line. Your feelings about the Drew Lock versus Sam Darnold. Do you play Sam Darnold this week? Do you just rest him out of ultra-conservatism because of how Lock has played and because of how defense is playing for Seattle? Your opinions on that, we'll read those back next. Any talkbacks, go to the iHeartRadio app or 933KGR.com. We'll play those back if they're 30 seconds or fewer. Jessamine loves her talkbacks.
2: I do.
1: And then she'll play them. 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
19: My take is that Sam is 100%, without a doubt, healthy. You play him. Washington is decimated by injuries, like you guys just said.

0: our guy.
1: Hey guys, Jerry DePoto here, your favorite GM. I think the fan base owes us a thank you, and I think we're doing them a favor by doing iPad-only ball. We'll continue to strictly go off analytics with no feel for the game, and I'm excited to fire Dan Wilson and augment and bring in another puppet of mine to read an iPad. It's a very tough job to look at a computer, but that's the only way we'll do it, and we'll continue to do it. And you're welcome, fans.
2: That 54% will live forever, won't it?
3: Yes. Well, the thing that is a little striking is this year.
2: Ugh.
3: Because you'd be fine with that.
2: It's a valid question on who they're going to get as manager. Because the league, they know. They've seen Scott Servais with no experience become a manager under Jerry DePoto for 9 years. Then he's replaced in the middle of a season by Dan Wilson, who had no managerial experience. Manny Acta in-house is seeing it up close how they deal with and play iPad ball and the analytics space. And yeah, you know, I don't see how you're going to get a Joe Madden. I don't even know if Manny Acta would take the job at this point.
3: I think seeing maybe the stress on Dan Wilson's face might contribute to his decision.
2: Yeah, exactly.
3: Yeah. Okay, we got one more that just came in.
4: So the reason you don't trade Drew Locke is one name, Earl Morrall. Tell people who Earl Morrall was.
2: Yeah, Earl Morrall was the backup quarterback to Johnny Unitas. And Earl Morrall was like 40 years old and came into games with the Colts when Unitas got hurt. This was in the 60s. And would win games like out of nowhere after not playing for months because he was just such a sage veteran. Earl Morrall came in this... Well, Earl Morrall started, if I'm not mistaken, or if I got my facts right, Earl Morrall started Super Bowl III because Johnny Unitas had been ineffective and injured. And Unitas, at the age of some 40-some, came in late in the game. I was trying to be a knight on a white horse against the Jets in Super Bowl III and tried to avert the biggest upset at the time in Super Bowl history. He couldn't do it. But Earl Morrall was a quarterback who, yeah, he a trusted backup. Now, this is, of course, before free agency and all that.
3: Sure.
2: But, yeah. Earl Morrall, that's a throwback reference. Someone from my era and even before my era.
3: Yeah.
2: But yeah.
3: The second overall pick?
2: It's worth saying again, you don't trade Drew Lock because that's an asset you have that no NFL team has. You have an advantage. Team that chases edges, that's an edge you've already chased down and won with. Mm-hmm. You got a backup quarterback that can win. Don't lose
3: and
2: him.
3: Figured out how to afford it and also keep him.
2: Yes. A couple of you on the text line bringing up that. 206 says, don't play Sam Darnold. Trade Drew Lock and play Jalen Milroe? Okay, I wrote that because the morning show is still glute hurt about how their Drew Lock trade blew up.
3: Yeah. I just wouldn't. I would never trade him and, you know, see what the salary cap is and all the assets that you want to keep at the end of the season, but do not trade him.
2: Here's another point a couple people have brought up the last couple days on the Tacoma Dodge text line 494-51. 206 says, I would start Drew Lock not just to give Sam another week off, but because of the condition of the field in Washington, unless they've changed it recently. Now, there's the notorious issue of grass at that stadium that RG3, Robert Griffin, in a playoff game against the Seahawks, blew out his knee and it altered and eventually ended his career on a very soft field that was painted green. It was like basically sand.
3: Yeah.
2: Now, that was through a winter in Washington, and the Commanders and Dan Snyder were too cheap to replace their field. When I yell about grass fields and the fact that you need to have grass fields, I'm talking about actually committing the money to replacing grass fields when they get worn out by the weather in the winter.
3: Mm-hmm.
2: And owners don't want to do that. But Pittsburgh does it. Pittsburgh's owners, the Rooney family, they spend money every year. Pitt plays on that grass field in Pittsburgh. High school teams play their state championships in Western Pennsylvania on that grass field. And the Rooneys spend money on replacing the entire field, or at least between the numbers. And, yeah, the Commanders just painted dirt and sand green, and it ruined RG3's career. Then the grass has been loose and purportedly one of the worst fields in the league for years. That's not a nothing. I don't know if the Seahawks are thinking about that, but there is a history there.
3: It's something that I hadn't thought of
2: Yeah,
3: when it comes to who to play, I would just give Sam another week, regardless of the venue.
2: I agree. The 425 brings up something that about a half dozen, maybe a dozen people have brought up the last couple or the last hour for the Graham Benzinger issue in the interview with Mike McDonald. 425 says not a lesson. McDonald knew what he was doing and how it would flesh out. Also, do not believe journalist integrity is at stake. This was planned. I'm tempted to ask McDonald in 30 minutes whether he knew this would get out or whether he was okay with it getting out or whether he
3: has to be aware that question's going to be asked.
2: I think so. I think so. I think Dave Pearson and the Seahawks are probably talking about how to handle this. So many people on the text line think McDonald did this on purpose. I might end up having to ask him if he did it on purpose. I don't think he did, but...
3: I don't think he did either. I think he was warming up to someone he didn't know. Just my take on it.
2: I'm looking in the text line for more about along the lines of that. 425 said the reason he wanted it out, McDonald, is because it sends a don't F with the Seahawks message to the whole league. 425, another 425, different one, says that reporter will never be able to interview McDonald again. Was it worth it?
3: I mean, how many times has Graham flown into Seattle?
2: One.
3: Right. Exactly. I don't exactly see him. You know, he went to the Super Bowl winner. And the Seahawks keep humming the way they are. Maybe he'll ask again and get denied.
2: Hey, you want a chance to win $1,000? Lucky Eagle Casino and Hotel is going to give you that right now.
3: Oh, here we go.
0: We're set to go. 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
2: Yep, hear the band. We're back on campus. Jessamyn does all the NFL games, so I like to balance it out with college. Plus, honestly, I like to watch college football more than NFL football. Maybe because I cover the NFL and I'm at stadiums on Sunday. And by
3: you can Miami, actually root for a team.
2: Yeah, exactly. I can have a rooting interest. I already did Army. They're playing Temple on Friday afternoon. I already picked Army minus the 3 points. So let's stay in college football. Number one, Texas is at number 14, Tennessee. The Longhorns' first ever trip into Neyland Stadium in Knoxville. Both teams are undefeated. Tennessee hadn't played anyone, though. They played Kennesaw State, Georgia Tech, and Furman. Okay, Georgia Tech's a somebody, but you get my point. Texas came back from down 23-3 late to Ohio State to beat the then number one Buckeyes in Austin a couple weeks ago. Texan, the Steve Sarkisians are favored by 4.5 at Tennessee. I think the Horns are going to win by at least a touchdown. So I'm going to give the 4.5 points. I'm laying the 4.5 points. Take Texas minus 4.5 at Tennessee. The number one team will win again by more than five or more points. If you agree with that, text FACT to 49451. If you disagree and you don't want to win $1,000, text FICTION to 49451. You have 12 minutes from right now. Texas minus 4.5 at Tennessee. How it works is if you win once, you will be entered for the entire week. We do 20 picks a week. If you win just one time, you're entered into the drawing that we will pull a name out of a hat on Monday for a chance to win $1,000 at weekly winners. But it behooves you to play as often as you can, as often as you can humanly listen. Because the one who wins, even if you don't win $1,000 during the contest, the accumulation of wins, the person who wins the most times between now and December 11th, will win $10,000 from the Lucky Eagle Casino and Hotel. Your chance to win is twice, twofold. Once this week and $10,000 at the end of the contest. The contest ends on December 11th. That's the Friday of the Army-Navy game. Justin McIntyre and I will be in Times Square at the Army-Navy game on December 11th, broadcasting live the day before Army and Navy play in the Meadowlands across the Hudson River. Texas minus 4.5 at Tennessee is my pick or fact or fiction. Text FACT to 491-451 if you agree. Text FICTION to 49451 if you disagree. Ian Furness will have another pick at 2:35. Dave Softimaller and Dick Fain will have another pick at 3:35, and then we'll do it again tomorrow morning at 7:35 with Chuck Powell.
3: It's Texas, just so fun.
2: I just wanna, pardon me?
3: It's just so fun, and we're all competing against each other, too.
2: Where are we in the standings? Do you know?
3: Let's see. Hold on. Show standings right now. You are. We are number one.
2: Of course we are, and we're not even like.
3: And we're five and middle. Five. We are. We are less than 54%, Greg.
2: Yeah, I know.
3: But we are number one, and Chuck Powell in the morning is number two, and Furness and Softy are tied for our third place. Yeah.
2: Texas minus 4.5 at Tennessee is our pick today. Jessamyn will have another one tomorrow. I just lost my page of all the text that I was going to read back.
3: Oh, okay.
2: Any that catch your eye?
3: Okay. Well, actually, what I am seeing is that a lot of facts and fictions are coming in, which means we need to fix that window.
2: Yeah, that's what it is. And a lot of facts, by the way. A lot of people agree with
3: yes,
2: me.
3: Yes, I agree.
2: So how's that work? Do people have to resubmit?
3: Yes, please. Yes, we will get that window fixed. And I will work on that.
2: All right. So Jessamyn's going to work on the fact or fiction machine because I see a ton of facts on my what should be text message list. So we're going to change it so you can actually get your fact or fictions reported and recorded properly. So the text line is now blowing up with fact everywhere, actually, which means it's not going to the right place. So we'll fix that. And when Jessamyn tells us that it's fixed, please, if you've already just texted fact or fiction, re-text to 49451, your pick, in a minute or so when we get this fixed, so you have your chance to win $1,000. We don't want it to go into this ether here. It looks like it's on the text line. I mean, like, hundreds of texts are coming in. Fact. I appreciate everybody agreeing with me. Texas minus 4.5 at Tennessee. But, yeah, I hear you. Bounce back, kick back.
3: Yes. Okay, we are working on that, and the window might open a couple minutes later if there's a glitch in the system. So please retext in, and you should get a bounce back as soon as we get that fixed. But please resubmit if you're listening right now.
2: All right, sorry for the inconvenience. Texas minus 4.5 at Tennessee. I think the Longhorns win by 5 or more points. If you've already texted in, do it again. Just redo it to 49451. If you agree with me, text fact to 49451. If you disagree, text fiction to 49451. The shell answer woman, the do-it-all Jessamyn McIntyre, is working on fixing the bounce backs and the fact that the texts aren't going into the right place. But we'll get you. We'll get you recorded. Keep trying for your chance to win $1,000.
3: It is looks like it's working now.
2: All right.
3: Just so you know. So if you have already texted in, you didn't get a bounce back, please re-text in. The window opened a little later than planned.
2: All right, there you go. Texas minus 4.5 at Tennessee. If you agree, text fact right now. You'll have 12 minutes from about right now. So text fact. If you already did it, do it again so you're sure you're entered. If you agree, Texas minus 4.5 at Tennessee, text fact to 49451. If you don't want to win $1,000, text fiction to 49451. We'll keep you up for 12 minutes. Sorry about the glitch on timing. If you already did it, do it again. Just do yourself a favor and get your chance to enter. Texas minus 4.5 at Tennessee. Up next, Ian Furness will join me here at Seahawk headquarters to tell me what he's got cooking as I prepare to go to a Mike McDonald press conference at noon, live from Seahawk headquarters on 93.3 KJRFM.
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27: 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Ann Furness is on. And today, Ann Furness is sitting right next to me here at Seahawks headquarters where the Seahawks are preparing to play the Washington Commanders. Hello, sir.
28: How are you?
27: I'm swell. Good. Thank you. Good. You're a journalist. You've been in this business for more than a day in different mediums, including television and radio. Yeah. Your reaction to what Graham Benzinger pulled on the Seahawks coach airing that, what looked like absolutely off the record.
28: Without hearing from Mike McDonald yet.
27: Which we will in 20 minutes.
28: I think it was wrong. It goes against everything that you're supposed to do. You know, everything about it looked off the record, and I know I see people saying, "Well, if there's a hot mic, you got to understand." No. There's certain things that are understood. I think there are ethics involved.
27: Absolutely, ethics.
28: And I grew up in an era where, you know, I grew up in the TV news business. My father hanging out with him, but then when I, you know, first finished school, I worked in the TV newsroom for years in Como, and it was a different newsroom back then. Layers of stuff you had to go through. I mean, I've talked about it before when we found out the night we were the ones that broke the story. Emily Langley, but along with myself and Bruce King, broke the story on Mike Blatt, the GM getting arrested for murder for hire, who was supposed to be the Seahawks GM under Ken Behring. And it was, we got the first call at 5 or 6 o'clock at night, and we weren't able to go on the air with it until right, I think it was the second story in the 11 o'clock. It would have been the top one, but we had to get so much stuff cleared. It's just different now. With social media, with people that have zero training in media, whether it be journalism or otherwise, no thought of ramifications or, you know, what the end result could be. You know, what happens if you air this and it's wrong, or if it just wasn't right to air, if it was maybe off the record. And so it's just a different world. And I'm, listen, the world changes, it evolves. It's not, I'm not saying good or bad. It's just, it's different, but you're going to have these situations. And, you know, Mike probably learned a lesson along the way, who he can trust, a guy he'd probably never met before.
7: I'm not sure why he let him into his house.
28: I don't. Yeah, that whole, that's the part I'm just fascinated by. It's like, why are you the guy getting it?
7: First, I haven't been to Mike McDonald's house. None of the beat writers have, and we've covered him every day for 3 years.
28: Who? Graham Bensinger. I just remember him, these promos that used to run when the Mariners and the Kraken were on Root, and he had his, it's a syndicated show, and
7: correct,
28: it was, and Root aired it. It wasn't a Root show. They just aired it. They bought airtime. And I'm like, who the hell's Graham? But God, he gets all kinds of great guests. Who is this guy?
7: Exactly.
28: Are they paying him people? I don't know. So
7: I don't either. I don't know anything about
28: there's
7: it.
28: There's so many things in this. And then the whole process of, you know, video being captured off of the off of social media from fans at a Denver Broncos training camp. That's just fantastic.
7: Yeah, I thought it was funny.
28: That's awesome.
7: That they actually had spent the time to collect 100 plays off of people's social media accounts. That they do. Every team does it now. Every team does it.
28: Well, and that's why when you come out to training camp,
7: that's right,
28: at the Virginia Mason Athletic Center, that they tell you not to shoot video, and if they catch you, you're in trouble. And that's why you see us all abiding by the rules. It's like, even today, we're going to have, what, 10 minutes?
7: And we would love to be able to show you more of what Sam Darnold is doing and whether Zach Charbonnet is on the field today.
28: All those things. And my guess is if Charbonnet is on the field, we won't see him until after we're already off.
7: Exactly.
28: And all that stuff, how it works. But
7: we have accountability because we work here and we're going to be coming back tomorrow by the rules.
28: That's the thing I have a problem with just in our business as a whole is, and I'll get into this a little later, but it's, you know, you, me, Softy, you know, Fane, like we get out from the radio station. We're at places, in locker rooms, or talking. Like, I've got AJ Barner coming in today, face to face. Last week I had Riley Mills face to face. All training camp, we talked to these guys face to face. I had to sit down with Mike McDonald. I have to face the Seahawks PR staff. I have to ask them for help. I can't just go rogue.
7: No, you can't burn people you got to work with.
28: No,
7: the next day.
28: No,
7: but Graham Bensinger doesn't have to work with anyone next day. What do you got today?
28: We got a lot. AJ Barner, as I mentioned, off top of the show, or close to it, or so. So we'll get the Seahawks tight end in here. We'll check in with Stuart Mandel, weekly visit, talking all things college football. Man, there's a lot going on. We get to the NIL story he wrote too about where Washington ranks and what that means.
7: Yes, that was interesting.
28: So we'll get to that coming up
7: near the bottom of the Big Ten.
28: Yeah, at 2 o'clock, and then Corbin's swinging by at 2 o'clock. So we got a busy show.
7: Lots to come.
28: And we'll hear whatever you guys ask Mike McDonald about, too.
7: And we will, the Graham Bensinger thing will come up.
28: Beautiful.
7: Ian's up next from 12 until 3. He'll have Factor Fiction at 2:35. Thanks for hanging on the glitch on Factor Fiction. I hope you got a chance to resubmit to get it in. Ian is up next. Jessamyn and I, thank you. We'll do it again tomorrow. I'll be here at Seahawks again tomorrow. Off to talk to Mike McDonald now. Ian's next on 93.3 KJRFM.
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28: Headlines are brought to you by Frostbrewed Coors Light, cold as the Rockies. All right, let's get to it. We'll start with baseball, actually. Just get this out of the way. M's, well... They still have a shot at the playoffs. They had a shot at the playoffs last night. It was a long shot. That might be an understatement.
29: It's a really long shot.
28: But they didn't show up last night.
29: No, in no way, shape, or form.
28: None whatsoever. 7-0 Astros. M's had just 4 hits. Gave up 12. Now, here's a funny thing. Texas lost to the Mets yesterday. So the Mariners have not been eliminated yet. So they still have a chance to get in the playoffs. Effectively, the tragic number is still 1.
29: Mm-hmm.
28: It was kind of 1.5 yesterday because the three-way tie scenario still exists. That's the only reason they're still in this. But that three-way tie would result in only the following taking place. Seattle winning out. Texas and the Houston Astros both losing out. They both have to go 0-5. You have to go 5-0. Do you like your chances, Ash?
29: I don't, actually. I don't.
28: Just checking.
29: Yeah, no, not very good.
28: The Seahawks back on the practice field today. We'll hear from Mike McDonald here in a short bit of time. We'll find out what's going on with Sam Darnold. We know that he's coming back this season. We know that Jackson Dart, though, is not. He is the quarterback for the Giants, and his year is officially over after his left MCL and meniscus were injured on the Giants' opening drive Monday night. Season-ending knee surgery is what it sounds like is going to happen. Jameis Winston will take over. Jake Haener is the backup for now. Sounders still looking for their first win. First win in forever. They enter tonight's game against Real Salt Lake on a 13-match winless streak, five straight draws. Game time 6:30 tonight over on 9:50 a.m. in the Storm wrap up their season. They'll finish last in the league later on tonight. Here we go.
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28: All right, welcome in here on a Wednesday afternoon, and we are at the Virginia Mason Athletic Center waiting for A.J. Barner to pop in and say hi. So he's going to stop by in a second. Seahawks tight end, always a fun dude to talk to. So we'll check in with A.J. Barner, third-year tight end out of Michigan. And get ready for the Commanders coming up on Sunday. We'll get his thoughts on the first couple games, looking ahead to Washington as well. Always fun to sit down face-to-face with guys here at the Virginia Mason Athletic Center. So that's coming up in a minute. Mike McDonald will start speaking here momentarily for his weekly Wednesday news conference pre-practice. So we'll be monitoring that, as they say, Ashley, to find out what's happening with Sam Darnold. This whole interview gate thing that's going on, which we're going to get to a little bit later as well. God, there's a lot of layers to that. It is, it's salacious, I think, in a lot of ways. It's kind of fun.
29: I agree, 100%. When I was listening to it last night, I was like, oh, wow. No, he really is not. This is not supposed to be out here.
28: Well, I first saw it yesterday afternoon as well, and my thought, first of all, is why are people, who and what is Graham Bensinger? That'd be number one. And the only reason I even knew his name, do you remember? It's not like it was that long ago, but you know, when the Mariners were doing when the Mariners and Kraken were both on Root, and maybe when Root was kind of a bigger deal, and they had the Graham Bensinger show, you know, whatever it's called with Graham Bensinger, you would see promos at nauseam for this thing.
29: Yeah, right? That's all I know about him, but I've never listened to the show.
28: I never watched it. Yeah. It he looked smarmy to me, just looked kind of like who. And I always thought, who is this guy? But he gets like interviews, like good interviews. Like if you remember the promos back with on Root when, and it wasn't owned by Root. It was he's just a syndicated guy that probably buys time across the country wherever he gets it, but on regional sports networks and so forth. But you know, I was like, man, how does this guy get? And I'm asking the same question: hey, how did he get Mike McDonald? Like, there's nobody in this market.
29: It's crazy.
28: There's nobody in this market that's gone to Mike McDonald's house and sat down. I mean, King TV is the rights holder. Mm-hmm. They do that. They don't do that. We were the rights holder for 12 years at Fox 13. We never went to Pete Carroll's house, like, ever. Like, I can't.
29: I wonder what that house would be like.
28: He had a couple over the years. He had a condo, and I think he had something on the lake. But, yeah, like, that didn't happen.
29: Right.
28: Like, whoever had the interview for the week with, you know, as per the contract, whether it was Aaron doing it, Michelle, or me, or whoever, we would do it here at the Virginia Mason Athletic Center. And it was, I'm going to tell you right now, it was state television. Like, there were things you could ask and you couldn't ask.
29: Right.
28: So how this thing even transpired under the watchful eye of the Seahawks is kind of remarkable to me. And it's not like he was sitting down with, you know, Howie Long for a Fox pregame or, you know, something like that. He wasn't doing a net like you know, CBS or Fox or even ESPN or Amazon, like their main rights holders. Like that, okay, I guess I could see that. You're a rights holder for the NFL. The whole thing's weird. And then to take the next layer of, off the record, on the record, what he was talking about, I'm pretty sure, and we'll find out. Maybe we're all wrong, but it certainly feels, Ashley, like that was not something he expected to get out publicly.
29: Correct. It did not. I mean, it seemed very casual. It didn't seem. I mean, obviously, if it was supposed to be public, I would think that the cameras would have actually been, you know, on their faces and not behind the scenes. And that looks real bad for Bensinger that they don't really care about, you know, on the record, off the record. It's just getting leaked.
28: Yeah, like, and it gets them hits and gets them views and all that stuff. It also may get them not as many interviews and whatever they're doing as they used to in the past because you can't trust them, right? And I know that people, Florio and others, have written about, well, hot mic, you should know. I get that. I understand that. Also understand that if you've worked in this business with any sense of accountability, and what I mean by accountability is this, all due respect to all the independent journalists out there, and listen, I think we live in a world right now where we need to have those, mm-hmm. and it's good to have those. But if you're working for a company like iHeartMedia and KJR, hell, I'll use our guys next door. If you're working for Bonneville and 710, if you're working for Como News Radio, if you're working for any of the four television stations in town, there are protocols, there's accountability, and then there's the basic, you know, what's right and what's wrong. You don't always have to be told off the record. You should know, if you've been trained and if you've done this at all in your life, what's on and off the record. I can tell you right now, if you put through serum and softy and started asking him questions, especially now in a sideline role, but about what's going on at Washington with Washington football, there's stuff out there that he could tell you that there's no chance they want out there.
29: Right.
28: There's zero chance. I can't tell you how many off the record, never even said off the record, just assumed off.

0: and they're shooting video. The second you see those guys put the camera down and start walking off the field, it's go time.
1: Right.
0: And we'll have that opportunity here at around 1 o'clock today. I'll pop out there in a commercial break, and I'll see what's going on. I'll take some video. I can't post that until after practice.
1: Right.
0: I can't tell you on the air until 3:30 tonight when I'm off the air what's going on at practice. Those are the rules, and you abide by those. The fact that fans kind of have a little bit more, I mean, you can't really police fans. And if, you know, Broncos Rule 65 is posting something on Twitter, well, you can't track his ass down. Mike McDonald did, though. He found the video.
1: Yeah, exactly. I don't know how they found that. Yeah. Awesome, though. I think
0: when you have a great digital team.
1: Probably.
0: They do, and you have a great football operations staff, and they do, and a PR staff. It ain't that hard.
1: That's true. And I do love that it also makes Sean Payton all salty. I think that's hilarious because anytime he can be, you know, more of a brat is funny to me.
0: Refresh my memory. Sean Payton, Greg Williams, suspended by the NFL?
1: Yes, you are correct.
0: Okay, just checking.
1: Yep.
0: I'm just checking. Yep. I wasn't sure. I needed to have, see, that's what we do in this business. We get confirmation.
1: We verify.
0: Second source.
1: We verify.
0: We get second sources of information. Busy show coming up today. AJ Barner's on his way in. We'll get to him in just a couple seconds. 1 o'clock, Greg. Stuart Mandel is going to join us from The Athletic. Can't wait to talk to Stu. Lots going on in college football. Huge weekend. We'll look back, obviously, at the Ole Miss LSU game. But look ahead to USC Oregon. We talked about it briefly yesterday. Massive game. Not just in the Big Ten, but for playoff considerations. You know, is it an elimination game for Oregon? If they get to two losses, or how much trouble are they in? There's other teams that are playing this weekend that could be facing a similar fate. So we'll find out with all that coming up today, and whether or not we're going to, you know, what's happening with that situation. So that's coming up today with Stuart Mandel. We'll talk about the NIL money, too, that his story. I didn't get to it last week. I kicked myself. That's an error on Ian. Might as well play for the M's with my fielding percentage there, and the metrics tell me not good. But
1: no, because you want to win. Like,
0: I do
1: you're
0: want
1: trying.
0: To win. I would have tried for more than four hits and no runs. I would have. we'll talk to we'll ask Stu about the NIL money. He wrote the story last Tuesday, I think, Monday or Tuesday, published, and I had it written down. We got sidetracked by other stuff with college football, but I want to get into that. They just did the Power Four conference schools. So what about the Huskies? They're kind of in the middle of the pack of the Big Ten. Is that good, bad? Does it mean much? Do we know what the players are making? I think DeMond's like one of the few guys we know, and that was just because of the lawsuit, right? Like, because they held his feet to the fire, and we kind of found stuff out. But it's a fascinating topic right now. I know this, watching Ole Miss and LSU, Ashley, last week, I didn't really think much about NIL and transfer portal and all that during those 3 hours.
1: No.
0: I didn't. I probably won't think that much about it this weekend watching USC and Oregon.
1: Probably not.
0: I won't. I'll be saying fight on for like 3 hours straight.
1: I am going to be too. It's like one of the three times a year I say it.
0: It's going to just drive me nuts doing that too. God.
1: If you want, I can help you practice the... You got this.
0: Yeah, I got it. I'm in 100%.
1: Like a true Trojan.
0: Corbin Smith will join us coming up at 2 p.m. today. We'll get his thoughts on what Mike McDonald said. It's funny because he'll have watched the little bit of practice at that point, but we got to be careful what we can say. So what we'll have, I'm assuming, some Sam Darnold news and other news coming out. So that's coming up at 2. Don't forget, 2:35 is your chance to win big money. That would be a $1,000 weekly prize, $10,000 grand prize. And what's that for? It's Fact or Fiction, brought to you by the Lucky Eagle Casino and Hotel. So we'll do that at 2:35. It's my pick today. I loved Ashley's pick yesterday. God, Fain had a good pick yesterday.
1: Oh, did he?
0: It pissed me off. God, it pissed me off. He had a really good pick
1: yesterday.
0: Going
1: to look right now.
0: It was Tampa Bay plus 1.5 against Minnesota.
1: Oh. Minnesota. I don't know. I don't really like that one.
0: Really? Okay. Well, you know what's funny? Let's see. Hang on a second.
1: I mean, Tampa Bay lost to the Browns.
0: Okay, let me do this. Ash, I just got a quick text. Let me take a quick break here.
1: Okay.
0: And AJ Barner is just wrapping up practice. It went a little longer than they thought. Let's take a quick break. We'll come back. We'll reset. AJ Barner coming up next.
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20: A little bit worried about, you know, your teammate in a sense, but I think when it was Drew coming in, it's like, yeah, like I know Drew's a very capable quarterback in this league. And yeah, that's really all there is to it. You know, I think in playing for the Seahawks too, we have a great scheme, great run game, and complimentary football that we play, especially with our defense too. I think really the only thing that you might be a bit hesitant about is just the pre-snap things that your quarterback might not have gotten during the week. So as right. a player, you might have to be a bit more on top of your motions, or just know that some things pre-snap might be a little bit less smooth. But, you know, like I said, Drew's done a great job with that.
21: AJ Barner with us, Seahawk tight end. Ian Furness this afternoon at the Virginia Mason Athletic Center. You said something that really caught my attention. I think it's interesting. Every quarterback sounds different. Mm. Their cadence is different. How they get to the line, how they get out of the huddle, and all those things.
20: Right.
21: How hard is that to acclimate to with a new guy?
20: Yeah, I mean, it is a difference. And I think it's the different cadences associated with the motions and the plays that you're doing. And I think for me as a tight end, there's sometimes where I'm moving across the formation and we're snapping it on the go. There's sometimes where I'm moving over there and, you know, we're waiting to snap the ball. So I think it's really a little thing, a little adjustment there. And it's really a half second before the play where, like, you might be a bit wider because you motioned a little bit further. And that's something where it's a week one thing where, you know, maybe that guy didn't get that rep in practice. But now, you know, Drew practiced all week. It's like, those things should be clean.
21: AJ, I'm gonna give some context and set this up because I want to talk about a drive on last Sunday,
20: yeah.
21: which I'm sure you appreciated more than most people would. And that's last year, Ashley, when we were doing Kraken Hockey TV, we had a pregame show, and they said, hey, the Seahawks, it was during the bye week of the playoffs, they said, hey, Seahawks offensive line's coming. We're going to put them on set with you guys for the Kraken before game on TV. And I said, O-line, okay, who's coming? They list off the names and AJ Barner. I go, well, he's a tight end, but that'd be cool. He's a good interview. Let's bring. So he came on and talked to us. You're an offensive lineman at heart.
20: Oh yeah.
21: You catch the ball, but you're an offensive lineman. I saw that last year. You're hanging out with Cross and Zabel and all those dudes.
20: Yeah, of course.
21: Those are your dudes.
20: Yeah.
21: So when I put that out there, how about a 16 play drive to finish a game on Sunday? What was that like? And they showed a couple tight shots, by the way, AJ, of guys for the Cardinals, and they're just like they were defeated. But what was going through the mindset there?
20: You know, it's just kind of the brand of ball that we play, and it's just like finish the game. We love that. And to be out there for the time of possession that we had and to run 17 plays, that's just what you want as an offense, and to keep your defense fresh and to really wear on a team. And honestly, for me, I would say I'm a defensive guy. I grew up playing linebacker, so like I need to get back to that a little bit. I feel like I lost that this past week. But when I'm out there, even I'm on offense, I'm playing defense. So,
21: well, you go against maybe the best defense, not maybe. You go against the best defense in the league. Yeah. How well do they prepare you guys every week?
20: Yeah, they prepare us, you know, super well. And I think that's more of a camp thing. And now that, you know, you're playing these games, it's more so like I have great confidence in our defense that they're just going to make plays. And it's third down, fourth down, and short yardage. And it's like, yeah, I'm getting ready to go because, you know, they're not getting it.
21: What more can we see out of the passing game? I mean, number 11's okay.
20: Yeah.
21: He's pretty good.
20: Yeah. Jax does his thing, of course. Always does, and just super, consistent, great player. But just need to pick it up from all of us. I think it's a group effort, and those things will come. And I think, for myself included, that's definitely where I want to definitely take another step. And it's details and wanting the ball and being ready when it comes your way. And when it comes your way, being very violent with it.
21: Before we wrap it up quickly, you got to go across the country this week. Mm-hmm. Back-to-back road games. Arizona's an easy one. Yeah. Down and back, pretty simple.
20: Yep.
21: Rather go there probably in December when the weather's crappy here, but that's fine.
20: Yeah, it's a good trip.
21: But now you go back to Washington, you go back to the nation's capital, and you take on a team that's 0-2, missing their quarterback. Mm-hmm. I know you guys aren't thinking about that, but what are the challenges that what you've seen so far, that defense for the Commanders pose?
20: Yeah, they got a good front seven. They got a bunch of physical players up there. Their interior is strong. The linebackers took a kid in the first round. They got Frankie Louvu, good player. And they're physical. They fly around, and they've played a lot of football. So it's a good challenge. And like you said, the travel's one thing. But regardless, pick a place. We'll be ready to go. So we're excited.
21: Frankie Louvu, go Cougs.
20: Is he a Cougar?
21: He's
20: okay.
21: Cougar, yeah.
20: Okay, yeah. He's a good player. I like
21: his game. That's back when we were a Power 4 conference.
20: Yeah.
21: Back when we could play with the big boys. Final thing for you, speaking of the big boys. This division is a nightmare.
20: Yeah.
21: Like, the Niners look like phenomenal. They look like they're back. I mean, they're old, but they've been great so far. The Rams bounced back last week. Everyone thought they were going to go 17-0. I guess 16-1 is still on the table for them, but that's whatever, right?
20: Yeah.
21: But what's the mindset for you guys when you hear about everybody else in the conference or the division and not the defending Super Bowl champs? Because I walked by it this morning. There's a Lombardi Trophy out there, last I checked. You guys are the defending champs, and yet I know that sometimes that bothers guys, sometimes it doesn't. But what's the mindset for you guys in that locker room when everyone talks about other teams besides the Seattle Seahawks?
20: No, we lived it with the Super Bowl, and I think there was a point, with this offseason where I was like, I don't need to see the trophy again. I don't need to touch a trophy again. Like, I'm moved on. I'm ready to go attack another one. So I think with all that, naysay or whatever, people talking about other teams, it's just like, it is what it is. We're not really concerned about it. And when you play in our division, it's just a great opportunity to go out and try and win your division. And you put yourself in a great place by doing that.
21: I know you're busy, Dave. I appreciate popping by.
20: Absolutely.
21: Ashley, let's finish off the break. We'll let AJ go. AJ Barner with us, and we'll take a quick break. Come back with more on 93.3 KJRFM.
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21: All right, we are back. Big thanks, AJ Barner, for swinging by. Always good to have guys in person out here, so we appreciate that. Thanks to the Seahawks as well. It was all on the record. What wasn't on the record is what we're hearing right now.
24: Oh, man.
21: So We talked about this at the start of the show. Mike McDonald, and we'll get the audio for later because it just happened a second ago. But Mike McDonald basically said the viral video that people have seen, if you've missed it, you have the audio?
2: I do. I could,
21: From the interview with Graham Brentsinger?
2: Yeah. You want me to play it?
21: Yeah, so let's do this. I want you guys to keep this in mind. This is, in fact, you know what we could do, Ash? Do you have the audio from the Dan Patrick show?
2: I don't worry.
21: Okay.
2: Yeah, I don't think
21: don't,
2: that.
21: Don't
2: he
21: worry
2: said
21: about that.
2: That.
21: Don't worry about that. So this is from a show called Graham Brentsinger. Mike McDonald addressed it a few minutes ago. He says, "Listen, he didn't realize that the tape was rolling. He takes responsibility for what he said. Said he's cleared the air with Sean Payton. But this is what Mike McDonald said that went viral across the country.
3: Casual. So a funny story about Sean Payton and me is my first year.
4: I like Sean a lot.
3: I'm not his biggest. He's.
4: Oh no.
3: He's not my biggest fan.
4: Why?
3: Is that right? So our first year, and so we play them our first game. And so like, you know, I'm like, well, you know, whatever. So fans watch. They, you know, fans will like tape or like post plays from training camp on Twitter. And so it's like public.
4: Right.
3: So we took like 100 plays from their training camp.
4: Good for
3: like,
4: you.
3: We're like scouting them, you know, and like, anyways, so he got wind of it and he like lost them. It's like middle of the season. And like, and we won the game. So like, and we were in the fight like our first year. We were trying to, there's a lot of shit going on. And so he called Johnny, basically like threatened to come out publicly and do it like a whole Patriot, like Spygate type of thing.
4: Yeah.
3: And I'm sitting there like, oh my God. I'm like, we didn't cheat. Like, that, like, you know, we thought it was a Michigan thing or we had a plant and the whole thing. And we're like, so we had to like counter with him to.
4: No, really?
3: Say, like, hey, look, if you come out of this, like, we're going to sue you because it's not true, you know?
4: Right. And did you ever talk to him?
3: So he backed down, but he was like killing John, our GM. And John was telling me, like, dude, did you? I'm like, dude, no. Like, what are you crazy? Like, that's not how we do business, you know? And so, anyway, so the season ends, and he let it go, but it was like the Cold War. He was like, I'm gonna hit the button, and we're like, well, we're gonna hit the button.
4: Wow.
3: So none of us hit the button, and so then I went for a run at the combine, and so I'm literally getting out of the elevator at the Marriott there in Indy, and like sure as soon as I open the door, like at the floor that I'm at, like here he comes in, and like I was kind of like, you know, like over him. And he's like, hey, coach, you know, and totally, totally backed down in that moment.
4: Oh, did
3: like,
4: he?
3: I was like, oh, man.
4: That's great. So
21: you know, Ashley, listening to it again, one of the things that caught my attention, having sat down with Mike McDonald a few times, one-on-one, including recently just a few weeks ago during training camp with Hugh and I out here, and listening to every one of his press conferences, I don't think I've missed one since he took the job. Mike McDonald doesn't swear when he thinks a mic's hot.
2: Right. No, he's very, very proper that
21: and
2: way.
21: Right there, he did.
2: Yes, twice.
21: Like it was a very casual conversation. He knew it was. He didn't think the cameras were rolling. I think actually, and I'm going to point one thing out. Having worked in that business for a long time, one of the things that I always, and I do this to Ashley too, and it probably drives you nuts, but are we rolling?
2: Mm-hmm.
21: Are you rolling?
2: Mm-hmm.
21: Are we rolling? Yeah, I'm taping. Yep. Like when we pre-tape interviews, and listen, the way our show is and where it's at in the day, we pre-tape a lot of interviews. That's just the nature of who we talk to and have to have on. But I always like, and it's just kind of a natural thing that I learned in, you know, the late 80s, early 90s when I first got into television. Are we rolling? Because there's a thing in television called double punch where depending on the camera, a lot of times you can, if you hit it too quick, it records and stops, right?
2: Okay.
21: And like that's a joke that is, it's not funny sometimes, but it's the joke that we have in TV. When I worked with Schrammick and guys at Fox and Walker and the great crew over there, Erica, we'd always like, you know, oh God, I didn't double punch, did I? And there's times it just happens, right?
2: Right.
21: So you always confirm the tally light's on, and you're rolling. So like that's usually like the indication, like, hey, are you rolling? Like I can't remember ever doing a sit down with somebody. And, you know, them just rolling as they're set, like having a camera, stationary camera, just rolling as people are walking around and setting up.
2: I mean, and
21: like
2: you can see.
21: It's greasy on every level. It's just greasy.
2: And you can see in the video, too, there's a guy half in the one camera that's far away from them. It's not in their faces.
21: No.
2: It's like a wide shot camera. You can see all the equipment in that shot. And you can see a guy like doing something with wires and things. I mean, clearly, that's not supposed to be for public consumption.
21: No. And again, I just will not buy into the, hey, you know, you've got to be, you know, clear this is off the record. He's having a casual conversation while the TV crew is setting up.
2: I mean, personally, from my point of view, like when I record an interview for you, I start rolling the second we connect so that I know that we don't have any issues.
21: Right.
2: But I would never air the things, the conversations that happen before you intro and once you are done.
21: Right.
2: I mean, that's you guys can talk, you can set up, you can do whatever, you can have your normal conversations, but it's only the part in the middle from when you 3-2-1 till the part you sign off that would ever see the air.
21: Yeah, it's certainly not the end of the world. And I think the best part about it is that, and the only good part about it, it's Sean Payton.
2: Yeah.
21: And I kind of like Sean Payton, I'll be honest with you. I kind of like him in a sense, but he got suspended for a year. The Bounty Gate thing. Like this is not a guy without his own warts and issues along the way. He's not in your division. You see him every 3 years, whatever it is, that's fine, unless you see him in the playoffs or in the Super Bowl. But that part of it's fine. He didn't want that out. Right. Schneider didn't want that out. You know, I mean, John Schneider's got enough headaches as it is. The only thing that could have made this good was if it would have come out in, I don't know, during Hard Knocks. But, like, Hard Knocks is going to use Graham Bensinger. And who, again, I'll ask the question, who the hell is Graham Bensinger?
2: Right.
21: Like, who the hell are you, man? Like, why are you the guy all of a sudden with all this stuff? So, listen, water in the bridge. I think you move on. Sounds like they've patched things up. But I'm glad he did. And we'll get that sound for us later on. His whole answer, what Mike McDonald's talking about. But listen, you got bigger fish to fry. Sam Darnold situation, sounds like he is going to practice. Greg's going to pop in here when they're done in just a few minutes as well with all the news conferences, and we'll get all the latest news on what Mike McDonald had to say. So that's coming up too. Just real quick, A.J. Barner wrapping up our conversation with him. Ashley, he had a quote in there at the end. Something along the lines, I don't look at that trophy. I don't look at the Lombardi trophy. Yeah. I don't touch it. I don't care anymore.
2: Yeah.
21: And that has been the attitude that's permeated throughout this building since last, when were we first here? I guess April for the draft when they were doing some early OTAs and we first started seeing guys. Like they've instilled that in them that, hey, be proud of what you got. Wherever the ring is in your house, look at it if you want. But, you know, I thought Barner's answer was perfect. And when I asked him about being kind of overlooked, I'm telling you right now, like they like that little bit. They like it a little bit, but it also pisses them off.
2: Right. Understandable.
21: Which is good.
2: Yeah.
21: Right?
2: Like, I mean, you've got to think like, oh my gosh, well, this has got to be a joke that we're the defending Super Bowl champions and getting no love. I mean, they didn't really get a ton of love heading into the Super Bowl either, did they? And the Super Bowl itself didn't get a ton of love. But
21: he kind
2: of
21: said that.
2: Yeah.
21: He said that, right? Like, I didn't really I didn't really think of it that much, but I guess it was kind of all about the Patriots, right?
2: It was. Well, and then if it was about the game, it was like, oh, there's no star power in this. It's like, then you're not paying attention, man.
21: Yeah. I do. God, I remember that one. Was the offensive player of the year?
2: No, that was the defensive player of the year, actually. Do you know?
21: Oh, that's right. I forgot what the trophy said. Yeah. I forgot the trophy did say that along the way. Let's do this. Let's take a break. We'll come back. I think we can get that audio from Mike McDonald talking about the Sean Payton thing. We'll put a bow on that. We'll hopefully check in with Greg Bell as well coming up in a few minutes and find out what's going on with Greg and what's happening with the rest of the Seahawks, Sam Darnold's health, Zach Charbonnet's health, when's his practice window going to open. We'll get Anthony Bradford update, all that fun stuff. So we'll do all that coming up. Stuart Mandel in the 1 o'clock hour. We'll get to Stu either 1 or 1:20 today. We'll see how things work out. So he's standing by. And then Corbin Smith at 2 o'clock on 93.3 KGRFM.
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2: You've got this. I've got faith in you.
21: Ashley's leading the way for the entire station. Everyone else has been awful, so I need to pick it up. I mean, no one's been as bad as Dick Feeney's 0 for 4, but he got a winner yesterday. Ashley didn't like it, so I'm feeling that.
2: It's
21: I'm liking that.
2: Tampa Bay plus 1.5 versus Minnesota.
21: Yeah.
2: I mean,
21: Tampa Bay's a disaster.
2: They couldn't beat the Browns, and Minnesota's defense looked good.
21: Granted,
2: it was sloppy weather, but...
21: Not just because of rooting against Fane in that show.
2: Yeah, I am.
21: Really rooting against Tampa Bay because they ended my Survivor...
2: Oh yeah!
21: Cool.
2: See, they doubly screwed you over. Don't
21: before
2: let them
21: I got
2: do it
21: through
2: again.
21: 1 week. Yeah.
2: Yeah. Don't fall in. Don't fall into love with Dick's pick.
21: No, don't. No, I will not. I will not fall in love with Dick's pick.
2: Whoopsie doodle.
21: I promise. I promise. I won't. 49451. Okay. Your thoughts, comments, questions, and concerns with that. Okay. Let me get to this. Mike McDonald. We played the audio from the. Graham Bensinger, off the record, on the record, quote a minute ago. You heard that. So well done by the media corps here in Seattle. Everything's on the record when Mike McDonald's at the podium, and here's what he had to say about the incident.
14: Oh, yeah. You know, it's something that I didn't intend for public use. Felt like it was the most appropriate thing to reach out to Sean and really just apologize to him for having that end up be public where it wasn't meant to. You're kind of something that they have to deal with in real time that wasn't really, you know, on their end. So that's really where you're like, crap. But it's a lesson learned. You know, honestly, I gotta be better in that moment for understanding, like, I'm responsible for what I say, really, no matter the circumstance, whether you're mic'd up, whether you're not, whether you have some certain type of understanding. I fell short of that moment. So it stings for me, frankly, but it's something that I'm definitely going to learn from. And just a good example. We just, you know, got to take responsibility for the things that we say. So
15: can you tell us what was Sean's reaction?
14: Sean was great. Sean was great. He's, I respect the heck out of him and his program. Always have. He's a phenomenal football coach. It's been great to get to know him at the owners' meetings the last couple of years, and he was awesome. So I know we're both looking forward to moving forward from it, but I really appreciate how he handled it.
3: Can you help us understand, like, the circumstances? Like, were you just, like, kind of shooting the breeze with Graham before you thought everything was rolling?
14: Yeah.
21: I used the term before. I'll use it again, Ashley. Greasy.
2: So bad.
21: Just greasy.
2: It's so bad, especially when he says, yeah, we were just talking before. Like, they hadn't even... It's not like they were rolling, and then they had a break, and then this was in between. Like, he didn't even know they were rolling.
21: No.
2: That's so bad.
21: Which is, that's when you, like, if it's a news, here's the thing, there's just different ways to look at it. If it's a newspaper writer, and there's no video, and you're talking, you're a lot more inclined to say on the record, off the record.
2: Right.
21: Right? And both sides. Like, and I bet in a given week, talking to different people, I'll have, oh man, I came in 4 or 5 times. I'll say, listen, just off the record, just so I, and mostly what it's for, I think people get a little upset sometimes when this goes down because I see the comments on the social media world. Well, I mean, you know, what is it? If it's not on the record, or, you know, what does it matter? You learn, it gives you context of what you're covering, what you're talking about, what you're discussing. If you have some background information.
2: Right.
21: You know, and I've talked about it a lot. Like, I knew for a long time, as did a lot. I wasn't the only one. A lot of us knew some of the stuff going on behind the scenes with Russell Wilson. Mm-hmm. And it wasn't for public consumption yet. But it gave me context for when they finally got rid of him and why they got rid of him. And then when time had passed, I think a lot of people started talking about, yeah, they tried to get these guys fired. You know, that was given to us by people in the organization, number of people in the organization, just as good background and context to understand why you would get rid of the Super Bowl winning franchise quarterback. Well, this is why. We can't talk about it. It's not something we're going to say. The team doesn't want that out there until after the fact. But there's a million things that go on. A lot of times we do these player interviews out here. AJ came in, we were already live, but a lot of times I'll sit down with guys beforehand like, hey, you know, we're talking about stuff and just, hey, just da-da-da, we're not rolling. I did that all the time with post-game shows with Seahawks. Fabulous conversations with guys like Doug Baldwin and KJ Wright and Cliff Averill and Michael Bennett. Like, hey, you know, we're coming back in a minute. I'm going to ask you this. What do you think? Okay, but, you know, stuff like that. It just, I applaud Mike McDonald. My God. Like, this town and this organization is so lucky to have him.
2: Mm-hmm. Yes.
21: Because a lot of coaches, because, you know, the coaching world, the egos with coaches are massive. And can you imagine if that was, name the college football coach, Lane Kiffin, Nick Saban in the heyday. You could probably almost any college basketball coach worth his salt, because those guys' egos are bigger than college football coaches. You know, go around the NFL. If that was, you know, a lot of different guys. Hell, if it was Sean Payton.
2: Yeah,
21: right?
2: Yeah.
21: They'd probably snap. They'd probably fire back. They'd go on the offensive. Mike took ownership, took responsibility. Great teaching moment for his team. The bad thing is some of the stuff that, like, the guys that do cover the team, they give you the great coverage here every day. They're probably going to lose out on some stuff now.
2: Yeah, probably.
21: They're going to be a lot more guarded because this dipstick who never has to worry about coming here again did that. You know, and again, screw you, Sean Payton. You cheated anyway. You tried to, you know, you put a bounty on a guy's head.
2: Yeah, I think what you did was worse than public videos.
21: Of course, I'll just tell you this. It's never happened in hockey. They've never put a bounty on a guy's head in hockey.
2: Ever. Oh, yeah, never?
21: Never. Fingers crossed. Does that mean I'm not lying? Anyway, but yeah, it's water to the bridge. You move on, and away you go. So, I think it just shows again the character of Mike McDonald and what he's all about. I do think it's hilarious that they were going around in the social media world finding video from what the Broncos were doing and deciphering that, probably put in their database. And here's what it is. I think what did he say? Like 100 plays? I think he said 100.
2: Yeah,
21: plays
2: 100 plays. Yeah. You know what? Be mad at your fans for posting it.
21: God, that is so good. That is so good. It also tells you why when you come out here, they say, hey, no video.
2: Yep.
21: And I've always wondered, like, does it really matter? Like, you know, does it really matter? Well, apparently it does. Apparently there is a competitor. I wonder at what point, like training camp's not a moneymaker, at least for these guys. Like, it's not a moneymaker. Like, they might sell some apparel and things like that. What do they charge the people? $15 to ride the bus? They got to pay for those buses. Like, it's definitely not a revenue stream. I wonder at what point do they just go back to the old days and training camp's closed?
2: Yeah, maybe. Gosh, I hope not.
21: I mean, maybe not for the media. Like, we have a lot of days out here where there's no fans. But I wonder if and Mike's it's cut down. It used to be, God, for a while. Didn't it feel like, Ash, when Pete was here initially, that it was every day was open?
2: Yeah, like, it did. It did like seem
21: 15,
2: like that. It was,
21: like 15 and 20 or something like that. I think they had 8 true open practices this year. They had a couple others for like VIPs and stuff. I don't know. I think you may see that cut back a little bit as well. Okay, we'll take a break, come back. I think we're going to check in with Greg Bell real quick when we come back top of the hour. And I think when we do that, we'll get all the updates on the injuries for the Seahawks, who's in, who's out, who's practicing, who's not. Sam Darnold sounds like he's going to get on the ice. I'm looking at something else. My apologies. Sam Darnold's going to be on the ice. But I don't think it's the best move to have him on the ice,
2: not
21: Ashley.
2: Not with a hurt butt.
21: I think that might be a bad thing. No, Sam Darnold should be getting some reps this week, so we'll get the latest from Greg Bell, who is in the news conference next door. I'll pop my head in there and see if there's a player talking right now in between in our break. And then coming up probably 1:20 today, we'll check in with Stuart Mandel, college football, huge week. Hey, Husky fans, how does this sound? Are the Ducks on the brink of elimination from the college football playoff race? How does that make you feel if you're a Husky fan, huh? And you know what you're going to be doing this weekend?
2: Yep.
21: I never thought I'd be rooting for USC, but here we are.
2: Feels good. Kind of. Only this weekend.
21: I feel dirty. All right, we'll come back. 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
21: Alrighty then, headlines are brought to you by Frostbrewed Coors Light, cold as the Rockies. Anders, if you're listening, I've been perfect this week with that read. Perfect. Perfect. Apparently, the Rams didn't get the memo last night. They still have a shot at the playoffs. But why? How do I know that? Well, they had four hits and gave up 12 hits. 7-0
2: loss. Was that all?
21: That's it. That was not good. Their magic, tragic number is still one. Here's all you need to know. Their only chance to get to the postseason is a three-way tie. The only way that that can happen now, with five games left, is for the Astros and the Rangers to lose out and Seattle to win out. Two teams go 0-5. One team goes 5-0. That's why the playoff chances are less than 1%. Jackson Dart season is over. He's going to have surgery on his knee. Opening drive Monday night. Brutal. Jameis Winston takes over as quarterback. Jake Haener is the backup for now. How good does Drew Locke look right now as your backup quarterback?
2: Real good.
21: Real good. More on the Seahawks. Greg Bell sitting down. We'll get all that stuff in just a second. Sounders looking for their first win in a long time against Real Salt Lake. 13-match winless streak, 5 straight draws. Game time 6:30 at Lumen Field over on 9:50 a.m. Storm finish up their woeful season, record-breaking season in terms of losses tonight with their final game of the year. Here we go. All right, back here at the Virginia Mason Athletic Center. I kind of like this, and we may end up just, if he's willing, do this every week, that Greg and I are out here at the Virginia Mason Athletic Center on a Wednesday. Greg did his show 10 to 12 today, Greg Bell show 10 to 12, and then his work as Tacoma News Tribune beat writer moves into the covering of the team, locker room, and the auditorium. And so without going through the list and all that, you were in there. Let's go through everything. First of all, we played the cut from McDonald talking about the two or three questions about the Graham Bensinger thing. Let's just put a bow on that. Your thoughts?
19: Well, he took full accountability for it. He says he's responsible for whatever he says in any situation.
20: And he called Sean Payton.
21: Yeah.
20: He said that the Broncos coach was really great about it. Yeah. He respects Payton and the program they have in Denver. And it's he said right off the top that he did not intend for it to become public. This wasn't some calculated thing by McDonald trying to say don't mess with the Seahawks. Yeah. He intended that to be just a chat before the actual interview began. Yeah. He was surprised and blindsided by the fact it became public and was aired and is on the YouTube feed of the entire interview from Bensinger. And he said it was a lesson learned, and he's got to learn to be more careful about what he says and who he says it to. The fact is, it is a guy that lacks journalism ethics who took advantage of a situation for a few clicks and a few views, and McDonald knows not to bring Graham Benziger into his house anymore.
21: Yeah, I couldn't agree more, and I think at the same time, you know, I mentioned this earlier, there's also, this is the other part of it too. There's a difference between doing a TV interview and doing a newspaper or a print interview.
20: Absolutely.
21: You know, when you're setting up for the TV interview and doing all those things, there's just an assumption, at least always was on my part, and I bet if you ask Aaron or Nico, those guys out there, they'll tell you that same thing, that you're not rolling, you're not, this is just, we're just BS.
20: No.
21: Newspapers, it's usually a little more specific. If you're sitting down with a guy, there's nothing set up. On the record, off the record, then the verbalization comes into play. I love the fact McDonald took responsibility,
20: yeah,
21: and good for him for doing that. Frankly, it's not that's on the other guy. That was on the other guy.
20: When you sit down as a print journalist and been doing this for 27 years, when you sit down with someone, you say, "Hey, how's your daughter doing? How's your wife doing?" And they say something that is of note that would be interesting to a reader.
21: Yeah,
20: I always, it's imperative today. Hey, is it okay if that's on the record and I use
21: right.
20: that?
21: Right,
20: because
21: right.
20: When you're just having pleasantries and chatting, the assumption is it's not on the record.
21: Right.
20: Even though I didn't say, this is off the record, this is on the record. You just say, hey, you mind if I use that in the story?
21: Yeah.
20: I had a player last month. I asked him for the name of his daughter. And he said, he told me her name. I said, is it okay if I put that in the story? He said, no, I'd rather you not. I don't want her name out on internet and public.
21: Yeah,
20: great.
21: Perfect. Yeah.
20: So her name's not
21: that, it's really not that hard.
20: No.
21: It really isn't that hard.
20: It's a journalism ethics thing.
21: It's really not that difficult.
20: And that producer or whoever it was that decided to run it could have easily, hey, we're running the entire 94 minutes of the everything, off the record, everything we're putting on the YouTube page. Are you okay if we have these segments and gone to McDonald or his agent and said that? But they didn't take that step, and here we are.
21: I believe there's nobody there from the Seahawks PR staff. Right?
20: Correct.
21: And that's the other issue.
20: My understanding is it was an end run around them. It was directly with McDonald's.
21: And there's a reason that a good PR staff would never, ever, ever, and these guys, there's no chance that would have been aired if they would have been there.
20: That's correct.
21: Okay. News of the day, Sam Darnold.
20: Sam Darnold is going to practice. They don't know how many snaps he's going to get. He's not going to get all of them, and that's a hedge in case his body doesn't respond tomorrow very well to practicing today for the first time in 2 weeks since the injury. Drew Locke will get ones, reps two. McDonald said by the end of Friday, meaning after the three consecutive practices, they'll know who will start in Washington on Sunday. So it really depends on how McDonald's body responds to the next 2 days of practice.
21: What do you think in the case of Donald? I mean, Darnold, what's your read on what he was saying?
20: My read is that they expect him to get more reps each day, and that as long as the normal course of recovery and he doesn't have setbacks, that he'll start Sunday. That's my read, is that they won't give him all of it now as a hedge in case he doesn't feel great tomorrow so that Locke will have practiced those first team reps and didn't just lose a day on Wednesday and not doing anything.
21: I think you and I discussed this yesterday in Crosstalk. You know, all things being equal, you know, would you play Sam Darnold with the case of who the opponent is, their own situation at quarterback and offensive line injuries and everything else? And, you know, I think my initial thought is always like, yeah, you just play him, you play your best players, you know, but then the other side is, well, but can you hold him out one more week and get him that much better? The problem is this league.
20: Yeah.
21: There's losses you just cannot take. And we've seen that. I mean, look, ask Tampa Bay, right? Ask a lot of teams around the league that are 0-2 or 1-1. You just can't afford. This is one that you never. In the back of your mind, you're chalking a two or three up. Like, we're probably not going to sweep the Niners, and we're probably not going to sweep the Rams. So there's a couple losses there. We can and then we've got a tough schedule.
20: Right.
21: So that's the quandary I think you're in.
20: And this isn't Major League Baseball or the NBA or the NHL with 162 and 82 games.
21: Nope.
20: There's 17. 100%. So they don't just take a pass on a one or two and say, well, we'll just get through this one.
21: Yeah.
20: That's not how NFL coaches and players think. The other thing interesting is, to me, the locker room dynamic of, if the players see that Sam Darnold's healthy enough to play, they expect their guy that won them the Super Bowl last year to play. And if he doesn't play for the reasons we're talking about, I don't think he should play, personally.
21: Yeah.
20: I would see why. Clock's going great, defense going great, leave him another week.
21: Yeah.
20: But if the players see that he's out practicing and doing great and responding to it and say, they expect their guy to be out there leading them. And if he doesn't, there's going to be a, wait a minute.
21: Yeah.
20: That's our guy.
21: That's our guy.
20: You don't want to disturb any kind of locker room dynamics of the
21: ecosystem.
20: Team
21: that ecosystem is
20: a they've won 19 of the last 22 games on a franchise record winning streak. Don't mess that up. There's some of that.
21: AJ Barner had a great line. Ash, I'm just going to produce on the air because this is on the record. Ash, on record. the line that AJ Barner had about Drew Locke says he would have been a great college roommate. I thought that summed it up. Like just a bro.
20: Yeah, he is.
21: Right?
20: Kind of a sweater around the back golfing bro.
21: Yeah.
20: A little of the higher end of some college roommates. But yeah.
21: Yeah.

0: He's going to be out a minimum of 4 weeks. I ask, is it one of those longer-term injury reserves, or is he on the shorter end? McDonald says he's on the shorter end. They think he's got hip injuries on top of a knee. It was bothering him, but the hip came up last week, and that's why he missed the Arizona game. So it sounds like maybe a month, 5 weeks, 6 weeks for Bradford. Christian Haynes is the man that McDonald mentioned right away would be the first man up. But I think they're going to continue to give Bo Stevens some rep. And we've talked about it. Christian Haynes has had 3 years and about five opportunities to win that job, and he hasn't done it. And Anthony Bradford emerged last year because he lost the job or beat Haynes for the job. But Bo Stevens is still a rookie. Haynes has only got one more year in his deal, rookie deal after this one, but they've got 4 years of Bo Stevens. They want to see a little bit of what he has. I don't know if it's going to be two on, two off like it was in Arizona.
1: I mean, they want to go with one guy, right?
0: If not one guy, maybe a couple series each half for Stevens and the preponderance of the snaps.
2: It's a lot. I just think that's Haynes. You're just asking a lot for the other four guys.
0: Yeah, well, except
1: especially the two guys in the middle on the right,
0: right.
1: Lucas and Sundell.
0: Except through my binoculars on that fourth and one, the failed fourth and one with seven offensive linemen on the field and old Timmy as a fullback. Bo Stevens pinned his guy, drove him down the line and pinned him over what would have been the center. He wasn't the reason that play didn't work.
1: No.
0: Timmy got held up and stood up in the hole.
1: Yeah.
0: So Stevens impressed at times, but I think it's going to be Haynes. If I had to guess, it'd be like an 80-20 split percentage-wise.
1: I mean, Stevens was decided number three.
0: Well, not even close to competing.
1: I mean, all training camp.
0: Yeah,
1: he was never up in that mix.
0: No, he wasn't. He never even got on the second team.
1: Yeah.
0: Not one day.
1: So, all right, so that's not the best of news, having your right guard. I know people, I mean, he was everyone's favorite guy to just, to anything went wrong on the offense, it was Anthony Bradford's fault.
0: Right.
1: But be careful for what you wish for.
0: True.
1: Because John Benton loves him.
0: Yes, he does.
1: And obviously the team likes him, and he's been the guy. So.
0: And he's in a contract year, so he's motivated to get back.
1: He's on IR. Okay, that's news of the day.
0: He has injury reserve. He'll be out at least 4 weeks, but McDonald thinks it's on the shorter end. But he's very motivated to get back because his contract ends after this year. I've talked to him about that, and he knows it's a big year for him.
1: What else?
0: What else did he talk about? Let's see. Talked about Darnold, Charbonnet, Mickey Moore. After the nine snaps he had, McDonald said he's on his way back. McDonald said today that Eamon Worry's workload this week and play count on Sunday at Washington is going to be, quote, significantly higher than it was the nine in Arizona. When I talked to Eamon Worry in the locker room in Arizona Sunday, he said, oh, I'm back. I'm playing every snap the rest of the season. I'm full go.
1: That was his preseason game?
0: It was. He got his one preseason game. He's done. He isn't doing any of this governing, pump the brakes on me. I'm done. I'm going. I'm not. So in his mind, he's full go, and it sounds like he's going to be close to full go in Washington.
1: Well, if he felt good on Monday and everything like that, then that's a good sign as well. So, all right. Good stuff. News Tribune. Greg will have all that for you as well. And, of course, back with you tomorrow morning at 10 a.m. We'll take a break.
0: Thanks, Ashley. I miss you.
3: Miss you.
1: We'll check in next with Stuart Mandel talking some college football. Washington fans, what does it mean to be kind of middle of the pack with that NIL spending? He'll talk about that. Plus, this will make you happy as a Husky fan. How about Oregon on the brink, maybe being eliminated from the college football playoff race in week four of the college football season? We'll talk about that. Stuart Mandel next.
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15: All right, here we go. 1 o'clock hour at Seahawks headquarters. We're switching over to college football, though. Ian Furness with you at the Virginia Mason Athletic Center. Stuart Mandel from The Athletic joins us his weekly visit. Hi, Stu. How are you?
27: I'm good. How are you?
15: I'm good. A lot of stuff on the field to get to, and I want to get to all that in a minute. I was remiss. This was an error on my part last week because I wanted to get to this. I had just read the story that you guys worked all summer on the spending, basically the NIL spending, on for all the Power Four schools across the country. Great story. You guys did. I don't know how long that took. I'm assuming a long time to piece that together. At the end of the day, there's been a lot of talk here in Seattle in the days ensuing about where Washington ranked. And it was kind of mid to lower tier of the Big Ten, which kind of mid to lower tier of across the country. Let me take a step back first of all. Walk us through the process and how difficult it was to find this information. It's pretty amazing because we hear all these numbers thrown out there, but to actually find tangible numbers to attach to has to be difficult.
27: Yeah, I mean, the goal was to get the how much each roster costs for every Power Four school, and that's hard to do because everybody's so secretive about it, right? And you find out pretty quickly, like, we're probably not going to get a precise number, but we can at least get an estimated range. And so you're talking to coaches, GMs, ADs, people at collectives, and some schools are very cooperative and some didn't cooperate at all. So then you have to try to piece it together from other places. But I think it's pretty telling that since it went up, we've only heard from two schools that claim we were wrong. And those two schools, well, every school was given the opportunity to confirm or deny what we had before we went to publication. Doesn't really do much good to hear from them after publication. So for the most part, I am confident they're very accurate.
15: What are your takeaways from what you guys found?
27: I mean, obviously there's a huge gap top from top to bottom, and not just nationally, but even within conferences. And so, you know, I think we all expected to see a big gap between, for instance, Oregon, Texas, you know, teams that are in that $50 million range, and Purdue. You know, not to pick on Purdue, but that kind of profile program. But like you said, I mean, within the Big Ten, there's a big drop from, you know, you have Oregon and Ohio State kind of off on their own. And then you have USC, Michigan, and Indiana who are in the high 30s, low 40s. And then you just have a big, big drop off to everybody else. And so it's not that Washington is at or near the bottom of the conference. They're just kind of jumbled together, right? Mm-hmm. With a whole bunch of programs that are spending in the neighborhood of 20 to 25 million on their roster, which isn't bad, but it's, you know, about half of what Oregon's spending on their roster.
15: I don't know, Stu, if you can, if this was some of the things you found or not. You know, like in the NFL, where I'm sitting here today, we can look at a salary cap and say, you know, X player is taking up this percentage of the salary cap. Jackson Smith and Jigba, or Devin Witherspoon, soon to be Sam Darnold probably next year, things like that. And we kind of look through there. I'm wondering if at all you came across things that tell us that some of these rosters are top heavy in terms of, for example, Washington is reportedly paying Damon Williams Jr. $4.5 million. And then the drop-off might be if they're spending in the low 20s, I would assume the drop-off is pretty significant after that along the way. Is that a way to look at it? Like, hey, you know, these numbers are kind of crazy, $40, $50 million, but, you know, Dante Moore's making eight of that, for example. Yeah. I mean, did you find that at all?
27: You know, at least we were able to get the team by team numbers. Getting individual player numbers, right, that's impossible. Unless, yeah, you know, I think we got Damon Williams is because of a lawsuit. you know, I know several GMs, because, you know, this kind of all changed once you got revenue share, once the schools could allocate the money themselves, or at least some of it. And GMs who, they try to follow almost exactly the way NFL teams allocate a QB. So a QB, they're fine with a QB getting, you know, 25-30% of the salary cap, because that's how it is in the NFL. Your problem is this is not a rational market. And also, you don't know, since nothing's public, you know, if the Seahawks are going to go renegotiate their starting left tackle's contract, they know exactly what the last five starting, you know, in college, they're just going by the agents are claiming, like, well, this guy got this, so you should pay our guy this, but you don't know for sure, right? You have to try to vet it any way you can. So I think that does result in a lot of guys getting overpaid relative to their position. But it's, you know, I would love to be able to have somebody say, here's our whole roster top to bottom, here's what everybody made, so we could get a sense of how it's allocated. We just don't have that right now.
15: No, it's really hard. Well, great stuff. I would urge people to go back and check it out and look at it. And I'm sure as the years go on, or even the year goes on, we'll discuss this even more. Stuart Mandel joining us. 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Wow, what a weekend. Let's just start with the game. You wrote about it a little bit with Trinidad Chambliss today. People like, oh, why is he still playing in his sixth year? Well, I mean, Division II guy and didn't play and all that stuff. But I thought you said it well. I like watching the kid play. I like watching him play. I like that. That was maybe at times the emotions were too far, but last Saturday, Ole Miss LSU, I, you know what? Not once did I think about NIL or transfer portal, right, or whatever. I just watched the game and said, this is mesmerizing.
27: Yeah, I don't know, you know, for all the angst about this stuff, why anybody would watch that game and be like, you know, this would be even better if the players weren't paid or if they didn't transfer so much, right? Yeah. Like, it just, you couldn't ask for a better, given the storyline, given Lane Kiffin's return, for it to end the way it did. First of all, for Trinidad Chambliss to do what he did, and after Lane Kiffin tried to help get him this extra year of eligibility, thinking he would follow him to LSU. But yeah, the interception at the end, that I think it'll be an iconic photo of that Ole Miss player pointing at Lane. Like, the fact that he had the wherewithal to do that in the moment, right? Mm-hmm. So, I mean, that game lived up to all of the hype and more. And I do think Trinidad Chambliss made a strong case that he's the best quarterback in the country.
15: It was something special all the way around. I want to just look ahead a little bit and back again in a second. But in a general sense, are you guys and Stuart Mandel with The Athletic, also the Audible podcast, and whether you're talking to Ralph and Bruce or others in your profession and your peers, guys you're doing the podcast with, is there any sense this year at all of what the max number of losses may be to get into the college football playoff? And we'll go from there. But, I mean, is it normally it feels like two is, yeah, kind of the drop-dead number. Could it be three this year?
27: Yeah, I mean, I think the thinking from the beginning has been, with the SEC playing the nine-conference games, that some of their teams are going to take an extra loss. And would that open the opportunity for a 9-3 team to get in? And I think we'll just have to wait and see. But I do feel like the chances of that increased because of the way the SEC played in non-conference. They went 10-2 against Power 4 teams so far in non-conference. I believe nobody else has a winning record. So, of course, their teams are going to get ranked because of that. I think they have 10 this week. And then they're going to knock each other off, and they're going to accumulate top 25 wins. And you're going to get to the end of the season, and maybe let's just use LSU as an example. Maybe they have three losses, but they also have three top 25 wins. You're definitely going to hear Greg Sankey and those folks going to bat for those teams. But every year is different. Last year we had several 10-2. You know, we had obviously Notre Dame most prominently, but also Vanderbilt, a 10-2 SEC team that got left out. You know, even some years I don't think you're guaranteed to get in with two.
15: So that brings us to the question about elimination games. Let's start out here in the Big Ten, sort of, although it doesn't feel like a Big Ten game. Oregon and USC feels like a classic day of the Pac-12, but Oregon-USC, Oregon took that loss, we all know, at Oklahoma State. They go down to USC this week. They almost lost to Boise State. The body of work, I'm sure, comes into play at some point, too. When a committee's looking at it, they're saying, hey, here's what they did throughout the year. Here's their wins. Here's their losses. We'll throw the Portland State game out of the mix a little bit. But if we look at this game this weekend, for Oregon, is it at least the potential for an elimination game?
27: Yeah, it's hard to say it's an elimination game when we just talked about you can get in at 10-2. Now they do have to go to Ohio State. I mean, they'll have no margin for error at that point.
15: Right.
27: So much of what Oregon's resume will look like in November or December is what happens to Oklahoma State. You know, if Oklahoma State, right now we consider that such a bad loss, but if Oklahoma State turns out to be like a 9-3 team, then 2 months later they'll say, well, that wasn't that bad a loss. They lost on the road to a 9-3 team. If Oklahoma State goes 4-8, that's a really bad loss that's hard to overcome. So, you know, I just think that one game and that one result will shape their resume so much.
15: Yeah, that's what I'm wondering too. It feels like Oregon's going to play a little bit desperate. USC, do we really know what they are yet? This is kind of a barometer game for them, right?
27: I mean, I think we know that they have a really good quarterback and really good receivers again, and kind of the kind of offense you'd expect from Lincoln Riley. But any notion that, oh, they have a much better defense kind of went out the window at Rutgers last week.
15: Yeah.
27: Now, was it one of those weird, flew across the country, looking ahead to Oregon, like one of those kind of things? Or are we seeing yet another example of, like, no matter what Lincoln Riley does, you hire Gary Patterson, you can bring in five-star freshmen, and they're still not going to be very good on defense? We'll find out, because I think Oregon is going to come out for blood. And we know Dante Moore, and we know all the weapons they have. This has a chance to be, but at the same token, right, Oregon's defense is a huge question mark right now after what we saw the first 2 weeks.
15: I kind of wonder about Oregon's, both of their lines, the defensive line and the offensive line. It feels like that I thought would be a lot more dominant for the Ducks. And going into the season, I mean, they've got probably, God, I don't know, around probably 10 NFL players that should be drafted off that roster, and is what, you know, our draft guy's telling us. And a bunch of those guys are up front on both sides of the ball. New starting tackles comes into play, but I'm going to be watching the line of scrimmage this week, you know, because
27: yeah.
15: USC was great when Pete was going and had that thing humming. That's where they were really dominant.
27: The Oregon defensive line should be, there's no reason why they should be anything. Like, they have, it's all seniors. A couple of those guys who could easily turn pro last year. But, you know, I think we got accustomed to Oregon being really good on the offensive line, especially those, like when Bo Nix was there, he would rarely get sacked. Now, as we get further from the Mario Cristobal era, though, that's Mario Cristobal's whole thing, right? He knows offensive line. He recruits great offensive linemen. And as you start to get further away from that, it's like, oh, they got exposed a little bit last year. They're not off to a good start this year. The two starting tackles you mentioned had just like brutal PFF grades off that Oklahoma State game. So that could be a problem.
15: Yeah, there's no doubt. We've got another interesting one this weekend. What do we know about Tennessee? They take on Texas this weekend at home in Neyland Stadium, and more or less at home, and against Texas, the number one team in the country off that huge win against Ohio State. What do we know about Tennessee? How much of a fight can they give Texas, do you think?
27: Yeah, I don't think we know much of anything about Tennessee. They have a really good running back in Deshaun Bishop, but you know, this is going to be a true freshman starter for them now, which you rarely see anymore. These true freshman starters, Faison Brandon going against an extremely talented Texas defense. But I think week to week this year now. I mean, not that Arch wasn't already the story, but I think the story's changing a little bit. At least for me, if you're realistic and you say, okay, after 18 games, I think we know who Arch Manning is.
15: Yeah.
27: And he's going to be good some weeks and he's going to be bad some weeks. And which one are you going to, even within the same game, and which one are you going to get? Because they're going on the road. It's going to be a great atmosphere there in Knoxville. Which are we going to see him, you know, basically first three quarters of Ohio State or last quarter of Ohio State? He stunk last week against UTSA.
15: Yeah,
27: that's going to determine so much because otherwise Texas is loaded.
15: Stuart Mandel with the Athletic Audible podcast. I think you wrote about this. I believe I know it's been talked about a lot. If you're just ranking the quarterbacks in the SEC, Arch Manning, if you ask the average fan, people are going to say, well, he's probably going to be the number one overall pick in the NFL draft. But if you're ranking quarterbacks in the SEC, he's far from number one, isn't he?
27: Yeah, I have no idea what his NFL stock is at this point. I'll leave that to those experts. I mean, the two most impressive quarterbacks in the country this season so far, and I know it's a young season, are Trinidad Chambliss and Kamario Taylor at Mississippi State.
15: Yep.
27: Two guys in the same state. I think, and Gunnar Stockton from Georgia, who is a proven guy and is leading the country in passer rating right now. So there's three you're going to put ahead of Arch. And then if you've watched Alabama at all so far, they've been on big TV games every week. You know, they've got a good young quarterback in Keelan Russell, who I'm not quite ready to anoint yet, but, you know, he definitely has a lot of upside. So you're talking about, is Arch the fifth best quarterback in the SEC? Is that even maybe a little generous? I don't know. At one point, Bruce and Ralph will see the light of day here. I feel like I'm on an island here. I'm just saying, like, he's not bad. Arch isn't bad. He's just not what you guys thought he was going to be.
15: Stu, what's happened to John Mateer?
27: That's a great question. Can you tell me?
15: Well, I can. I think it's an Arbuckle problem. If I'm being serious and not just taking shots at the guy that left us, because I understand why he left us. The money was obscene, and he should leave. You know, like that's what the NIL. In a sense, can be. I'm not an Arbuckle fan. I wasn't. I think we were doing this a couple of years ago. You know, the second half of that season at Wazoo, if you look at the numbers, it was bad. Like, it was really bad. And against some teams that it shouldn't be bad against, like Wyoming and Utah State at the time. I don't know if it's a Mateer problem as much as maybe Arbuckle isn't the wonder kid that people thought.
27: Yeah, because you saw Mateer in that year at Washington State. He was great.
15: Yeah, right? Great.
27: He was
15: yeah.
27: great. I think sometimes for a coach, the problem for a coach like Brett Venables is one of the great defensive coaches of the last 20, 30 years. Mm-hmm. He did it on Bob Stoops' staff. He did it at Clemson. And now, again, he has Oklahoma with a great defense. But sometimes those guys just don't know what they want to do on offense. They kind of, okay, we'll try this. Well, that didn't work out. We'll go hire this hot guy, right? And Arbuckle had that reputation at the time. And so sometimes I just wonder about fit. You know, right now, there's another quarterback, Michael Hawkins Jr., who basically they recruited Mateer over him.
15: Yep.
27: And he's at West Virginia now with Rich Rod. And he was out there taking it to Virginia last week. And he didn't do anything at Oklahoma. So you do start to wonder sometimes, like, well, maybe it's not just like a run of bad quarterbacks. Maybe it's the coaches.
15: Yeah, I think that's the thing is, like, you know, I think back at Wazoo, you know, over the years and the great quarterbacks that did come through there, you know, like even like I'll just even go way back to like a Drew Bledsoe, Tim Rosenbaugh, guys like that. You know, when Dennis Erickson was coaching there, offensive minded guy, Mike Price was phenomenal with quarterbacks. He made guys that weren't good look good along the way. I think, you know, Mike Leach always had guy, you know, Mike Leach was there with Gardner and others. I don't know. We watched Mateer like in spring games and then obviously the one season he started. And there was such a wow factor there. The physical tools are undeniable. And yet here's Oklahoma, unranked, going to number two Georgia, and all eyes are going to be on Mateer and that offense for Brett Venables. I mean, that's a massive game this weekend for Oklahoma.
27: He really struggling against Michigan is one thing. He struggled against New Mexico last week.
15: Yes.
27: And he had a quote that a lot of people kind of took and ran with that basically he had – this one long touchdown pass to their best receiver, Satania. And he basically said like, oh, I wasn't going to, I was going to jump over him on my reads, but then I heard the crowd going crazy. So I figured he must be open. And people are like, really? You're basing your decisions based off the crowd? I feel bad for the guy. I'm sure his confidence is shot. he had that injury early last year that seemed to affect him the whole rest of the year. And the thought was, okay, he'll come back this year and be healthy and be better. And it just hasn't been the case so far.
15: No, it has not. Thoughts on Western Michigan, Boise State?
27: It's a really interesting game. I do wonder if everybody's a little caught up too caught up in what happened in the Michigan game. Boise should win that game. Like Boise is a different level of G6 team from Western Michigan. However, they had their hands full, with South Dakota last week. They're not untouchable, Boise. So it's going to be interesting to see.
15: Elimination game, maybe. Like we talked about that a few weeks ago with Memphis.
27: I think for sure, right? Yeah. Because first of all, Boise would have two losses. And I think Western Michigan, this is like their one, because the MAC is not a good conference. Let's be honest, right?
15: Exactly.
27: You're not
15: right.
27: going to be piling up signature wins in there. So here's your chance to show where you are with the other G6 teams.
15: If you at all believe in the football gods, then this is one you believe in, because this game being scheduled before, you never would have thought anything of it. And now all of a sudden it's like, wow, this is like a G6 huge, massive game along the way. All right, Stu, tell us about the Audible podcast and what you got going on.
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15: And you can watch it on YouTube. You can listen to it on where you get your podcasts. Also, check out what Stu's got going on, along with Bruce and Ralph and the rest of the crew at The Athletic. 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We'll talk to you next week, Stuart. Thank you.
27: All right. Thank you.
15: That is Stuart Mandel from The Athletic joining us. More to come. We're here at the Virginia Mason Athletic Center. Corbin Smith joins us 2 o'clock, 93.3 KJR FM.
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15: Okay, we're back here at the Virginia Mason Athletics Center. Thanks to Stuart Mandel. Good stuff there. So maybe Oregon can... Maybe the Duckies can survive one more loss. Maybe. and get in the college football playoff.
0: Lucky duckies.
15: But they would... It sounds like they'd have to beat Ohio State.
0: Yeah, and I don't really see that happening.
15: I don't like their chances. Fight on. I was just 49451. I just got to ask this question. I know it's not sports. I just got to get away from that for a second.
0: Okay.
15: So it reminds me, because when we were out here, a memory popped up recently. Do you have those Google photo memories pop up every now and then?
0: Yeah.
15: On your phone?
0: Yeah.
15: Yeah. So it pops up on my phone the other day, and it was a picture of, I think it was Steve Schrammacher, old photographer, Fox 13, and me, and we're on an empty berm in late July of 2020, high up, like standing up on top of the berm, and like no one around. I'm like, what was, oh, that was the COVID training camp, right?
0: Mm-hmm.
15: And it popped up. I bring that up for this reason. Maybe I'm not the only. You ever get those emails and it's like, you know, hey, we've changed our terms of policy. You need to re-register here, da, da, da, da. And you're like, I don't even know who you are. Like, and sometimes it's spam. I get that. Sometimes it's somebody trolling. But then you're like, no, that looks legit. And then you look back. So you do a search and you say, when was the last time I got an email from this group? So I got one of those the other day.
0: Okay.
15: I look at it and I'm like, okay, it looks legit. Let me search my email because I'm an email hoarder. Are you an email hoarder?
0: No, I have to. Well, yes and no. I can't handle anything like notifications unread.
15: Yeah. My personal email, like I'm kind of a hoarder.
0: It's just impossible to delete them all, I think.
15: I think so. And I feel like I'm missing out. So I go back, and the last time I had this was, it was like late July of 2020. And I'm like, God, I think that is some sort of COVID testing thing.
0: Oh, my gosh.
15: And it might have been from out here.
0: Oh.
15: Because anytime we came out here or were anywhere around the team, even though we were not around the team, like it was... Every interview was done on Zoom.
0: Yeah.
15: Everything we did was far away, but we were out here a lot, and we always had to do the test, and that was not the fun test. That was a test that up the nostril, and it hits the back of your eyeballs.
0: Like in your brain, yeah.
15: Yeah, like it's scratching your frontal lobe. From you know, like it was like it just, you know, you're automatically tearing up, and then you got to wait like an hour for them to process it, and yes, you can go and stand on the berm by nobody else, that type of thing. And that was the last time I got that. So I think I'm just going to delete this and never hear from these people again.
0: Yeah, I think it'll be right? Fine. I think you're safe.
15: We're never going to hear from them again, are we? Are we done with that? Done with that, right?
0: God, I hope so.
15: God, I just can't. I mean,
0: It is weird, though, because I do feel like you look back at that and it just feels like it was this. I mean, obviously, it was a weird time in everyone's life, but it also doesn't feel like it was really real.
15: Yeah, you know, that's an interesting. Well, one of the things that you know, we were talking this with Stu about Trinidad Chambliss, you know, like. There are like that year 2020 and even 2020, 2021, when like football seasons, you know, a lot of college seasons were, remember the Pac-12 didn't do anything that year. Like mm-hmm. We did nothing. Like I think teams played like maybe 3 or 4 games. Right. Remember? And there's like the Wazoo,
0: yeah.
15: The Wazoo game was canceled with Cal. Cal was at the hotel in Moscow and never showed up to the stadium like for the game. Like it was such a weird time. And, you know, and then you got players now that are still trying to get eligibility, you know, from that time. But yeah, it does seem somewhat surreal, like it didn't take place. I'm kind of with you on that. It just kind of seemed weird. I just never go through that again. Every time I'm out here, I'm thinking, I look at the empty berm and I think of that, just that weird time and how strange it was. God, the fact the NFL played a full season that year, empty stadiums are not as remarkable.
0: It's just, it really is something else.
15: COVID didn't exist in the NFL, at least sometimes, unless the Rams got sick and then we had to play like, you know, 3 days later. But and it never existed in the SEC either. If you notice that.
0: Oh yes, like, yes. No. Well, that's not. It's not real.
15: It did exist down there. Good stuff from Stu. We will get into more college football on Friday with Rob Rang. He'll join us, his weekly visit coming up at 2 o'clock on Friday, brought to you by Farrelly's. We'll check in with Corbin Smith coming up next and just kind of go through the list. The right guard situation is an interesting one with Anthony Bradford, and I don't think any of us saw that coming until we just found out about an hour ago that Anthony Bradford is going on the injured reserve. So he's going to miss the next 4 games. And, you know, one of the strengths of this football team is certainly the offensive line. And if for no other reason, the consistency and the continuity of that offensive line.
0: Yeah.
15: And we saw that for the most part. A couple guys missed some games. I remember Cross missed some games towards the end of last season. Sundell was out for a couple. But they've been very consistent with that same starting 5. And I know Bradford's not everyone's favorite player at times, but he's a better option than I think what they have. They're going to go with either Haynes or Stevens. So we'll talk a little bit about that. Now, They did have a 16-play drive without Anthony Bradford in the game on Saturday and kind of put that game away against the Cardinals, but that's not a good sign. It could be worse. You could be the Giants. They lost Jackson Dart. That's not good.
0: That's way worse, yeah.
15: Well, it's way worse when you look to the sideline and you don't see Drew Lock.
0: Right.
15: You see what used to be Jameis Winston.
0: Man, he's funny, though.
15: He's funny. not sure if he can play quarterback anymore. And then the backup is little Jake Haener from Fresno State.
0: Yeah.
15: Right?
0: It's not great.
15: So, yeah, that's not a good thing. We'll check in with Corbin Smith coming up next.
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15: 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All right, Seahawk news out here at the Virginia Mason Athletic Center today. Let's get right to it. Mike McDonald says Anthony Bradford, right guard, is going on injured reserve list. He'll have to miss at least the next 4 games. They will not open the window for Zach Charbonnet, as his 21-day window to amp up off of the PUP list will wait at least one more week, which probably tells you he's at least minimum 2 more weeks before he comes off. He could actually play in 2 weeks' time. Got to miss the first 4 games. Of course, the Chargers next Sunday, October 4th, would be game number 4 for Charbonnet. Jadarian Price, Sam Darnold expected to practice today. We'll find out more here in the next hour or so when the practice report comes out. Since we can't, unlike Graham Bensinger, we have stuff. We have information, but we cannot go with it till after practice. What do you think that information is?
0: We are law-abiding citizens.
15: Is that good news or bad news? Oof. Tell by the tone of my voice.
0: Good news.
15: All right. But that'll come up afterwards. But those guys are expecting to practice today. Okay. Let's see what else we got going on. Jackson Dart, his season officially over. Man, that is brutal news for John Harbaugh and the Giants. Opening drive Monday against the Rams. Those guys, man. I think it was a bad hit. Someone needs to be suspended for life. But he's going to undergo surgery. It's over for Jackson Dart. The Jameis Winston horror show will take over now, with the Jake Haener experience as the backup. Good times for the Giants, huh? Good times.
0: Again, it's great to be a Seahawk. Knock on wood.
15: Great to be a Seahawk. Apparently the Mariners didn't get the memo. They still have a shot at the playoffs. They forgot about that last night when they got smashed 7-0 by the Astros. They had 4 hits to the Mariners. They had less hits than the Astros had runs, my math tells me.
0: Yeah, that's not fun.
15: Seems less than good. Texas did lose to the Mets yesterday, so the M's have not been officially eliminated yet. Their only chance? They need to go 5-0. Rangers and Astros both need to go 0-5 to finish the season.
0: Yeah.
15: Doable?
0: Totally.
15: Doable?
0: Totally going to happen.
15: They do have company, do the Mariners, in the land of misery. John Schneider, the manager of the Toronto Blue Jays today, says, hey, this is pretty good. When you were where we were last year, World Series, it's frustrating that we didn't fulfill our end of the bargain. What's he talking about? They lost today. Oh, they're done. They just got eliminated from the postseason officially. So take solace, Mariner fans. If nothing else, the Blue Jays were eliminated hours before you were.
0: Yay!
15: Sounders in action tonight over a 950 on the AM dial, looking for their first win in forever. A lot of ties, 5 straight to be exact, draws, but winless in their last 13 games. And by the way, the Storm finish off their woeful season tonight at CPA. They can take down the basketball floor, put up the hockey rink. They got a preseason game there tomorrow. Do the Kraken. Here we go.
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15: Real quick, I should also mention, coming up 2:35, Fact or Fiction, your chance to win a $1,000 weekly prize, $10,000 grand prize. 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When I give you a pick, you'll text 49451 Fact or Fiction to agree or disagree. And again, your chance to win big money. 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We'll check texts as well at 2:30, 49451. Your thoughts, comments, questions, concerns today. Also, talkbacks are always welcome. Go to the iHeartRadio app, the red microphone, and fire away. Hello, Corbin Smith. You feeling better?
3: Yeah, I'm feeling much better. Thank goodness. I guess that's the one thing with Crohn's disease is it's, you know, you have a flare and then a couple hours later feel better. So I'm good now.
15: Good. Good. Corbin normally would be down here with us in person at the Virginia Mason Athletic Center, but that's a real life thing. I think that's an autoimmune as well, and I'm well familiar with that with my two kids with their autoimmune issues, and it's no fun. No fun at all. So
3: yeah, I just couldn't. I knew when I was not able to comfortably sit that trying to drive to the VMAC was probably not going to be in the cards today.
15: No. Well, I know you monitored everything and checked out what Mike McDonald had to say. So let's go through things. Let me start first with the Anthony Bradford news. I mentioned this earlier. I do believe that there's a lot of – Anthony Bradford kind of gets beat up a little bit by fans, media, and others. He's kind of like the one person that on the offense that people wanted to kind of go after a little bit here and there the last couple of years. John Benton likes him. There's no doubt about that. They like his physicality. He hasn't given up that starting spot. He wouldn't give up that starting spot. It was never even in question in training camp this year, as you well know, Corbin. But now he goes on the IR, so they've got a hole to fill at right guard, whether it be Bo Stevens or Christian Haynes.
3: They do, and it's fascinating. I wrote an article about this yesterday at Emerald City Spectrum. You know, normally when you – it's kind of like when you have two quarterbacks, you don't have one. You don't normally want to platoon offensive linemen, particularly in regular season games. That normally does not work. But on Sunday, I thought that the arrangement that Seattle deployed with Christian Haynes and Bo Stevens worked masterfully. I thought both guys played well. It seemed like they both were able to get into a rhythm, particularly in the second half. There weren't a lot of mistakes by either player. And so they're going to be doing a competition this week to see who starts, but like, I'd be really surprised if they don't just do that again. And John Benton just kind of mixes and matches those two guys in the right guard spot.
15: Corbin, I was talking about this with Greg Bell earlier. There's it's an interesting dynamic here because Bo Stevens, the day three draft pick, the fifth round pick out of Iowa, had a terrific career there. But he was a day three pick for a reason. And he never, during training camp, we never saw him get kind of higher than the threes. Like, he wasn't threatening to start. He wasn't even threatening. It didn't appear, at least, he was even threatening that number two spot behind Bradford and or, you know, even on the other side with Zabel. It was kind of always, you know, Christian Haynes was there. So I want your thoughts on Bo Stevens. And then at the same time, this is what Greg and I discussed. The interesting part about Christian Haynes, he's in the last year of his contract. So I'm sure if they had their way and their wishes, they would like to see Bo Stevens take that next step.
3: So Haynes actually, Ian, has 2 years left in his contract.
15: Oh, 2 years, okay.
3: Bradford's the one that got the expiring deal.
15: Good.
3: So you've kind of got that dynamic that both these guys could be playing for the starting job next year, assuming that Anthony Bradford is not back, and I would not make that assumption necessarily, but if they have Bradford out for 4+ games here and they get quality play at the right guard spot and don't miss a beat, Seattle might be looking at that as their sign. Hey, we don't need to pay Anthony Bradford big bucks to bring him back on a second contract. We've got two guys here. Maybe it ends up being one. Who knows? I mean, I was really encouraged by what we saw from Christian Haynes in the preseason, and I believe you and I talked about this coming out of the Titans game, how well he played against Jeffrey Simmons in that preseason contest. And it just seems like his confidence is skyrocketing. And he was a really talented player coming out of UConn. For whatever reason, it just wasn't working the first 2 years. But it seems like he's playing to the level that the Seahawks had originally anticipated. So you've got him. And then you got Bo Stevens, who I thought acquitted himself extremely well in Sunday's game. I posted a few clips on social media from the All-22 where he was just turning guys into part of the turf, including former Seahawk draft pick L.J. Collier at the goal line. Unfortunately, the rest of the line didn't block worth a crap on that play, but he had a really nice pancake there. So

0: you're playing better opponents.
1: Yeah, I think, you know, listening to what Mike McDonald had to say today, he shot down the idea that they would be looking at this like, hey, we got a chance here. If he's at 85% or whatever, we got a chance to rest him for one more week. He kind of shot it down, which made me think that what he's been told is that this is not something that they're worried about him playing, that he would like re-injure it or aggravate it, which is strange with a soft tissue injury, but that seemed to be what he was hinting at there. That tells me that if he is close to being ready to go, that the Seahawks are ready to get him back in the lineup. I don't know that I necessarily agree with that, just because of how well Drew Lock is playing. Now, if Sam Darnold goes out there and he looks great and he gets through the week with no setbacks, he's 100% healthy, yeah, I'm starting my starting quarterback. But I do think you have to at least consider the caution here. If we think he's right, but we're not 100% sure, if you feel that way, if it was me making the decision, and this is why I'm not making the millions that Mike McDonald and those guys are making, but if it was my decision, I'd be playing Drew Lock because he's playing so well right now that I don't want to risk it with my QB. I want to make sure he's back in week 4 and we have him back long term, hopefully.
0: Yeah, there's no way they'd ever say publicly, well, it's the Commanders and they're down. We decided to wait another week, but that behind the scenes, behind closed doors, off the record, has to be a conversation, I would think, right? That has to be a conversation that's taking place. And the conversation, and let's just go down this road for a second, Corbin, you can have that conversation because, oh, by the way, your backup has played great so far.
1: Yeah, he's been a top 5 quarterback in the NFL these first 2 weeks. I posted a bunch of the stats, like, and stats don't always paint the most accurate picture, but like, you watch that game Sunday, aside from a couple throws in the first half that were a little bit underthrown. And here's the thing, they were put in positions where the only guy that had any chance was the offensive player to catch it. I'm fine with inaccurate passes like that. I don't want the ones that, oh, it got popped up in the air, and oh, there's an interception. Like, he's doing such a great job protecting the football and balancing making smart decisions with trusting his arm, because he does have elite arm talent. That throw he made to Elijah Arroyo in the third quarter is still the one that jumped out to me the most, where he just let that ball rip, 105-mile-an-hour fastball, in between three converging defenders, to the point that the ball almost looked like it knocked Arroyo over after he caught it. I thought he played a near perfect game on Sunday. So you're in a situation where you can play with house money here. And if Sam Darnold is, well, we have any reservation about this, then don't play him. You don't have to worry about Jameis Winston playing for you. You have Drew Lock. So I think Seattle's got a luxury there. So take advantage of it if you need to.
0: Is Corbin Smith joining us here, Emerald City Spectrum. Let's get to the running back. We expect Jadarian Price to practice today as well, according to what Mike McDonald said. So that's good news. That was a hell of an effort, though, by Emmanuel Wilson down the stretch. No George Halani. They were evaluating him for a concussion. I think he's expected to practice today as well. But no George Halani. No Jadarian Price. They were down to one running back because Velus Jones wasn't elevated and he wasn't active. So it was just the Wilson show. And, boy, he did not disappoint.
1: It was so much fun, Ian, watching in the fourth quarter. Like, this is the former running back in me coming out here. There is nothing that is more satisfying than when you are the running back and you're getting great blocking in front and defenders have no interest in tackling you. You've sucked the soul out of them. They are panting like dogs. That is what was happening that entire fourth quarter. And you got a 230-pound back. Like, there were a bunch of plays in the All-22 where it's like, you could see a number of Cardinals players, and they played the run well early in the game. But you could just tell at that point, like, you know what, I'm not so sure that I want to try to stick my arms out here and make a tackle on this guy. I'm just not sure if I want to. I'm going to make a business decision. And so he was racking up a bunch of missed tackles. He was making guys miss in space. And he's just, we talked about this in early in camp on the sideline, Ian. He's got pretty good burst for a big back. Like, he accelerates up to top speed pretty well. And now we're seeing that with the contact aspect added to it. I thought he had an

0: a heck of a performance there, playing the role of the closer for the Seahawks out of the backfield.
1: Corbin, let's. I want to get some bigger picture NFL thoughts in a second, but let me just quickly talk about this week's opponent, the Washington Commanders. We all know Dan Quinn well from his time here in Seattle. Great first year, took a massive step backwards last year. A lot of it was due to the quarterback being hurt, Jaden Daniels. He's hurt again, so it's Marcus Mariota who will get the start this week. They added Stephon Diggs in the offseason. Terry McLaurin's still there. Jacory Kroski-Merritt. Rashad White are the top two running backs, but just offensively, do you expect them to pose any problems to the Seahawks defense?
0: I don't. I mean, I think the only thing that maybe would be a difference from what they saw this past week is that Marcus Mariota's running ability is still, even at him now being past 30, he's still athletic enough to cause damage with his legs, but he's more willing to throw the ball into traffic. Jacoby Brissett has a really low interception rate for his career. That's not been something that he has struggled with. Marcus Mariota will cough up the football if you put him in positions where he is trying to make something happen as a passer. He will throw it into double and triple coverage. And Seattle right now is averaging – right now they have a 6.6% interception rate, which is easily number one in the NFL. And they're going to be playing a guy that, if you're opportunistic, you can get a lot of chances to make a play in the football. Their run game doesn't scare me that much. You never want to take an opponent lightly, but not having Jaden Daniels out there. And I've talked about this in our Seahawks triple option yesterday. Like, they got rid of a lot of older players, and they still have one of the oldest rosters. Like, last year they were, in NFL terms, they were geriatric. That's why they fell back the way they did. On part with the injury to Daniels, but like, this is still one of the NFL nursing homes. Like, they just can't get young enough to offset that. They've looked slow in the first couple of games as a team. There's not a lot for them to lay their hat on when they don't have Jaden Daniels there to save the day on offense.
1: Yeah, I would just, you know, they're starting right guard, they're starting left tackle are both not expected to play in this game, as well as Jaden Daniels. Frank, I had A.J. Barner here at the Virginia Mason Athletic Center a couple hours ago, and you know, the one defensive player, he said, they're pretty good up front. Kinlaw and Payne, you know, I think is who he's referring to, but he did mention Frankie Luvu, go Cougs. But I think Frankie might be out this week as well. So Sonny Styles, their first round pick, middle linebacker out of Ohio State, but boy, you look through their roster and it's like either old or the question is who.
0: Yeah, they doubled down on veterans last year, and coming off the NFC Championship game, it ended up biting them big time. And they made some moves to get younger this year. But, I mean, they've made a number of trades. I mean, they traded for Laremy Tunsil this year, and now he's injured. And so they haven't had the draft capital to be able to really turn the roster around the way that they want to either. So there's a lot of things at play there. And I have a lot of respect for Dan Quinn, but – you know, he kind of seems like he's one of those coaches, for whatever reason, after a couple years, things can get pretty sour. And I don't think it has nothing to do with the man. He's a great guy. But it just seems like, you know, look what happened in Atlanta. Sometimes you used to have coaches that have shorter expiration dates for whatever reason, with how they preach things or their style or whatever it is. But it seems like that, and unfortunately, it might be trending that direction there for him again in the nation's capital.
1: Before I let you go, just some thoughts around specifically the NFC. Rams bounce back, look good. Niners have looked fantastic in their first two games this season. Buccaneers, massive, well, for them a disappointment. Everybody else is okay with it along the way. Give me a little read 2 weeks in on both the NFC West and the NFC as a whole.
0: Well, the NFC West, you know, I'm going to, you know, Mike McDonald referenced Dennis Green. I'm going to reference Dennis Green. The NFC West is what we thought it was. It's, you know, three teams at the top, and the Rams looked like we expected them, and that was without Puka Nacua or Myles Garrett. Looked really good the other night. So those three teams are all going to be in a slugfest trying to get to the top seed in the NFC once again, and having a Super Bowl champion come out of that division. And outside of the West, you know, the Bears losing the way they did, and losing Caleb Williams, I just still think their defense, I know Minnesota didn't score many points, but that was with Carson Wentz as the quarterback. Like, I don't trust Chicago's defense to be a legitimate contender. They've got the offense to do it, but I think, you got those three teams in the NFC West. I still think Dallas, if they can get some of their stuff fixed on defense, I still think Dallas could be a sleeper to watch on that front. If Green Bay ever learns to close teams out, Green Bay could be in the mix there, but it really does feel like there's the NFC West, and then there's kind of everybody else right now in the NFC.
1: You know, it's wild. I was just talking to my buddy down in Dallas, who covers the Cowboys, and he was the Caleb Downs so far has not been what they were hoping, and it's very early in the process. But there are some questions already with him, which is interesting.
0: Well, that's crazy because he's had pretty good production the first 2 weeks.
1: Yeah, there's people in Dallas that aren't happy. So I like it. You know, more the better as far as those guys being mad. It is Corbin Smith. We know about Emerald City Spectrum. Tell us about Seahawks triple option as well.
0: Yeah, we just launched this a couple weeks ago. Robert Turbo Turbin, Rob Rang, and myself. We have some guest hosts that come on from time to time as well. And we're trying to cover every single angle. And last night's episode would be a really good one for you to watch if you have not heard of our show yet, because it was really fun to get the player, beat reporter, and NFL scout perspective on the Mike McDonald Cold War comments and that video leaking when it never should have seen the light of day. Just kind of getting perspective from all three different career paths really made for a fun conversation.
1: Good stuff. And Emerald City Spectrum, subscribe, yes. How do we do that?
0: Yeah, and Emerald City Spectrum, you can subscribe for $6 a month, or we have actually changed things up. The people that are on annual plans are staying on that for now, but we have gotten rid of the annual plan, and we are now doing quarterly plans, $15 for 3 months. It's $5 a month. You just pay $15 up front, you get 3 months, and you don't have to worry about the long-term commitment, but it allows you to get a little bit of savings. So we're really excited about that. You can check that out at emeraldcityspectrum.com.
1: And I'm going to tell you this, Corbin. 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
0: And we've got great Sounders and rain coverage on our site. So,
1: yep, go check it out. Gonzaga, Wazoo, Kraken, what have you. It's all there. Go check it out. We'll take a break. Corbin, talk to you next week. Get well. 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Come back, check the text, and Fact or Fiction next.
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1: Dick's pick yesterday was Tampa Bay. You don't like it, though. You don't like Dick's pick.
2: Sure do not.
1: Okay. All right.
2: Sure do not. Tampa Bay, because it's Tampa Bay plus 1.5.
1: Yeah, I think
2: that's basically like a pick 'em. I don't think they're going to win
1: minus,
2: the game.
1: Maybe even minus. No, I think it was plus. Yeah, I think they're a home dog.
2: Don't love it.
1: I don't like Dick's picks either. All right, let's get to the phone. The text line 49451. Mariners ending up in a three-way tie would be so on brand for this team. God,
2: yes. Just yes.
1: Welcome into Dodger Stadium, Chavez Ravine. Game 7 of the World Series. Who would have thought the Seattle Mariners would be here against the Dodgers? But here we are. Logan Gilbert gets the start. Oh, my God. Can you, no, not going to happen. 206. Any chance that Russell Wilson was posting the Denver camp videos?
2: Oh, my gosh.
1: Hey, John, like I know I tried to get you fired. I know Pete's not there anymore, but I got a little something for you. Take a look at what Sean Payton's got dialed up right now.
2: Yes, please.
1: Or his unlimited alter ego. Yes,
2: Mr. Unlimited.
1: 425, I'll root for USC anytime they play the Ducks. Ooh.
2: Yeah, as you should.
1: Jim's got an interesting one. Should the Seahawks look into a Marvin Harrison Jr. trade? Does a talent call for a 6-round pick? Or are we good to go when it comes to wide receiver department? I think they're really thin at wide receiver here, if I'm being honest. I think that's a weakness for this team. You know, we haven't seen much from Torrey Horton. We haven't seen anything. Rashid Shaheed dropping the ball. It just hasn't been a great route runner. Hasn't been a receiver. And that's, you know, Cooper Kupp. He's going to make a play. He's going to get a first down. But he's not a six catch, 100-yard guy anymore.
2: Right.
1: But Marvin Harrison Jr. has been just a colossal disappointment. If you want to, just go back and listen if you can, if you're curious, whoever this is, Jim. Our conversation last Friday with Greg Cosell, he kind of broke down Marvin Harrison's game, and it was not a pleasant experience if you were Marvin Harrison listening. I'll tell you that right now. Let's see. Ben Singer is a moron. No surprise from this putz. Graham Ben Singer equals smarmy.
2: Well, yes. Clearly. I don't know anything about him, but I can tell you that by already.
1: Mm-hmm. Let's see. BroncoGate says, Nick, sounds like this is water under the bridge for all the affected parties. It's only us who are learning about it. This hot mic moment is anywhere near McDonald's biggest mistake as a coach. I think we're doing real well. And he owned it. I just don't think it was, I guess, that's on them.
2: Yeah.
1: That's just, it's ethically, everything about it's wrong. Everything about it's wrong. But I guess you learned a lesson, right?
2: He
1: said that.
2: He goes,
1: I learned
2: said.
1: A lesson. As a Coug, this is certainly not the first or last time I'll be rooting for a Trojan. Okay. Ian reading that one cold. Solid.
2: We've had some good references here.
1: We've got a lot. I'm trying to see which I can read. Those are the type of media guys is why Marshawn doesn't like to talk to anyone after Buffalo. Yeah, Marshawn's deal was different. Marshawn was confused as to who was reporting what and who was to blame. Like, he blamed a lot of people. You know what Marshawn did? Marshawn blamed a lot of people except for Marshawn for getting that DUI in the van.
2: Well, yeah.
1: He blamed a lot of people besides himself. Like, you're in the public eye. You get that. You get pulled over. It's going to become news. But he blamed media people. He blamed PR people. Listen, we all love Marshawn as a player.
2: They were driving his vehicle.
1: Yeah, like the guy that was driving should have been the guy, and that's the guy in the mirror, as old Michael Jackson says. Man in the mirror there, Marshawn. Man in the mirror.
2: Mm-hmm.
1: Okay, let's go. Let's get to it. Fact or fiction.
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1: Fact or Fiction, brought to you by the Lucky Eagle Casino and Hotel. We're going to give you a chance to win $1,000 right now. How do you win $1,000? Well, you text either Fact or Fiction to 49451. If you agree with the pick I'm going to give you, you text Fact. If you disagree, you text Fiction. Ashley, another case of just feeling dirty with what I'm going to do.
2: I know. I hear you.
1: There's nothing that I feel good about except for the pick itself.
2: And that's okay sometimes, because you know what? We can't always do this with our heart.
1: I mean, I...
5: Chuck probably didn't feel great about taking the Rams on Monday.
2: But
5: he got a win.
2: I didn't feel great about picking the Rams in that confidence pool and having to root for them, but it won me $100.
5: You got $100 cheddar right there, huh?
2: Yeah. I did it. You just got to sometimes.
5: Did we see who the real Arizona Cardinals were last week?
2: I think so.
5: Still not very good.
2: Correct.
5: If you stop Trey McBride, you're pretty much okay.
2: Seems like it.
5: Yeah. And have we seen, as much as it pains us to believe this, have we seen how good the San Francisco 49ers are?
2: Unfortunately. Yes.
5: So I'm going to do it. I don't like the total, so I'm just going to go with the spread. 49ers minus 8.5, fact 49451.
2: Okay.
5: 49ers minus 8.5 over the Arizona Cardinals at Levi's Stadium, fact 49451. I know.
2: He didn't like it. He almost screamed twice.
5: Well, I mean,
2: he likes it, but he didn't like it.
5: The 49ers have won 27-7 and 35-13 in their first two games. Rams, okay, we all know what happened there. Dolphins, not very good. Cardinals are a little better than the Dolphins, but they're still the Cardinals. They were reminded that last week by the Seahawks, who smashed them in the face, especially in the second half. I think, and the 49ers, until the substation starts taking guys down, they're impressive. And they look good. And, oh, by the way, we haven't even seen Christian McCaffrey get going yet. Like, that hasn't even happened.
2: Don't remind me.
5: That hasn't even happened yet. They're a little thin on receivers, but 8.5, they're going to win by 9. Easy. They'll cover. They'll put them away. They're on a mission. Kyle Shanahan, he's going to pull a Dan Lanning. He'll try to score with 30 seconds left. No, he won't do that. But they will cover. Minus 8.5. So 49ers minus 8.5, fact 49451. If you agree with that, fact. If you disagree, it's fiction 49451. Here's the deal. Nobody wants to root for the 49ers. You do want to root for $1,000. Now, you can just go ahead and say, I'm going to cover all my bases and hedge here and say, you know what? I'm going to go fiction on Furness because, A, his record this year is awful. That would make sense. And, B, I can't fathom rooting for the 49ers. So here's the thing. I might miss this one, but it's okay. I'll feel better about myself. Or you can say, listen, it's a win-win. 49ers cover, and I'm entered to win $1,000 next week. Your call, your choice, fact or fiction, 49451. Do it right now. Text in fact or fiction to 49451. Again, 49ers minus 8.5 at home against the Arizona Cardinals. 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You can't win unless you text either fact or fiction right now, so please do. One more time, 49ers minus 8.5 at home against the Cardinals. Fact, 49451. Send your picks in. You should get a bounce back. If you don't, you misspelled the name. Fact or fiction. Text it now. Softy next.
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0: Hello.
1: Can you guys not hear each other?
0: I just lost you guys. You there?
1: Oh, yeah. Hold on. This is good. Ian, can you hear us?
0: Hello, hello.
1: Oh, perfect. Perfect. Oh, this is fun. We've got nothing.
0: Oh, there you are. Hello. Hey, what happened?
2: There you go. Now I got you.
0: What happened?
1: I think somebody
2: couldn't hear you.
0: I think somebody pushed a button somewhere that was not us.
2: Well, it's possible that happened. It's also possible. This is a lot of radio jargon here that
0: jargon,
2: most people will have no idea
0: jargon.
2: What the hell we're talking about.
0: Jargon.
2: The IFB in the studio sometimes gets a little sticky.
0: Ah.
2: If you guys know what I'm talking about.
0: I do.
2: And so when Ashley is talking to me down the line, sometimes it tends to stick a little bit.
1: Yeah, except that I put Ian's mic up first before I talk to you.
0: Yeah,
2: that may have been a problem. I don't know. I just lost you, but now you're back. Now we're good. Now we're back.
0: You know what? We're rolling. It's on the record, and here we go, buddy.
2: I'm very happy. This is not like Graham Bensinger and McDonald. This is actually on the record.
0: This is
2: cameras
0: on the record.
2: Are rolling.
0: This okay, is good. Cameras rolling. Right. The best thing about that, on just full TV nerd here, is that, like. Even if you do TV, you're not expecting the wide shot from the corner of the studio to be rolling video. Like, what are you doing, guy? Like,
2: let me just make this just easy for everybody.
0: Yes.
2: Okay? You've been doing this media thing for how long now? How many years in media?
0: 1987.
2: Okay. Wow, Jesus.
0: I know. I'm old.
2: 40 years in this business. Okay, I'm 32. All right, 32, 33 if you count the high school stuff back in the day. 34 if you count the, pregame for Ron and Don on Channel 28.
0: Oh, nice.
2: Okay. All right. You got to be a world-class moron or jackass to not know when something is on the air or off the air, on the record or off. It's not hard. And all these people that are online making excuses, oh, McDonald's, bull crap. No. There's a lot of people in this business that form relationships with people based on stuff that happens off the air, on the record, off the record, beat writers, radio people like us, TV people like you, whatever. It's not that hard. As a matter of fact, it's very easy to read the room. Like Dick and I were talking, if we're talking to Coach Lambert, before an interview we do, or I'm goofing around with Petros or Kevin Harlan or whatever, Holmgren. We all understand it. You don't need to be a genius to know what's on the air and what's not on the air and what's off the record and what's on the record. So this is all on Graham Bensinger. All of it.
0: I'm with you.
2: If he wants to blame one of his minions and one of his interns, Dick pointed out that, maybe one of his schmucks put this on social media and he had no idea, then he needs to come out and he needs to say that, by the way, or apologize.
0: Oh,
2: one or the other.
0: Yeah. Why
2: it's not hard, guys.
0: Why were we recording that? Why did it become public? I mean, I mentioned this earlier. Like, all of us have relationships in this business. There is probably, I'm guessing, I could be wrong, there is probably a ton of stuff that you know about Washington football that
2: of course,
0: but you can't talk about it.
2: And, of course.
0: And it's been told to you not with,
2: everything.
0: Hey, Dave, this is, off the record. You know what's on the record and off the record. You know what's okay to do. And, there's a trust factor to learning the context of what's going on, all those things. Yeah, I good for McDonald to try to own it, but to me, not his fault. I'm with you. I'm with you 100% on that. It was bad.
2: And this is why people get paranoid. This is why PR people, say things like there's no such thing as off the record, right? Things like that, because there's always one bad apple that spoils the bunch, and all it takes is one. All it takes is one jackass to ruin it for everybody. So I'm actually curious, Ian, how much does he hold back now? With the media,
0: I mean,
2: you saw what Archie Manning's doing in Texas
0: after
2: the Holly Rose Sark thing. He's not saying anything.
0: No.
2: I mean, he had like a 10-minute press conference, and he spoke for 30 seconds combined the other day. Just totally pulled back.
0: Well,
2: so
0: and
2: I'm curious to see how much he pulls back, because he really has been opening himself up a lot, I thought, Mike McDonald.
0: When he got hired, I remember we were talking in this room at the Virginia Mason Athletic Center with some guys, and we had talked to some people in Baltimore, and they had said, "Hey, this guy is as dry as it comes. He's going to give you 3-word answers. It's going to be brutal, blah blah blah." And when he first came here, I remember I did the interview, his press conference. He came in here, sat down. He was guarded, but he's so much better now. He's a lot more open. He's trusting, but I think he trusts the guys in this room that guy's a different one. Hopefully he doesn't, because these guys talk to him off the record all the time. And it helps the coverage, whether you see it in print or not, or see it on TV or not, it helps the coverage. Hopefully he doesn't, but that's just a greasy move. And I hate, you know, like our business, broadcasting in general terms, gets enough grief for stupid things that happen. We don't need that guy to help us out. Like, we just
2: No. Yeah, I mean, you kind of feel bad for some of the guys and gals that cover the team that rely on off-the-record stuff. You know, how much will this kind of infect the players in the locker room? How much will they pull back a little bit now because of all this? So we'll see. I mean, it's not a big deal, I know, to the average person, but for people that are in the business, it could be significant. Who knows?
0: Do you think the Mariners are going to have an on-the-record conversation next week?
2: I hope they do, man. I really hope they do. And selfishly, I hope it happens while I'm not working.
0: So before 3 o'clock.
2: Well, we got, you know, my thing is on, you know, Tuesdays, Wednesdays, we got the Husky stuff. You know, I'm there at 1 o'clock at UW. And then Wednesday we have some, you know, pregame, you know, pre-show stuff we have to do starting around 1 o'clock. But
0: if they
2: could maybe make it for 11 or 10 a.m. or whatever, that'd be great.
0: Now that you've made
2: schedule.
0: It public when you can't be there, they're going to make it at that time.
2: Oh, 100%. There's no chance. It'll be at 4 o'clock on a Tuesday afternoon. They'll purposely ask when is Softy on the air. We don't want that schmuck anywhere near the ballpark.
0: If John Stanton was sitting there, what would you ask him?
2: Why should we trust that you can win a championship when you've been here for 30 years?
0: Thank you. Okay.
2: I mean, isn't it time?
0: Did you
2: for
0: rehearse
2: someone
0: that?
2: Else to,
0: that was
2: isn't
0: good.
2: Isn't it time for someone else to have a go? Right?
0: Did you rehearse that or just come up with that?
2: I did. Well, we talked about this last week. You know, to be fair. What would you ask?
0: Are you willing to make the investment to get this team over the top? Hey, make the investment. What the hell was I going to ask you? I can't remember now. Do you believe it? Hey, 5-0, 0-5, 0-5. Can it happen?
2: No.
0: Okay, just checking.
2: Yeah, I'm learning how to use Google AI so I can make an image of a tombstone for the Mariners.
0: Oh God,
2: that says tough one tonight. On the tombstone. I mean, dude, we talked about this yesterday on the show real quick. I know we have to run here.
0: Last year,
2: against all six of the last place teams in baseball, the Mariners were 22-12 combined against the Orioles, White Sox, Angels, Nats, Pirates, and Colorado.
0: That's probably what you
2: this year.
0: Be, okay?
2: This year, they're 15-16 against all the last place teams. 15-16.
0: Well, that's why they're not going
2: And that's still with four more games against the Angels, by the way.
0: Lord.
2: If you flip it around, man, you're in first place right now. Florio will join us. We'll get his thoughts on the Graham Bensinger hubbub with McDonald as well, his take on that. Kevin Harlan at 5, Petros at 4, and we're live at Jimmy's until 7.
0: That sounds like a fun show.
2: Yeah. Come on by and say hi. Pop on down here on the way down to Druids, by the way. Don't you have your men's club thing tonight?
0: Last ride, baby. Last one tonight.
2: Oh,
0: put the golf clubs away after today. So hockey season's underway. Hockey season starts.
2: Oh, hockey season. Yeah, I get it.
0: Got a second job. So
2: All right.
0: Have a great show.
2: See you, bud.
0: Bye.
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2: All right, boys and girls, here we go. From Jimmy's on First, across the street from T-Mobile Park in Lumen Field. We got a double dip tonight, Nick. Mariners and Astros at 7:10. Sounders and Real Salt Lake at 6:30. Has anybody checked with a port on the ingress-egress thing? You know, there is a declining number of people that know what the hell we're talking about. That was almost 20 years ago now.
20: Really?
2: Crazy. All right, here we go. Headlines are brought to you by our friends at Frost Brewed Coors Light, as cold as our eggs.
21: I cannot believe it.
2: All right, news from the Hawks. Commanders on Sunday. First of all, the Hawks have officially signed safety Rodney Thomas off the 53-man practice squad. Excuse me, off the practice squad to the 53-man roster. He deserves it after the way he's played. Anthony Bradford is going to the IR. He's going to miss at least the next two games. And Sam Darnold is going to practice a little bit today. Mike McDonald says he'll get more reps as the week goes by.
20: Mike McDonald also said today that Nicky Manwari's snap count will be significantly higher this week in Washington. Played only 9 snaps against Arizona.
2: Mariners, the hell with it. NFL news, Chargers placing tight end David Njoku on the IR, and they're adding your favorite ex-Seahawk wide receiver Marquez Valdes-Scantling to their active roster.
20: Former Husky Jonah Coleman dealing with a sprained ankle that he suffered in Sunday's game against Jacksonville. Had a touchdown in that game. He is questionable for this week.
2: And more news in the NFL. This was something we all saw coming. Jackson Dart is having knee surgery. He is officially from Giants, going to be out now for the rest of the
22: year. And here we go.
1: And now, two goofy, wacko, out-of-touch homers.
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2: All right, here we go on a busy Wednesday afternoon. We're live from Jimmy's on First, getting ready for the Mariners and Astros tonight. You guys fired up for baseball? Come on. Let me hear it. Let's go. There's five people here at the bar getting ready for the Mariners tonight, which, by the way, the number of people at the bar is the exact same amount of dollars it will take you to get into the Mariner-Astro game at VenueKings.com.
20: $5?
2: $5 nice. On the website right now. I think if you use code SOFTY, they might pay you $5,
20: you
2: by the way.
20: You could not pay me okay. to go to that game tonight.
2: How much? How much money? How much money? How much money would I have to give you to sit
20: and to
2: there?
20: And sit through for
2: 3 hours? Entire game. Yes, the whole game. 2.5 hours because of the whole, you know, whatever.
20: $100.
2: $100?
20: $100.
2: Okay.
20: I'd sit through the game for $100.
2: I don't think I'd do it for $100. Jackson, how about you?
25: Yeah.
2: How much would we have to pay you to go sit through 9 innings of Mariner baseball?
25: Well,
2: right
25: actually,
2: now?
25: Tonight it would have to be over.
2: Oh, that's right. You're
25: over
2: working.
25: What, over what I'm making too. The
2: working.
25: Sounders.
2: Okay.
25: So you'd have to
2: if
25: pay me more than
2: if you're not working,
25: yeah.
2: you both have the night off, how much would you need? Dick
20: minimum
2: says $100.
20: Minimum $100.
25: Yeah,
2: Jackson, how much?
25: Yeah, $200.
2: $200?
25: Yeah.
2: Wow. How
25: that's,
2: much do you guys get paid for tonight?
20: That's what they done
2: maybe I'll us. Match it.
25: Oh, no. No. See, tonight, I would need a number far greater than that.
2: I was going to say, how much do you make per game with a storm?
20: A lot.
2: Tell us. How much?
25: No,
2: $1,000 a game?
25: I'm not going to say
20: tell
25: that.
20: You.
2: $2,500 a game? Really?
20: You.
2: Oh, he's giving me the thumbs up.
20: I'm not going to
2: more than
20: you.
2: That. Jesus, man. What are they paying you over there? Holy moly. Jackson, how much do the Sounders pay you per game?
25: Like Dick, I'm not going to tell you.
2: I'll give you $1,000 a piece.
20: No. No. I'm going to Climate Pledge. I'd rather watch Paige Beckers than I would watch.
2: You'd
20: this
2: rather watch Paige Beckers than watch the Mariners. That's what it's come down to, man. Oh my God,
20: Paige Beckers is better entertainment than the Mariners.
2: I don't know. The whole thing just is terrible. It's just awful. So I wasn't planning on talking Mariner baseball, and I'm not going to talk
20: good.
2: Mariner baseball. I just wanted to point out that it's $5 to get in the door at VenueKings.com. I'm trying to tie in the amount of people here to how much it costs to go to the baseball game, and now that we've accomplished that, we can move on. All right. Anyway, here's what we got. Mike Florio joining us in a matter of minutes. Lots of topics to go over with Mike from ProFootballTalk.com, courtesy of our pals at SimplySeattle.com. 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Petros will join us at 4. Kevin Harlan will join us at 5. There will be a Scotcheroo conversation with Kevin Harlan coming up as well at 5 o'clock tonight. But, you know, I heard a little bit of Mike McDonald's press conference, Dick. We're going to play some of it for you at 4:30 on the radio show, go over all the injuries, all that stuff. But I'm kind of intrigued by the whole Graham Bensinger story. For those that haven't heard, Mike was on Graham Bensinger's podcast, right? And there was apparently a conversation that took place off the air about something that went down with the Broncos where the Hawks got their eyes on some video that was on social media. It was in the public domain. It wasn't a Spygate type of thing. They just went on Twitter and they saw some videos. You know, Mike talks about this chasing edges stuff, and he found some video online a couple years ago when he watched it, and he admitted that to Graham Bensinger. Well, now it comes out, and we were speculating about this yesterday. Was that off the record? Was it on the record? Did Mike know? He admitted today that he thought it was off the record. It was an off-the-record conversation with Graham Bensinger. Now all these folks are coming out saying, well, Mike should have known. Bull crap. Bull crap, okay? Take some freaking accountability if you're in the media. You and I have been doing this for 65 years combined. You got to be a world-class dumbass to not understand when something is off the air or on the air or on the record or off the record. Read the room. It's not hard. It's simple. You know when something's off the record. And the fact that he put that out there, or that somebody who works for him, Dick, put that out there, this is on them. I mean, Mike McDonald should be able to rely on having casual conversations with people that he supposedly wants to trust in the media and talk about things. That's how you build relationships in this game. It's how you build relationships in this industry. And so I understand the whole, hey, nothing's ever off the record. You know why that conversation, why that cliche exists, by the way? Because of dumbasses like Graham Bensinger.
20: Yeah.
2: That's why it exists. So I'm really curious to see how much he pulls back with the media. I thought he was kind of opening himself up a lot, to be honest with you. We had a conversation with Mike earlier this year, and he was fabulous. He was in a great mood. He was great. He was insightful. He was entertaining. He was engaging. I think he's really grown in that regard since he's been here as the coach of the Hawks, and I hope that one knucklehead in the media doesn't make him change the way he does stuff.
20: Well, Graham Banziger needs to speak out on this because he's the one that looks terrible
2: right.
20: in this whole thing, and he's
2: Agreed.
20: A veteran. He has done this for a long, long time, and that's why I can't I have a hard time believing it was him that said, hey, that was great
2: Let's
20: stuff. I just right. got off the air.
2: Right.
20: You need to put that on social media.
2: Sure.
20: I think it was the 24-year-old social media associate
2: yeah, maybe.
20: That was standing and going, wow, that was unbelievable stuff. Go get that. Where I'm going to put this up on Twitter.
2: Yeah. Well, then
20: and
2: he needs to say that.
20: He
2: then.
20: Needs right. to come out and say he doesn't have to air anybody out. He can just fall on the sword himself, but I have a hard time believing that a guy that's been doing it as long as Graham Banziger and relies on relationships like Graham Banziger
2: right,
20: does
2: right.
20: would do something like that.
2: Yeah, I mean, again, it's not, I think in the grand spectacle of things, the grand scheme of things, Dick, it's not a gigantic deal to the average person out there. But for people that cover the football team on a daily basis and rely on, you know, off-the-record conversations
20: right.
2: to steer them in one direction or the other, you know, this isn't good. I mean, he's probably less likely now. I mean, it may not change him at all, but he's probably less likely now to say things off the record to people, and maybe even players might feel that way after they hear this stuff from their head coach. So I'm with you. I'm 1,000% with you. I mean, it's just, you know, again, unless you're a rookie in this business or you don't know how to read a room
20: right.
2: or you're just a jerk and you don't care or you're a world-class moron, it's not that difficult. It's very simple to realize when something is supposed to be off the record. Let's get to Mike Florio right now.
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20: mm-hmm.
2: has been getting to know Mike Florio and to call him a friend.
20: Oh,
2: and he joins
20: wow,
2: us right
20: really
2: now
20: nice.
2: On the radio show. Mike, how are you?
3: Are you drunk?
2: Nope.
20: Not yet.
3: Both? Neither? Hello?
2: No. I'm good. Good to go.

0: even though Bensinger didn't violate the strict journalistic standard of on and off the record, because you're only off the record if both parties expressly agree that you're off the record. Even though he didn't violate that, it's not a good way to do business, because Mike McDonald's never going to do another interview with Grant Bensinger. And other NFL figures, other sports figures, they're going to see this and they're going to say, do I really trust this guy? No. Because I just think it comes down to being a fair person, because you're getting to know each other. You're talking before the interview starts. The guy's getting comfortable through this process. You're going to use that when he doesn't know and he hasn't consented to using it. He would have said, if you had asked him if it's off the record and suitable for publication, he would have said, yes, it's off the record and don't publish it. Now, from McDonald's standpoint, he needs to understand a lesson that many have learned over the years. It's like the Miranda warnings when you get arrested. Anything you say can and will be used against you. You have to make it clear that it's off the record. It happened to Sean Payton a couple of years ago. He was with Jared Bell of USA Today, and he said all kinds of stuff critical of Nathaniel Hackett, the former Broncos head coach. It was one thing after another, and Payton never said a word about it because Payton failed to secure an agreement that what was being said was off the record. So it's on the coach. So both sides are to blame here. Lesson learned by McDonald, lesson learned by Payton as to how to control your training camp practices when it comes to the presence of people with phones who can record your plays. And it's a nice little story. You know, we've had two unusual stories in the past 2 weeks. They both dealt with the Broncos. Last week it was the Drew Brees thing, and now Right. We've got this McDonald Payton thing.
1: Well, did Seattle do anything wrong? Was there any poor form shown by the Seahawks in this?
0: Not if what they're saying is true. If they're just capturing publicly available video that was shot by people who were at training camp, that's not a problem. That's fair game. And that's why we've seen in recent years, there was a guy taking video at Vikings training camp. He got his credential lifted. So, Now... the accusation apparently was, and you got to listen to it carefully, and you got to watch it a couple of times to really understand what McDonald was saying. Payton seemed to be accusing them of a Michigan-style operation where they planted someone at practice who was shooting the video. And it wasn't as innocuous as we did a search on Twitter and found all these plays, that they actually had an operative show up and take practice. I think that was the gist of the accusation. And to the extent that was false, that would have been a big mess if Payton had made that public accusation. So everyone learns a lesson here. We get something interesting to talk about. The broader picture, and I like and respect Mike McDonald.
2: Yeah.
0: An executive from a team not involved in this at all has reached out to me multiple times over the past week as different pieces of this Bensinger interview have come to light. And the observation is, why are you doing this? What do you gain from this? And some of the stuff he said, you have to ask yourself, is he naive or is he just drunk on the fact that they won the Super Bowl and you can do whatever you want? It's almost like the Terrion Arnold thing, right? Terrion Arnold facing 8 felony counts up to life in prison, and they don't think twice about the PR hit because they just won the Super Bowl and they'll do whatever the hell. So that part of it is what's interesting to me, the overall psychology of Mike McDonald, given what he's accomplished in 2 years as a head coach. Does he learn a lesson from this beyond on the record, off the record? Does he humble himself a little bit? And look, as a member of the media that likes to have content, I don't want Mike McDonald to all of a sudden not talk.
2: Right.
0: But sometimes you don't do yourself any favors by talking, and I don't think he did himself any favors by agreeing to do that interview, even without the snafu that came to light yesterday.
2: Yeah, well, those days are over now, at least with that guy, for sure. Mike Florio's with us. And, Mike, I think in this business, you know, there's often times where something comes up that we kind of find it's, hey, it's worth to speculate about that. Other times, maybe not even worth bringing it up. You thought it was worth speculating whether or not John Harbaugh, who just lost Jackson Dart for maybe the year, may end up giving Colin Kaepernick a workout. Tell me why that made sense for you to speculate on that.
0: Well, and it wasn't even speculation. It was kind of a sociological experiment because I wanted to see if certain people's heads would explode by the mere mention of Colin Kaepernick. And let me give you the quick background here. Kaepernick is selling a book, and he's talking to everybody. And we have ignored every interview he's done because, in my mind, this thing's over. It's 10 years old. It's already been talked

0: about, written about, debated, and he kept his mouth shut when it was all active and fresh. I'm not going to help promote his book because all of a sudden he's talking a blue streak to anyone because he wants to sell books. He should have been talking in 2017, 2018, 2019 when all this stuff was happening. For whatever reason, he kept quiet. And I think he would admit, and I think I saw one of the interviews he did where he acknowledges he should have been actively pushing back against the narratives that people were putting out there to justify not giving him a chance. The only reason I said what I said today is John Harbaugh couldn't resist. As all this Kaepernick stuff is coming up again, he decided to add his voice to it, and he told Ian O'Connor of The Athletic why he wanted to sign Kaepernick in 2017. And all these superlatives about Kaepernick sounding a lot like his brother Jim, who had said multiple times after the blackballing of Colin Kaepernick began, you can win championships with him with an S, right? So I'm just taking the comments Harbaugh recently made to the logical conclusion. Bring him in for a workout. You need a quarterback. It costs you nothing to bring the guy in to see what he can do. If you were so smitten with this guy 9 years ago, bring him in. Just bring him in and work him out and prove that you were telling the truth when you tried to take a little bit of the spotlight away. Kaepernick's back in the news. That's my point. And so it was that. I'm calling him on what he said. And it was also part sociological experiment because all of the specific people whose heads I believed would explode did explode because I dared to mention Colin Kaepernick.
1: Mike, there's quite a spectrum in the responses of Caleb Williams' emotional outburst after getting injured. There are people that are calling him soft, and there are other people saying, nah, he's just being a passionate professional. Where do you lie there?
0: Well, I'll look at it this way. If in the immediate aftermath of suffering a real hamstring injury during a hard-fought game where he was getting hit repeatedly whenever the Vikings could get a clean shot on him, I am very impressed if he was able in that moment when he has a legitimate injury to consciously remember to embellish it to the point where everyone will think he's in line for an amputation of his leg. Mm-hmm. And if he's that good, just retire from football now and go to Hollywood if you're that good. So, you know, he reacted to what he thought was a serious injury. And on top of that was the wear and tear he was feeling all day long. I remember the game, I think it was his rookie year after he was facing the Brian Flores defense. They showed him on the bench and he's like slumped over. You know, it's a demanding sport and you get hit and it hurts. And he thought he was seriously injured and he wasn't. The idea that this was some sort of a ruse being perpetrated by him in real time, I just think it's kind of ridiculous. I understand why people would think, but I think it's kind of ridiculous to believe he had the presence of mind. Ham it up in that moment.
2: Yeah, well, Mike Florio's with us on the radio show. And, Mike, I guess the other story coming out of the Monday night game is that, hey, man, maybe the Rams did make a mistake in flying out to Australia so late, and maybe they really are going to be awesome. They put a show on Monday night, and then Sean McVay comes out and makes fun of himself, right, calls himself a dumbass coach for putting the Rams in harm's way by making the travel schedule what it was. Did you see what we all expected that we would see from the Rams on Monday night, one of the elite teams in the NFL?
0: I wasn't sure what to expect because I didn't know how that barnstorming in and out of Melbourne was going to affect them on the back end. Now, it helped that Jackson Dart wasn't able to play the whole game and that Jameis Winston looked like he wasn't ready to come in and play 11 for 27, 111 yards and an interception where if he gets the ball in Malik Nabers' vicinity, Nabers has a good chance of catching it for a touchdown. So I don't know what to think of what I saw Monday night because, number one, the Giants didn't have their quarterback. And number two, with no Puka Nacua on the field, how many passes does Davante Adams have to catch before you double-team him?
2: Right.
0: Like, did the Giants just assume this guy's old, he's not going to kill us, and then as he's killing them, it's like, ah, he's old, he's not going to kill us. It's a fluke. At some point, it's not a fluke. At some point, he's killing you, and you got to do something about it. And they got nobody else at receiver. They got Kenonte Mumfield and Tutu Atwell. No disrespect to them. They each had one catch on the night. And you don't need to bother to throw it to them. You don't even bother to try to look for them if Davante Adams is open and he keeps getting fed enough passes that he has 195 receiving yards and 2 touchdowns. So I don't know. Let's see what happens when the Rams play the Seahawks. Let's see what happens when the Rams play the 49ers again. Let's see what happens when the Rams continue this journey. I think Monday night they just had the football gods smiling on them in the form of the Giants' injuries and the inexplicable failure to react to the fact that Devontae Adams was playing like it was 2021.
2: Mike, you're the man. This really was enjoyable for me, and I look forward to it every Wednesday.
1: Don't compliment him. He doesn't
2: Thank you.
1: Want that.
0: I'm sure you do. Goodbye.
2: See you, man. Bye. Mike Florio with us. I'm killing him with kindness, Dick, every Wednesday. We're going to break. We got a lot more to get to on a busy, busy Wednesday right here on 93.3 KJR FM.
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2: All right, we're back at Jimmy's on First. Love hanging out here. We got a double dip tonight, right? Mavenues at 7:10. 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Jackson, are the Sounders going to win this thing tonight, by the way, and get back in the win column?
3: Yeah, okay, I think they're actually going to win tonight.
2: I proclaimed on yesterday's program that I believe the Sounders will win their next three in a row, and I believe that because Jackson told me the next three teams stink.
0: They do.
2: All right.
0: Really, they're really,
1: did
0: really
1: you?
0: Bad.
1: Yes, I did.
2: On winning all three?
1: I couldn't do the combo, so okay. I'm just going to do take all them right. each one at a time.
2: Right. Okay. If anybody out there would like to take action on the Sounders winning the next three,
1: you know, Jackson's
2: 49451, let us know.
1: Jackson's the one that always tells us, you know, you really should bet on soccer.
2: Yeah.
1: So we decided
2: there's a little known fact about Jackson Feltz is he is the degenerate gambler. It's always the guys that say don't gamble that gamble, right? The guys that say don't drink, don't look at porn, don't do drugs are always the biggest degenerates.
1: That's right.
2: I think we know that about him. It's okay, Jackson. It's 2026. You're in Seattle. You can get away with it.
0: You know, what's funny is the last bet I made was about, God, it wasn't about now, about 6 years ago. And the bet was this. It was Justin Herbert when he was a freshman. This came, I think the bet came after the Huskies
2: absolutely
0: kicked his ass.
2: That would have been 10 years ago. It was 2016.
0: Yeah, the bet was with somebody who used to work here. And it was said that, listen, Justin Herbert will win a Pac-12 quarterback of the year eventually. And in any year, he will win that award. And I said, no, he will not.
2: Wow.
0: Now, you remember that Herbert came back for his senior year after Sam Darnold went pro, and I thought I was screwed, but he wasn't. Herbert never won it, and what I won was an all-expenses-paid dinner, dessert, wine to John Howie's steak in one of the best meals of my life, and it's the last bet that I made, and it was so dangerous, I'm not making another one.
2: Why would you not want to keep going?
0: Yeah,
2: I mean, you got a little taste of what it could be like.
0: So ending on a high.
1: You've never bet at a casino one time. You haven't made one sports bet at a casino.
0: Nope, I have never done that.
2: You know, that's a life I don't want to know.
0: I like my life.
2: I'm totally honest with you, man.
1: So sad.
2: All right. Well, we got the Huskies and the Gophers on Saturday. And look, man, this is a game the Huskies should win. They're 8.5. Are they up to 10, by the way, now? Speaking of gambling, is the spread up to 10? I thought somebody said 10. I was on with, who was I on with? I was on with Paul Allen this morning. Paul had me on the air. We're talking Gopher football, for crying out loud.
1: What does he think of the Gophers?
2: He didn't know anything about them. That's why Nordo was asking all the questions.
1: Okay.
2: But I think they may be up to 10.
1: I see 10.
2: Yeah, there you go.
1: 45.5, 10.
2: Yeah, I mean, that's pretty significant, right? If Vegas thinks it's a Big Ten conference game and one team is giving 10 points, that's pretty significant. I mean, I realize that they're coming out here. By the way, do you know that in the last... what was it? 9 games at Husky Stadium. I had this written down. The last 9 games at Husky Stadium where teams had to travel 2 time zones or more to get here, the visiting team is 1-8. The one win was Ohio State, and they're number one in the country. The Huskies are 28-2 in their last 30 games at Husky Stadium, and you know who the losses are? Ohio State and Oregon.
1: Yeah.
2: Those two teams. So you've always said they don't lose to the Huskies, when they're good, don't lose to bad teams. Like, nobody comes here and upsets the Huskies when they're not supposed to win. But the question is, what are the Huskies? What are they? Right? Like, is this a 7-5 team that could get clipped by a Minnesota? Or is this a 9-3, 10-2 football team that should easily win this game Saturday?
1: I think this is a offensive work in progress due to the injuries, and they have fortunately gotten the exact type of schedule that you need to work through those injuries. Because you've got, if you rank the toughest to easiest Big Ten games, this is probably the second or third easiest.
2: Yeah.
1: Right at the beginning of the season.
2: Right.
1: So I think the offense will eventually click. I'm more optimistic than most. I think Brian Bonner is a talented running back. He needs time for seasoning, and he's getting some time for seasoning against these teams. Now, next week's going to be different, although USC isn't a great defensive team either.
2: No.
1: So that might be a bottom half of your scheduled defensive team that you're facing in USC. And that's all you're worried about is the Husky offense. You're not worried about the Husky defense.
2: Yeah, I just think everything's on the table for the offense, man. I could see a scenario where the Husky running game picks up steam as the year goes by and Bonner becomes this amazing running back.
1: Hatchett comes back.
2: He was a 4-star guy. He was the 9th best running back or 7th best running back in the country.
1: Yep.
2: I could also see a scenario where they struggle all year. And a guy that was Trey Cooley was like the 7th best running back in the country. And look at him now. That didn't mean anything.
1: Well, he's like 30 now.
2: But you think that benefited him. He's a veteran.
1: Right.
2: He's been on 4 teams in 6 years. Yeah. I mean, if he was that good, he never would have been bouncing the way he was. He might be in the NFL. I mean, every year, the top 10, 20, 30 running backs in high school football, there's always somebody who doesn't live up to the billing.
1: Of course.
2: Always.
1: Of course.
2: So what is Brian Bonner? Is he one of those guys who's going to be a stud? Or is he going to be a guy that just gets lost in history of 4-star, 5-star guys that never panned out? I have no idea. I do know there's a reason why he was fourth on the depth chart when the year began. For a reason. Because they liked the other guys better. So I just think all things are on the table for this offense, man. Everything. You know, does it really get significantly better when Landon Hatchett comes back? I hope so. Let's get to Fact or Fiction, brought to you by the Lucky Eagle Casino and Hotel right now.
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2: All right, week three of Fact or Fiction, brought to you by our friends at the Lucky Eagle. 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It's your job to text in fact if you agree, fiction if you disagree, to 49451. Most picks right by the end of the year on all shows combined will win $10,000, courtesy of our friends at the Lucky Eagle Casino and Hotel. Anders took the Cowboys plus the points against Baltimore this morning. Greg took Texas minus the points at Tennessee. Ian took the Niners, given the 8.5 against Arizona. That means Jackson Feltz, who's 1-1 on the year so far. His Wednesday pick is next. What do you got?
0: Yeah, I'm sticking with the unders, guys. I missed last week because I picked a team that we really just didn't know in the dogs. I'm not going to go that route. I'm picking two teams that we do know. And two offenses that I think, one offense is bad and two solid defenses. It's the New England-Jacksonville game. The line is 45.5. Okay. I think we know that New England's defense, which has scored 10 points and 13 points in their first two games, is not a good offense. Both defenses are good. Jacksonville sort of came way back down to earth and showed what they really are this last week. So I don't think the winner of this game scores more than 23 points. So I'm going the under 45.5, New England-Jacksonville.
2: Under 45.5, I like it. I think the Patriots' offense has a lot of problems right now. They got a good defense. I think we saw that, obviously, in week one. We know they're a good defense. They may not be elite like the Seahawks are, but they're a good defense. And I could see Trevor Lawrence struggling against that defense to score points. I might even bet it if it was even lower than what the number was. What's the number again, Jackson?
0: 45.5.
2: 45.5. Yeah, I mean, if it was 42, 41.5, I could even see going underneath that. So under 45.5, you like it fact, you hate it fiction, in the Patriots-Jaguars game.
1: I love it, Jackson. It's on my list. I agree with Softy. I think you're getting 3-4 points of value in this game. I don't see – I mean, I guess the only reason it's 45.5 is people – Vegas thinks that there are people out there that still think Trevor Lawrence and Drake May are elite quarterbacks.
0: Yeah, exactly.
1: And they're not. They're just not. So especially against good defenses. And the Patriots' defenses is really good. Jaguars' defense could be okay as well. So, yeah, I'm with you.
2: Yeah.
1: I think it's a great call.
2: All right, under 45.5 in the Patriot-Jaguar game, all courtesy of the Lucky Eagle Casino and Hotel. Again, every single day, 7:35, 11:35, 2:35, and 3:35, we give you picks on the air. For the next, 13 weeks, I think now? Is it 12 weeks? 13 weeks, I believe it is. So you get the most picks right by the end of the contest, and you're going to win $10,000, baby, courtesy of our friends at the Lucky Eagle. Get them in now. Under 45.5 in the Jaguar-Patriot game. 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
2: You think the guys at Bluma Tree would put up Christmas lights on trees? Because they got that big bucket thing.
0: They do.
2: Why not?
1: I can ask my guy, KD. I mean, but
2: yeah, late November, December, a little side hustle.
0: Softy, I'll put your lights up.
2: In a gigantic 50-foot tree?
1: Your lights are hard, right?
0: That sounds a little difficult.
2: That's what I'm talking about. We had the guy come over from Bloomatree, and they were awesome. But, you know, they're up there with the bucket and the crane, whatever you call it, the arm. I don't know what the official term is, but you get my point.
1: Yeah.
2: And if he's going to be up there, put some lights on that
1: damn
2: thing. Absolutely.
1: Yeah, that's a great call. When they're back over, they were so good the first time.
2: Absolutely.
1: I hired him again for next month. They're coming back out, and I'll ask him. I was like, hey, can you just leave
2: that? Do lights.
1: Here's some lights for you. Yeah. Can you throw them up there while you're trimming
2: this one? 100%. How freaking cool would that be for you to have a giant Rockefeller Center Christmas tree in your front yard? Be awesome.
1: And I got plenty of trees that are that tall. I just need a bucket truck to get them up there.
2: Well, there you go. I want 10%. If they do it, I want 10%. It's a great idea. I'm just an idea man here, man. All right, here we go. Hey, Dick, did you happen to hear
17: that? Dave. What's that, Dick?
2: Let's start in college football after one quarter of Saturday's North Carolina-Clemson game. The Tar Heels led the Tigers 14-3. On ESPN's broadcast, sideline reporter Stormy Bonatoni caught up with head coach Bill Belichick, who was not happy with Carolina's penalties.
18: We talked a lot yesterday about how much cleaner this version of your team has played than others. What have you seen so far with the penalties?
19: Too many, yeah. Too many.
18: Is there anything else you think that this group needs to clean up?
19: Sorry?
18: Is there anything else this group needs to clean up?
19: No, just got to keep executing better. Too many penalties.
18: Thank you.
20: Up, Stormy Bonatoni. Welcome to the club. You are now a member. There's hundreds of media members that have sat in that Patriots room over the years that probably right now are printing up Stormy's jacket. How are we doing down there, Stormy?
18: I'm fine. I made it out alive, guys. But I did just want to say, very different feel on the sideline than we had yesterday at our meetings, right? The way he was talking, it was story time.
2: God, you know what I would do if I were Stormy Bonatoni?
1: What's that?
2: You know what I would say? What's wrong with you, man? Why are you the way you are? You know I would say that. I would not be able to control myself. I was like, what is your problem? Like, honestly. I mean, look, I get it. The team's not playing well. You're not happy about the penalties. You're up 14-3 at halftime, number one. Number two, you're getting paid millions of dollars a year. What is your problem?
1: Well, the funny.
2: What do you think he would have said if she said that to him?
1: He would have walked away.
2: I don't know.
0: Yeah, said anything and just turned his back.
1: I mean, what amused me was all the people ripping Belichick online. Oh, well, how could he be such a jerk? Have you never seen a halftime interview with Bill Belichick in the last 20 years?
2: Is it possible, though, at some point in time he lightens up a little bit? He's got a hot 30-year-old girlfriend. He's making money for doing nothing at North Carolina. What is your problem? Life is good, Bill. Chill. Oh, my God. Good for her for keeping her composure, though, huh? All right. Hey, Dick, did you happen to hear that?
17: What's that, Dick?
2: Monday on the Rich Eisen Show, ESPN NFL analyst Marcus Spears sat down with Rich and suggested the Seahawks' Mike McDonald may already be the best coach in the NFL.
21: Mike McDonald, to me, he's a Super Bowl champion winning head coach. But I think at this moment, we got to start talking about Mike McDonald as arguably the best coach in ball. When you think about what he was able to do last year, going in with a backup this past week, and I know it was Arizona, but Arizona just had a big win week one. And you see what they have like at their disposal defensively for a long time. There is going to be a reckoning in the NFC West. I don't think the Rams are going to go quietly into the night.
2: Well, I agree with him. He's almost making it sound like this has not been a conversation where it has been a conversation. I think a lot of people are talking about Mike McDonald being the best coach in the NFL. You know, typically when we talk about things like the best coach or the best player, it's not about who the best coach or player is now. It's about the body of work.
1: Right.
2: And so I get that Mike doesn't have the long body of work that Andy Reid or Sean McVay does. But, and again, maybe I'm biased because he's the Seahawks head coach. I would not trade him for anybody. One guy in the NFL.
1: I wouldn't either. And if he was the head coach of the Philadelphia Eagles or the Dallas Cowboys or the Chicago Bears, there'd be a heck of a lot higher percentage of people already calling him the number one coach in the NFL.
2: Well, and when was the last time there was a defensive-minded coach like that who was being talked about as the potentially best coach in the NFL? was Pete Flippin' Carroll.
1: Yes, it was.
2: It was our guy.
1: Yes, it was.
2: People forget that. It's amazing how people forget, Dick, and how easily they forget.
1: Because most of the coaches that have been seen as the number one over the last 10 years have been offensive.
2: That's right. Correct. Well, I think the defensive-minded guy, man, I mean, again, they're lucky that they have the offensive player of the year and they have the best defensive mind in the NFL. This is a lethal, lethal combination. I think it's the glory days, man. It's great.
1: It is.
2: All right. Hey, Dick, did you happen to hear that?
17: What's that, Dick?
2: At a preseason. Is that loud, by the way? That
1: no,
2: drop?
1: That's about right.
2: It's making me laugh for some reason.
0: It's normal.
2: At
0: it's
2: a
0: normal.
2: Preseason press conference yesterday, Rocket Center Steven Adams, that the former Thunder player,
1: yeah,
2: by the way,
1: yeah,
2: said that pro sports will see a real effect from Grand Theft Auto 6 coming
1: funny.
2: Out in November.
3: I will say, you guys should anticipate November. The performance of the league-wide. GTA is dropping. So look at NFL. Look at all the leagues. And watch them plummet, mate. Just for the month of November, performance is going to go down. It should come back up, though. Most of the boys will get it done. But hopefully they finish game. Coaching as well, by the way. The coaching scouts are going to be horrendous, mate. Just for November. But it should bounce back in December, hopefully. Yeah, should be good.
2: I'm not a big video game guy. Is Grand Theft Auto 6, is that a huge deal?
0: Yeah.
2: Really?
0: This is going to be massive. It's going to be the highest selling game of all time. It's the second highest anticipated video game ever.
2: Behind what?
0: A game that did fall on expectations, a game called Starfield. But this is Grand Theft Auto 6 is going to blow everything before it out of the water.
2: Is it violent? Is it graphic?
0: Yes.
2: Really?
1: Dave,
2: like
1: I think
2: gory?
1: We can...
0: not
2: gory graphic?
0: It's a little more gory than previous Grand Theft Autos. They put a 30-minute teaser out on Netflix a couple weeks ago.
1: Oh,
0: I mean, like, no other video game has ever done a 30-minute special on Netflix months before it comes out.
2: Wow.
1: I think we can make some money off this, Softy.
2: How?
1: I think...
2: Who can we exploit?
1: Once we get to November, and Jax, right? You got to remind us when it comes out, all right? We are betting against Kyler Murray and the Minnesota Vikings for the next 3 weeks.
2: Wow. Okay.
1: Because he will spend absolutely zero time
2: doesn't watch film
1: for the show.
2: Doesn't watch film. Remember the whole thing with the Cardinals, how much crap they took?
1: That's right.
2: Guess what? They were right.
1: Kyler Murray will do nothing other than play Grand Theft Auto the entire month of November.
2: Well, let's do it. Let's double it up with the Sounders and do a parlay. How much does 6 for 6 pay you? Figure that out in your Alshi or Balshi, whatever the hell it is. Poly market. Is that even legal here, by the way?
1: Poly is. Kelsey's not for some reason.
2: You know, you can drug yourself up in Pioneer Square with whatever the hell you want and get free crack from people, but you can't bet on the Vikings online. What the hell are we doing here, man? What's wrong with our city? We're going to break. Petros Papadakis will join us next on 93.3 KJR FM.
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2: All right, happy Wednesday, everybody. Here we go. Headlines live from Jimmy's on First, brought to you by our friends at Frost Brewed Coors Light, as cold as the Rockies.
1: They all have their head up their ass, and that's a lousy take.
2: All right, news from the NFL, from the Seahawks. First of all, they signed Rodney Thomas off the practice squad to their 53-man roster. He's played pretty well. Guard Anthony Bradford going to go to the IR. He's going to miss at least the next two games and maybe more. Sam Darnold's going to practice today, and Mike McDonald says he'll get more reps as the week goes by.
1: Veteran Austin Eckler working out with the Panthers today in the wake of the injury to Jonathan Brooks, who now needs surgery. He is out at least six weeks.
2: Speaking of surgery, Jackson Dart officially knee surgery. He's going to be out for the rest of the season, possibly maybe able to come back for the playoffs.
1: Storm with their final game of the season tonight. They host Paige Beckers in Dallas. Seattle looking to set an all-time season attendance record with an expected sellout tonight.
2: For a terrible team, right? Yeah, it's amazing.
1: Those fans have been amazing.
2: We got a double dip tonight. Sounders and Real Salt Lake at 6:30 over at Lumen, and the Mariners and the Astros. Ah, the hell with it. Petros Papadakis joining us right now.
34: It's time for our weekly conversation with college football analyst Petros Papadakis.
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0: Losers.
2: All righty, boys and girls, here we go on a busy Wednesday live from Jimmy's across the street from T-Mobile Park in Lumen Field. 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One half of the Petros and Money Show in Southern California, TV personality, former USC football star, father of the month, husband of the day, and my close personal pal, Petros Papadakis. 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
2: Oh, how are you?
15: What? You don't like the jingle? Do you want to hear the real jingle? Oh, we don't.
2: Sure.
15: No, it's
2: your show.
15: Forget it. No, it's not my show. How are you?
2: I was kind of looking forward to hearing the Sweet James jingle. Maybe next week.
15: Yeah, well, Kate can't find
2: it. We call that a tease.
15: I asked the wrong guy, but that's how it sounds. Just call Sweet James.
2: Terrible.
15: Just call Sweet James.
2: Sounds like something out of The Wedding Singer.
15: Your accident attorney.
2: Remember the dude that was... Or the guy from, not the guy from The Wedding Singer, the guy from, what the hell, Hangover, who was doing the wedding
15: at the
2: end.
15: Yeah, no, I don't remember. I never saw that movie.
2: Whatever his name was.
15: I didn't see that movie. So
2: you never saw The Hangover?
15: Yeah, this has started.
2: Get out of here. You lie.
16: Just
2: you
16: call
2: lie.
16: Sweet James.
2: There's no way you
16: Just call Sweet James. Your accident attorneys.
2: You know, there's people tuning in right now for the very first time hearing this going, what is this crap?
15: Hit him again.
2: What is this nonsense that we're hearing on the air?
15: Hit him with it again.
16: Just call Sweet James. I want 809 million. Just call Sweet James. Your accident attorney.
15: All right.
2: Okay, so I got to ask you.
15: We have satisfied the sponsor. What do you want?
2: Okay. The hoo-hoo-hoo, was that you or is that a part of the jingle?
15: You just tell me.
2: Was that you?
15: We'll play it again. Here we go.
16: Just call Sweet James. I want
15: 8 million.
16: Just call Sweet James.
2: All right. Well, like you said, we have now satisfied the sponsor,
15: I think,
2: for the next 6 months on this radio show.
15: It was me.
2: Are you... We're going to see you next weekend.
15: Yes, we're going to go to dinner.
2: But you got USC Oregon at the Coliseum.
15: We're going to smoke a big doobie.
2: Excited.
15: It's going to be great.
2: Are we really? Okay.
15: Yeah, dude, we're going to have the time of our lives.
2: Your deal.
15: You might even follow come beat my lizard.
2: We can meet your lizard or beat your lizard?
15: Meet the lizard.
2: I thought you said beat your lizard.
15: Well, I would not want that.
2: Oh, my. Am I coming over?
15: Yeah,
1: to the house.
15: Maybe. We'll see.
1: In Palos Verdes?
15: We'll see how you perform.
2: Right. What about this
15: at
2: USC
15: the end of the night,
2: Oregon
15: I can see
2: Saturday,
15: you and I
2: man?
15: Pace. Jesus, this delay. At the end of the night, what? I can tell dude, like, where are you? Like, what is the internet like at Jimmy's? Is it a guy with a crankshaft in the back or something?
2: I've done 1,000 shows here. What are you talking about?
15: At the end of the night, you and I might get so extremely riled up that we'll be toilet papering Lincoln Riley's house before it's all said and done.
2: Hey, we both got to work the next day, man. I just thank God, though, for a 4:30 kickoff. That's all I'm saying, man. That is music to my ears if we're going out Friday night. All right, so Oregon USC Saturday. Mm-hmm. Husky fans traditionally would always root for the Trojans to beat the Ducks. But I want to ask you a football question. No goofing around now. I really want you to come on the air and show your analyst side here. Is Washington going to have a better chance of beating USC next Saturday if the Trojans are coming off a loss or coming off a win, or does it matter, honestly?
15: I don't know if it matters, but I think it would be really interesting if Washington, if USC loses, to see, because all of these teams and the way they're constructed and people making money, and it's always been this way, at big-time schools with big-time coaches and big-time players, sometimes they don't lock arms and all hunker down together after a loss and reevaluate and come back stronger. Sometimes the team starts to fragment and they start to attack each other. And obviously you want to keep leadership in place so that doesn't happen. But with USC, after all these years, I mean, it's year 5 for Lincoln Riley.
2: Right.
15: And they said finally in the offseason this year that a window has opened. But they have a young team, and if they end up losing games like this, they're going to sit there and say, well, we're too young to compete.
2: Yep.
15: But wait till next year, and you can't fire Lincoln Riley. And in the NIL day and age of college football, maybe you can't even fire this guy even though you want to, because you just can't afford the buyout. Because you're paying so many other entities to do what you need to do to have a big-time football program. So it is interesting. I don't know if it matters, but I think, Dan, if anybody deserves the benefit of the doubt between those two coaches, and I know Oregon's had a rough start to the year. They were out-physicaled by Boise State. They obviously went to Stillwater and lost. And you know what it's like. I think that's one of those things where you go to a foreign place, they lock the door behind you. It's a game. The crowd gets behind the team. It's a good crowd. They gain confidence, and you end up losing. It happens in college football all the time. It's why we enjoy the sport. So that happens. And then they do the equivalent of beating up on the handicapped kid in Portland State to prove that they are tough. And that's, I mean, look, coaches do things for a reason, and sometimes those reasons don't make sense to people outside the building. I didn't love the look of what they did to Portland State. But also, I'm not going to sit there and indict Dan Lanning as a coach completely because that happened. But I think if anybody deserves the benefit of the doubt, it would be Dan Lanning over Lincoln Riley. Dan Lanning didn't leave like Willie Dixon and Cristobal. He has stayed in Eugene and touted that place. They have remained competitive at a high level in the Big Ten, where Washington hasn't, when they lost Kalen DeBoer. And they are... you have to say the road to West Coast football supremacy for a decade plus, at least, has kind of gone through Eugene. And if you want to be an offensive lineman that gets developed, and you used to go to USC for that, a lot of those guys are going to Eugene. So if USC knocks off Oregon, they're going to look at it as a sign to say USC's back, even if Oregon has some attrition with their coordinators and they're not the same team physically that they used to be. That USC will probably get too much credit if they beat Oregon. And if they don't, they're going to get probably too much blame. And maybe that's not too much blame, because they gave up, 26 to San Jose. They gave up nothing to Fresno, who Fresno kind of melted down there. And I think Fresno's better than San Jose. I just watched Fresno basically beat San Jose up on Saturday night last. Then they gave up 30 points to Louisiana. USC did, and then they went to Rutgers and they gave up 35 points.
2: And
15: I'm always one who would say that conference games are hard, conference road games are harder, conference road openers in a foreign place like Piscataway, that's a tough deal. But this is also the Rutgers team that lost to UMass at home. and they put 35 on you. So, it looks like USC is going to be in a bunch of shootouts this year. Gary right. Patterson is not there to save the defense. And is that good enough to beat the Oregons of the world, the Indianas of the world, the Ohio States of the world? Probably not. So that's why I think Oregon will control this game, because they're probably stronger in all three phases than USC is, just like yeah. they were last year.
2: Well, are people excited for the game? I mean, is there going to be?
15: They should be. I mean, if you're a USC fan, I mean, you better be excited for this game. It's an opportunity to take back some of the supremacy of the Trojan brand that Oregon is basically taken away because of the Nike money, and right. it's embarrassing.

0: Booyakasha.
1: You know who we got here Saturday night at Husky Stadium?
0: Middle Tennessee.
1: Row the boat.
0: Oh, Ski Yuma. Or Sky Yuma, or whatever they say. Well, that'll be a physical test. That'll be a physical test. They're physical. Yeah. They're big and strong. And that'll be a great test for Jed Fish's front to see if they can if they've improved, if they can get the 1 yard when they need it, and if they're going to be more of a team and an offense than just the quarterback running around.
1: Well, that's what they're trying to do, but their running backs are hurt. Their top two guys are out for almost the season. They got a kid named Brian Bonner from Valencia, who's their number one guy now, apparently. Got another guy who's a sixth-year guy in Trey Cooley. A third guy is from Gresham. He's also a freshman. They're a little banged up right now. Husky fans, I think, are a little bit on edge up here about the way the team has performed in the non-conference, especially the Wazoo game and the Utah State game.
0: You want to
1: talk
0: different?
1: Husky fans off the ledge, or is this warranted?
0: Okay. No, I think it's pretty warranted. I don't think they've put a lot of positive things on tape, considering who they've played. But that doesn't
1: Why is that funny to you? Like, why do you laugh when you say that?
0: Because it was uncomfortable for me, because I know how much it hurts you.
1: Okay, that's fair. That's fair. Continue.
0: I don't think that it's an indictment on the whole season. I mean, when you start a season, you're trying to find the identity. I mean, it's college football. And regardless of how much money's being made and all the off-season talk and BS, you still have to develop on the field as a team. Yep. And that takes most of September, usually. And you have to find your identity. And a lot of the time, you look back on the first game, no matter who you are, even if you had a championship year, and you don't really recognize the team you're looking at in that first game. So I think it's up to the coach and his coordinators to develop continue to develop the team and the offense. And if you lose running backs, that's why you're Washington football. You got to have somebody else step up and gain yardage physically to help out the offense. So they just don't look like they're on the same page offensively.
1: Yeah.
0: They just don't. Defense, I think they're okay. I don't think they're in bad shape at all. I like the coordinator. I know that guy from way back. But yeah. I don't remember
1: that guy's
0: name
1: is Ryan Walters, by the way.
0: That's right. Yeah. Arizona.
1: That guy. That guy.
0: Colorado guy, and then he was in Arizona. I've seen him around town. then he was the head coach at Purdue, right?
1: Yes, correct.
0: Yeah. I know that guy. I know that guy. So I think they're doing a good job defensively, so it's on Jed Fish. He's the offensive coach, and their offense is supposed to be firing on all cylinders, and it's not. But if anybody's going to be able to turn it around, I mean, he is the head coach, and it is his offense, and they're still developing through the month. So if that's something that'll talk Husky fans off the ledge, but I think this will be a pretty good test with Minnesota, because under PJ Fleck, who is a whole weirdo, as the young people would say, I saw him once do like a 15-yard lead-up sprint to do a chest bump with his wife on the sideline of a game that they won.
1: What?
0: Yeah. They beat the Beavs, and I was in the booth, and like once they beat him, and you know, and you're in the booth for the Beavs, the visiting team is the one that's right under you, and they went running at each other and did a flying chest bump, him and his wife.
1: Jeez.
0: Yeah. Boom. And anyway, they're perennially pretty strong through the middle and pretty stout. And play brand of football. So it'll be a great test for the Dogs.
1: Now,
0: if they come out of that pretty well, I think it'll bode well for the Coliseum a week later.
1: Yeah. Did you catch any of the Ole Miss LSU game Saturday?
0: Nah, I was calling a game, but I was getting updates and all that, and a pretty satisfying outcome, I think, for everybody involved.
1: Mm-hmm. Because Lane lost. That's why.
0: Right. Yeah. Well, yeah. Because you know, somebody who's a narcissist that wants a lot of attention got a lot of attention. What do you know?
1: The funniest part of the whole thing is that he came out of the game and he said, I was kind of surprised by the reaction. I didn't expect that. Well, what the hell did you think was going to happen?
0: I guess I had to leave to get people to show up an hour before the game, so you're welcome. All right, dude.
1: Has he gotten worse, you think, since you knew him in L.A.?
0: No, he's always been terrible. He's always been the absolute worst. like, I honestly...

0: And I was asking, you know, he played at Fresno, and I called a Fresno game over the weekend. And I was talking to some people who were there when he was there. Fresno's kind of cool like that. They keep some people like that around from way back. Right. And they said the same thing. You know, I said, I ran into him in like 01, and he was always been terrible, Petros. So, Monty Kiffin is the greatest guy in the world.
1: I mean,
0: that's totally opposite. So
1: that's what I was going to say. Was he just spoiled by Monty? Did he just give the silver spoon? Did he not raise him rough?
0: It's not. It's more than that. Like, it's somebody. He's obviously a talented play caller. I mean, he obviously knows what he's doing in the profession of coaching. Everywhere he's ever been, though, except for Boca Raton, he can't go back. People hate him. And that's not a great trend where everybody hates you everywhere you've been. And I know why, and I understand why, and it's pretty clear if you've been around the guy and you know him, he's a creep. And he's also somebody who loves being an agent of chaos. At all levels of life, an agent of chaos. So that's what they've bought at LSU, and now they have to lay in their bed of crawfish with it.
1: Fun as hell to cover, though, I can tell you that. My God, can you imagine?
0: The whole year's been great. The big stories, the little stories, the whole year in college football has been a lot of fun.
1: Now Deion's throwing guys off the team. They're losing patience with him down there.
0: Yeah, and you know what, though? Like, I think the Linsanity portion of the Deion Sanders stuff is over.
1: Yeah.
0: Right? Totally. Game day 100%. And Big Noon, and none of these people are itching to get out to Boulder anymore. If they have any kind of success this year, what does success look like this year? 5-7? You know, is he going to really stick around for that, for that much longer? Now, I'm sure people involved with Colorado and Joel Klatt and guys like that will say, no matter what happens, this was a success. Look at the attention that was brought to it. Look at the money that was raised. Certainly the record doesn't reflect that the amount of attention they've gotten. But that goes back to the Lane Kiffin situation. I mean, we have two coaches we talk about incessantly, Prime and Kiffin. Neither has won a championship. And Cignetti's up there, the best story in the history of college football. And, I mean, what is college football currency now? It's wins and losses, but it's also attention. And and it's kind of interesting how that balances out.
1: All right, great stuff, and we will see you. We'll talk next Wednesday, but we'll see you next Friday. Looking forward to it.
0: All right, thanks a lot, Softy, and remember who your accident attorney is.
2: Just call Sweet James. Just call Sweet James.
1: How did I know that was coming?
0: Shut up!
1: We got to go. Mike McDonald, we're going to hear from the coach of the Hawks next on 93.3 KJRFM.
0: The head coach?
1: Yeah.
0: He's not coming on, though. You're just going to play sound.
1: Right. Shut up.
0: That's disingenuous. He's not coming on.
1: See you later.
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1: That woman just gave us a weird look, by the way. Did you see that?
22: Yeah, I just
1: she
22: turned
1: walked
22: around
1: up
22: as she walked by.
1: Behind the window, stared me down, and took off. I was like, I'm not Dick Fain. Look at him.
22: Maybe she thought you were attractive.
1: Okay, yeah.
22: Or maybe she didn't. That's why she walked away.
1: So the situation that has unfolded between Graham Bensinger, Mike McDonald, and Sean Payton, it's like some weird football love triangle going on, that he was on Graham Bensinger's podcast, and he talked off the air about some situation that unfolded a couple years ago where Sean Payton thought there was a Spygate-type thing going on, and it turns out the Hawks were getting some video off social media, which is public domain. Everybody has access to it. And so Mike talked about that today. We're going to hear some audio in just a minute. There is a release. Graham Bensinger has spoken via a release from his podcast. Would you like me to just read this whole thing?
22: Yes.
1: All right, you ready?
22: Yes.
1: Due to ongoing media requests for comment, I want to clarify the timeline surrounding a portion of our recent interview with Mike McDonald that has received attention this week. The complete Mike McDonald interview, including the conversation now at issue, was provided to Seahawk PR last Wednesday, September 16th, 5 days before it was published on YouTube on Monday. During that time, no concern was raised about the exchange, and we were never asked to remove it. For the last couple of years, our typical practice with long-form interview releases has been to include some of the pre-interview conversation. Coach McDonald reached out to me directly yesterday morning expressing concern. I immediately told him we would remove that portion, and we did. Unfortunately, it was already clipped from our interview by online outlets and circulated elsewhere. I told Coach that in hindsight, I regretted allowing that exchange to be included and that it was my error in judgment. I have tremendous respect for Coach. We spent significant time together in Seattle, and I came away impressed not only by what he has accomplished in such a short period of time, but by the person he is. The last thing I want is for one exchange to overshadow that story. I also have great respect for Sean Payton, whom I had the opportunity to profile previously, Graham. Okay. Do we buy any of this? Like, what's our reaction?
22: I mean, he kind of fell on the sword, but also he falls on the sword after implicating the Seahawks PR staff.
1: Right.
22: I think is kind of like, either apologize or don't apologize.
1: So it sounds to me, guys, Jackson, Dick, you weigh in here if I'm reading this wrong, that Mike McDonald realized after the fact that, hey, I don't want that out there. Can you get rid of it? And that happens a lot in media, right, where somebody calls you and say, would you do me a favor? Would you take that out? Whatever. Maybe somebody is being a little bit overly sensitive, but, hey, that's fine. If you don't want it out there, it's not a big deal. We'll take it out. So they realize they don't want it in there. It was already out there in the Twittersphere, and somebody else had already gotten a hold of it, and it was too late to do it.
0: I mean,
1: so how do we respond to that?
0: I would believe that they fully sent that clip to Seahawks PR. Why would they? I mean, if they're lying about that, it's really easy for the Seahawks to put out a statement and saying that is blatantly false.
1: So he's saying that Seahawks PR almost approved it. They were okay with it getting out.
0: If the Seahawks PR didn't say anything, then clearly no issues were raised from that comment right there. So with that said, I mean, to Seahawks PR. Man, how do you, if you got that email and if you got the heads up of that clip being posted, how do you not shut that down?
1: I mean, it's possible that they just didn't think it was a big deal. Whatever.
22: Or they didn't listen to the whole thing.
1: Maybe we don't know. I'm certain that they did. I would be surprised if they did not. They've got like 20 people working there, right?
2: That's true.
1: I think they did hear it, and I don't think maybe they got word that Sean Payton was going to be upset about it. Maybe they got word that somebody else was going to have a negative reaction to it. It is offered in this business where you assume that you think you know how something's going to go, and it goes the opposite way. You're like, man, I didn't read that right at all.
2: Right.
1: And then you got to change. You got to pivot. So I could see that certainly happening. I mean, he's kind of putting this on the Seahawks and McDonald.
22: Yes.
1: Saying that they knew that this was going to be released, and they didn't do anything about it. Until it was too late. That's what he's saying. Well, Mike McDonald.
22: But he's also saying he regrets doing it.
1: Right. I think he regrets putting somebody in a bad position. I think he regrets the aftermath. He regrets the end result.
2: Yes.
1: Nobody wants to have somebody upset. Nobody wants to have somebody feel bad. Nobody wants to have somebody regret talking to him. So I think he regrets that portion of it for sure. But Mike McDonald, right, with the media. Was this today, Jackson? Is that correct?
0: Yes.
1: Today? This afternoon. Was asked about this interaction and the fallout with Graham Bensinger. Check it out.
3: Mike, what was your reaction to the stuff that came out yesterday, the video being released?
4: You know, it's something that I didn't intend for public use, and but you know, it just felt like it was the most appropriate thing to reach out to Sean and really just apologize to him for having that end up be public where it wasn't meant to. So I just, and you know, you're kind of something that they have to deal with in real time that wasn't really, you know, on their end. So that's really where you're like, crap. But it's a lesson learned. You know, honestly, it's, I got to be better in that moment for understanding, like, I'm responsible for what I say, really, no matter the circumstance, whether you're mic'd up, whether you're not, whether you have some certain type of understanding. So, you know, I fell short of that moment. So it stings for me, frankly, but it's something that I'm definitely going to learn from. And just a good example. We just, you know, got to take responsibility for the things that we say. So
6: can you tell us what was Sean's reaction?
4: Sean was great. He's, I respect the heck out of him and his program. Always have. He's a phenomenal football coach. It's been great to get to know him at the owners' meetings the last couple of years. And he was awesome. So I know we're both looking forward to moving forward from it, but I really appreciate how he handled it.
21: Can you help us understand, like, the circumstances? Like, were you just, like, kind of shooting the breeze with Graham before you thought everything was rolling?
4: Yeah.
25: Is it okay if this is all on the record?
4: I think it's fair to say if I'm talking, I'm responsible for what I'm saying.
21: Did you hear from anybody from the show about what, like, how it got out or anything like that?
4: It's not important on all those details. It's just, but it got out.
1: I don't know what reaction you guys had to that. I kind of felt bad for the guy.
22: Yeah, it was uncomfortable.
1: Right? I mean, geez.
22: Here's what I don't understand. I don't, in all the years, and I'll ask you if you've done this, because I know in all the years I've worked in radio, and there's been countless times where I've recorded interviews, and the interviewee has said, hey, can you send me a copy of that interview?
1: Right.
22: Over 100 times that has happened.
1: Right.
22: 0 out of 100 times have I sent the copy of the interview unedited?
1: Right.
22: I've just sent them, what we're playing on the air.
1: Sure.
22: I didn't send the 3 or 4 minutes of grab ass that we played before the air. Where, hey, how you doing? How's the family?
1: It sounds to me like that's commonplace for him, for Bensinger, that they do that, that they include some of that pre-roll, for example. Like, you heard the end of the Petros interview we did last segment, where he's dropping in something stupid off the air.
22: Yeah.
1: We like to play that. We think it's funny. But if he said something else that I clearly thought should not be on the air, we wouldn't put it on the air. It wouldn't be on the air.
22: This is just
1: and
22: so
1: I
22: much
1: feel,
22: on him,
1: I
22: think.
1: Almost feel bad for McDonald, man, right there. I mean, it's almost like the guy just has these ridiculous, well, not ridiculous, but he's got very high standards of himself. Mike McDonald does. And when he violates those standards, when he doesn't live up to his own standards, I think he beats himself to death over it.
22: He talked about how hard 2024
1: was
22: for him.
1: I think he is that's why he's such a great leader. I mean, honestly, I don't know what you guys think, but this little thing with Bensinger in the last, 10 minutes, it's made me respect McDonald even more.
0: Yeah.
1: I love the guy.
0: Yeah.
1: I mean, he's got massive amount of respect for himself, and he wants to be he wants to be a leader. He wants everyone to take after him. And when that doesn't happen, I feel like he thinks he let people down.
22: Yeah. Well,
1: man, we are lucky to have that
22: there's
1: guy.
22: There's not a lot of coaches that would do that. Because
1: lucky to have that guy.
22: So many coaches are
1: They just rip Bensinger. Whatever, right?
22: Well, yeah, or they're so concerned with their own ego that they would never quote unquote stoop to saying that they feel bad or figured that they did something bad, because so many of these coaches just think that they're perfect.
1: Do we have time for the Peyton reaction here, Jackson?
0: At least some of it.
1: Okay.
0: A little bit.
1: So Sean Payton was asked about this today, right? About his thoughts on the whole deal. Here's what Sean Payton said.
2: Mike McDonald today said he called to apologize.
5: We spoke.
2: Yeah, what was your
5: he and I are good. Lord knows I've been in his position where, you know, you're talking about something and the story is 3 years ago. Now, I don't know Mike at that time, really, but I know Schneid's really well, John. And so I'm sure my initial call to John wasn't pleasant. But I would say this. In talking with him, it allowed us to figure out how to handle our training camp relative to, you know, just videos. And I don't think anything was intentional by fans. You know what I mean? But at first, you're kind of thinking, man, how could it? And then we did some research online of what was available, and that's kind of how we changed our policy. So I've known John for 20 years, so it was an easy call to him. Yeah, that's really it.
1: Yeah. No more cell phones for fans at Bronco games. No more posting video on Twitter.
22: Not.
1: We got to find out what they did. It was a couple years ago, right?
22: Yeah.
1: So, you know, they obviously have made changes since then. I'd be curious to know what changes the Broncos made. And I'm really curious. Keep an eye on this guy. Just file this away for next July when training camp is at the Seahawks for any changes that they're making to the policy for what fans are allowed to do, what they're not allowed to do.
0: Guys, how about
1: keep it in mind.
0: How about some joint Seahawks-Broncos practices?
1: Right. Be phenomenal. Awesome. But, I mean, honestly, this might change the way the Seahawks do things. It might change the way every NFL team does stuff.
22: I don't know how you can take cell phones away from the fans. Mm-hmm. I mean, that's part of the reason that they're there, right?
1: Well, you can make them turn in their phones.
22: Yeah, I mean, but then that defeats the purpose of posting
1: something. What does Augusta National do?
22: Augusta National is the one and only place that I can think of.
1: They take your phones.
22: They don't take it away from the other tournaments.
1: How badly
22: now
1: do you want to go to training camp? I don't know, Dick. I mean, for me, it's not worth it. If you told me I can't have my phone for 3 hours, I'm like, no thanks.
0: No.
1: I'm staying home. But there might be enough people that might agree to that. I got no idea. Let's get a break. We'll do a little testimonials, and then Kevin Harlan's going to join at 5 on 93.3 KJRFM.
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2: 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It feels like a Friday for some reason.
3: Wish it were.
2: Yeah. Well, I like Wednesdays. Remember the Graz? The Graz loves Mondays. Remember that nonsense?
3: They brought the hump deep camelback, didn't they?
2: The Graz loves Mondays.
3: The Graz loves Mondays.
2: All right. Here we go. 49451 on the Tacoma Dodge text line, brought to you by the Emerald Queen. Textimonials. Jackson, what do you got?
4: So now we can ask, who did the bigger no-no? Graham Bensinger by posting that clip, or Diana Russini for sleeping with Mike Vrabel?
5: Seriously? I would be having to play the rest of the hole with my wiener out.
3: Are we having this discussion?
2: Well, it's a good question. Who made the bigger indiscretion? Graham Bensinger by posting the video, or Diana Russini by hooking up with Mike Vrabel? Which I'm not convinced she did, by the way, but that's a different conversation for a different day. I would probably say, if it is accurate that there were relations between the two of them, I would say Diana and Vrabel. But I would also include Vrabel in that. God, it's always about her. Always, always, always. What about him, for crying out loud? Is he not culpable?
3: I don't think there's a question. Yes, he's culpable, but he's not the reporter.
2: Yeah, but still, he's a coach.
3: Right.
2: You can't be screwing reporters if you're a coach. Right?
3: I agree with that, but his job integrity is less affected by that relationship than her job integrity.
2: What if he's looking for information from other teams? I mean, honestly, right? What if he's getting, you know, inside dope from her on somebody else that she wouldn't have told him if they're not having sex? What if she's a voter for awards? And there's a lot of things we can talk about in that regard.
3: I mean, I just
2: don't like the fact, and this is a whole new conversation now, obviously. I don't like the fact that she's the one that's getting beat up the most for that entire thing.
3: Well, I think she was at first, and then I think it turned on him pretty good.
2: Yeah.
3: I think he started to get it after right. They got the pound of flesh out on her in the first 2-3 weeks. Then it started turning on him.
2: Jackson, what do you think? Which one's the bigger indiscretion, Graham Bensinger or Diana / Vrabel?
6: I think it's Diana, but it's sort of like, listen, I think the pause is deserved because it's like that's a whole thing. It's off the record, on the record, and you don't need to say it. If you're a media member, you don't even need it said sometimes. You just know, this is a conversation. Yes. This is something happening in front of me right now. I'm not gonna talk about that. I'm not gonna post that.
2: There's
6: nothing
2: worse when you feel like you've lost somebody's trust, right? And that really stings when that kind of stuff happens, man. Which is why Mike said what he said. He said it stung for him. His trust was violated, he feels like, right? All right, what's next?
4: Maybe the Seahawks have not had a chance to respond to that statement. Just maybe the Seahawks will come out and say, no, that did not happen.
2: Yeah. It's possible this isn't over yet, that there's more to this story.
3: That would be awesome.
2: You know what? I'm sorry. We never heard that or saw that video. What are you talking about? You're a liar. I mean, it's incredible,
3: man. That
2: would
3: be so great.
2: The NFL, I was just texting a buddy of mine, the NFL, even when it doesn't involve on-the-field content, They just keep winning. Every time they win, with even with the Vrabel stuff, because we're all talking NFL all the time. Is Caleb Williams a drama king, right? Do the Commander players hate Jaden Daniels? Should Mike Vrabel and Diana Rossini have this relationship, and is Graham Bensinger a liar? It's unbelievable. It never ends with the NFL, dude. It's crazy.
3: Why do we get these great soap operas in the NBA and the NFL and the WNBA, and we never get anything in baseball?
2: I don't know,
3: baseball's
2: man.
3: Baseball's just like, meh.
2: Yeah, because they're every single day, I guess. I don't know, man. I mean, there probably is a lot more there if you dig around. There was a lot more there when I was covering the team back in the day, man. Jay Buhner puking on command, filling up shampoo bottles full of pee.
3: Yeah, but not like controversies like this, like national stories.
2: All right, what's next?
4: To go to a Mariners game, you would have to pay for all transportation, ticket, food and beers, and then $500 on top of that.
2: Ooh, wow. $500, wow.
3: We were asking,
2: continues! That's a lot, man.
3: We were asking what it would take you to go to a Mariners game
2: right
3: now.
2: Well, they're going to a game. These folks are going to a game. You guys fired up for the game? Are you excited? We're talking about on the air how much you would have to pay somebody now to go to a Mariner game. Okay? And the last texter said $500 in food and beverages provided. But you guys are going to the game, and you're paying to go to the game tonight. See, the real fans, people.
3: That's right.
2: Right.
3: They are.
2: Let's hear it for them.
3: They are real,
2: real
3: fans.
2: Mariner fans right there.
3: I give a lot of credit
2: That's
3: to people
2: right.
3: still going to these games.
2: That's right. How much did you guys pay for tickets tonight? Any idea off the top of your head? Just give me a number. Ballpark. $318 total. For two seats, good seats.
3: God, they better be.
2: All-Star Club. There you go. That makes sense. It's a nice night out, right? You have dinner, drinks, whatever. Yeah, that makes sense. You can spend that much money at the Met for crying out loud.
3: Exactly. Right. And not even watch the game.
2: Yeah. All right. What's next?
4: The Mariners and Sounders are playing at home at the same time.
2: Yeah.
4: How will the cesspool of corruption survive?
2: Oh, God. You should have told me. I would have had the clip.
3: What would Kashama say right
5: now?
2: Right. The whole city's going to burn down,
5: that,
2: man. We can't handle this. We cannot handle it. We got a Sounders game. We got a Mariner game. Traffic's going to be insufferable. The port's going to shut down.
3: And according to your friend, the tweeter yesterday, no economic value is had either in the city.
2: None whatsoever, man. Never mind just having a team and, you know, having pride in your team and winning a championship and watching games with your loved ones. That's not enough. It better make money or it's not worth it. God, I hate people like that. The worst kind of nerds out there, man. All right, Jackson, one more?
6: One more.
2: All
4: right, Kyler Murray likes Call of Duty 2, and the new ones come out in November and December.
3: Let's do it.
2: Hey,
3: against Kyler Murray when those games come out.
2: So we're talking early December, is that correct?
3: Yeah, November and early December.
2: When does what's the release date, Jackson?
6: For Call of Duty, I don't know, but the guy says two games are coming out later this year, so Kyler's going to be extra distracted.
3: And Jackson, he'll never go to sleep. Yeah. So he won't even have, like, energy to play either.
2: I think it was late November, early December. So we got the Niners, Atlanta, Carolina, and then at the Patriots and the Lions. Yeah. I mean, if you could give me odds on them losing all five of those games, why not? Put a couple bucks on it and see what happens. All right, we're going to break. Kevin Harlan's going to join us next on what the hell is a – what's it called? A snackaroo?
3: I don't know.
2: A scotcharoo. Sorry. A scotcharoo. Yeah. What the hell is a scotcharoo? Remember the clip we played yesterday?
3: Yeah.
2: When he was getting secondhand smoke at SoFi Stadium? He was getting a contact high during the game? We're going to find out about that next on 93.3 KJRFM.
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0: All right, boys and girls, here we go. Headlines on Softy Dick with Jackson right here in this Wednesday afternoon, live from Jimmy's on First across the street from T-Mobile Park. 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
1: Stupid idiot.
0: Seahawks Commanders on Sunday. Here's the deal. Sam Darnold's going to practice today, but he'll take more reps as the week goes by. Anthony Bradford going to IR. He's going to miss at least the next two games, and they've signed, the Seahawks have, safety Rodney Thomas off the 53-man, excuse me, to the 53-man from the practice squad. McDonald also saying that Nicky Minwori will play a bigger role this Sunday than he did last Sunday.